0: Coach Andrews and his coaching staff, no big plays. Make Warsaw drive it 3 yards at a time, knowing Warsaw has no timeouts and only 3:44 left to go in the half.
1: Yep, absolutely. Minimize the chunk plays here if we can and take advantage of the fact that they don't have any timeouts.
0: Quarterback for Warsaw is Brady Sauer. He's under center, surveying the Northwood defense. Now he's ready. He will keep it himself.
1: Ball.
0: On the right side. He fumbled again. Did Northwood get it?
1: We got it.
0: Back-to-back turnovers by that Black Crunch defense. They've got something going there. They strip Sauer, the quarterback, and it'll be Northwood's ball on their own 20. They're already in the Hunters Hideaway red zone, Trevor. Wow, the defense coming up with big plays.
1: Huge, huge. What a great opportunity now that the defense has created for our offense. Awesome to see, and just would be a huge momentum boost to take this into half. Because, again, Warsaw gets the ball coming out. So if we can even this thing up going into the half, man, that'd be huge.
0: Northwood's ball, first and 10 from the Warsaw 20-yard line. 3:40 left to go before the half. Handoff goes to Ethan Miller on that left side again. He's got positive yardage. He's knocked out of bounds. We'll see where they spot him. They'll put him at the 15-yard line. So a gain of 5 on first down. Will bring up second down and 5. Panthers with one timeout remaining. Warsaw with none.
1: You know, Ryan, I keep talking about that left side, but what that means, too, to me, we've got to mention Gavin Hawkins. They're playing left tackle for us. And I can't quite see who is at guard, but we got to give them credit on the offensive line.
0: Draw play. Is that Spencer Elliott? And he is going to be brought down for a loss of 1. So now third down and 5. Clock running. 3:20 left to go before the half.
1: Not much there. What little we got, Spencer had to do. Warsaw did a nice job shooting their lanes there and gap control.
0: We've got Ethan Miller back in at quarterback. He's in shotgun formation. He's going to keep it himself and try that left side again. He's got running room. He's inside the 5, and he is hit hard there. That was number 17, Ethan Sinclair. So a little Ethan on Ethan violence there. Ethan Sinclair of Warsaw. Big hit on Ethan Miller, but he pops up. It's a Northwood first down brought to you by Quality Window and Door. Panthers deep inside that Hunter's Hideaway red zone. It'll be first and goal from the 9-yard line.
1: Is that right, Ryan? It's showing we still have one timeout. What? We
0: yes, got one timeout for okay. The Panthers. And I think they're going to take it right now, maybe. I'm not sure what there is. 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It's an official timeout. Are they taking a hydration break here? What do you see? Oh, there's an injured player. Warsaw player. I did not see that right on the goal line. And that'll give a break there for that Northwood offense and the Warsaw defense. First and goal from the 9-yard line for the Panthers. Can't quite see who's down on the field for Warsaw. Looked like one of their defensive backs.
1: I couldn't tell either, Ryan, who that was. But, you know, again, 2:40 left. We still have a timeout. You know, definitely think we can continue to run the football. You know, early on, we're talking about them two platooning a little bit. It sure seems like the left side of our offensive line has worn them down a bit there on that side. And we're having some good success. But, again, credit to our offensive line. I think it's easy to see when you pop some bigger plays or chunk plays like that, and you've got a guy like Ethan Miller and Spencer Elliott making guys miss running through tackles. But we don't want to miss the credit that those guys deserve up front, because with this type of heat, too, and being a little bit thin and some of those guys going both ways, they're doing a really nice job.
0: Yeah, Ethan Miller has been a revelation here tonight. He only had 6 carries for 34 yards coming in to the night, and he's got a 31-yard touchdown in just one play. So he's well over his season total here tonight in the first half.
1: Yep.
0: Well, I'm really impressed. Warsaw, so tough on offense, and Northwood defense coming up with 2 fumbles forced in a row to swing the momentum here in the favor of the Panthers.
1: Yeah, right, and it's something that we've had to do. especially with our two early turnovers. You know, the first three possessions we had, two of them were turnovers. And, man, you just minimize some of those here in the second half, and we're right there, Ryan.
0: All right. We've got a stoppage in play once again out of the timeout. The official pointing and hollering over at the Northwood.
1: Play clock reset.
0: Yep. I think the coaches were hollering to get the play clock reset, and the official will grant that request. Resets at 40 seconds. Clock now running 2:30. So, yes, of course, Panthers wanted that play clock reset and run some more time off the clock. This would be a situation where Warsaw might have thought about taking timeouts if they had any, try and save some for their offense. But Panthers going to be able to run this down all the way almost to the half here, not give Warsaw much time, if any at all, before the half. Play clock still at 10. Panthers will snap it to Miller. He's going to try that left side again. Again, another big hit from Ethan Sinclair. It's too big, and Ethan Sinclair comes up hobbling. He got the worst of that one. I think took a shoulder pad to the thigh. That doesn't feel good.
1: No, and I think on this possession, Ryan, he's taking it out a little bit on the fact that Ethan ran through his tackle and one other guy's in their defensive backfield on the last possession.
0: Second down and goal from the 10-yard line. They flip the ball to Spencer Elliott. He tries to make a man miss, but only gains one. I think Spencer Elliott fumbled. Let's see. Warsaw's pointing as if they have the ball, and they do. A fumble by Spencer Elliott with 1:27 left to go before the half on Warsaw's 8-yard line. Big turnover. Warsaw snatches some of that momentum away from the Panthers.
1: Yep, tough. That was going to be a pretty good carry for a couple of yards there for Spencer. But, hey, next play, right? We got to bounce back here. We've really had a better finish to this half. And so, short memory. Spencer helps us out a ton on defense. And so now's a great opportunity to not overplay, but make a really good one. And he can do it.
0: Okay, so 1:27 left for Coach Curtis and the Tigers. Now we have a flag before the play. Let's see what that is.
1: We have too many guys on the field.
0: Yep, you got it, Trevor, as one of the Northwood Panthers comes running off. So that'll be a 5-yard penalty on first down against the Panthers. Moves the ball out to the 15 of Warsaw. Now they'll spot it at the 14. First down and 5 from the 14. Play clock starts. Warsaw will huddle with the game clock stopped at 1:27 before the half. Tigers break the huddle.
1: Two wide receivers here, Ryan. We have not seen that, I don't think, at all.
0: Now, Sauer's only attempted one pass all season, and it ended in an interception, so I don't think he's going to do it again. They hand the ball off. Up the middle, short gain for Warsaw. It was Shank once again. He will bring up second down and 2 for the Tigers, but the clock is running. Tigers are going to have to hit a big play here, Trevor, if they want to score before the half with no timeouts remaining.
1: With getting the ball back to, you know, I think they might just stick to their game, and if they pop one, they do. But if not, I don't think they're going to force the issue.
0: Clock now under a minute left to go before the half. Not a lot of urgency from the Tigers, so you might be right, Trevor. They know that they get it coming
1: Here's
0: out.
1: Counter,
0: here
1: though.
0: Comes the counter play to Tucker Reed.
1: And we stayed home
0: good
1: nicely.
0: Pursuit. Reed tries to cut it back, and he is brought down at the 22-yard line. It will be a first down for the Tigers, but good tackling by the Panthers.
1: We played that really well. And everybody stayed home.
0: There's a timeout on the field sponsored by iFlock Consulting, iFlockConsulting.com. A timeout by Coach Andrews, Panthers' last timeout of the half. Comes with 46 seconds left to go, Trevor. So I think Coach may be telling them what we were talking about. Long way to go. The ball is on Warsaw's 21-yard line, so they got 79 yards to go. If they want to score in only 46 seconds and no timeout. So Panthers can't fall for that counter. They did a great job on the counter just a couple seconds ago.
1: For sure, yeah. And you know they're saying in the huddle, no big plays, stay home, trust the guy next to you, but you just cannot give up a big play, you know, and just make sure you take those shoulder pads through their legs and waist so that you don't give up a big play. Because, like I said, you know, Warsaw coming out with the ball at the start of the second half, and so we just got to make sure we keep things under control here.
0: Well, the teams hustle onto the field after the Northwood timeout. No timeouts remaining for either team. 46 seconds left to go before the half. Warsaw leading Northwood 21-14. The Tigers have the ball on their own 21-yard line. First and 10. Sauer under center. The counter one more time to Reed, and he is met in the backfield and brought down for a loss. Good job. That Northwood defense has been very stout here in the second quarter.
1: Hurst, freshman Hurst, slung Reed down. But, you know, too, we had great pursuit angles that turned that thing back into Hurst. And that was a big key there, Ryan, too. I've got to believe Warsaw's just going to say, we're good and let's take this into half. And huge credit to the Northwood defense here to respond after a tougher start.
0: Yeah, after giving up three touchdowns in the first quarter to the Tigers, they hold the Tigers scoreless. And at the half, it's Warsaw 21, Northwood 14. We'll be back in a moment with our halftime show. 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
0: It's halftime here at Andrews Field. Northwood trailing Warsaw by a score of 21-14. It's been a tale of two quarters, though, Trevor. Panthers were trailing 21-7 at the end of the first quarter, giving up three touchdowns to the Tigers. But then the Northwood defense keeping them in it here in the second quarter, forcing two fumbles.
1: Yeah, that was huge, Ryan. Forcing those fumbles on those two drives, especially because, you know, early on for us, we had some turnovers. And so if we can minimize our mistakes, I really think, Ryan, we're playing with them very well. And, you know, so we got to continue to do that to keep the ball out of their offensive hands so we can try to control the game a little bit more. You hate to see that at the end of the half. I would have loved to finish off that drive. But, you know, credit our defense again for responding, because as it started with some of our turnovers, it kind of had the feel like maybe this halftime score was going to be a little bit different, not in our favor. And so they've done a really good job responding and just been really gritty and resilient.
0: Yeah, you can't help but think, what if the Panthers didn't have three turnovers? Yeah. in the first half.
1: Yep, yep.
0: What would the score be? I mean, they're only down seven with those three turnovers, with Northwood defense forcing two fumbles of their own. Yeah. Well, to recap the scoring, Tucker Reed started things off for the Tigers with a three-yard rushing touchdown, made the score 7-0. The Panthers answered almost immediately, a 73-yard strike from Gage Lechleitner to Brant Stark, tied things up at 7 apiece. Then it was Tucker Reed again with a second of three first-quarter touchdowns, a 30-yard rush this time, made it 14-7. And then just 2 minutes later, Tucker Reed with his third touchdown from 13 yards out, made it 21-7. Then we headed to the second quarter. It was back and forth, the Panthers forcing two fumbles, and with 3:49 on the clock, Ethan Miller with what would be my leading candidate for the Lori Sumter play of the game. That's your choice to make later in our postgame show, Trevor, but he had a 31-yard touchdown run where he steamrolled quite a few Tigers on his way to the end zone to make the score 21-14, and that's where we sit here at halftime.
1: Yeah, that's a pretty good nominee there, Ryan. It is, you know. And Sark has something to say about that, too, with his 73-yard touchdown. But Ethan, too, has been such a huge boost for us, the emotional leader on our defense, and just such a tough kid. You know, he will hit you hard, and he's going to punish you whether he has the football or whether he's going to tackle you. And just what a great football player and leader for this team.
0: He sure is. Ron, it's your favorite time of the game. The Red Regiment have taken the field.
7: Yep.
0: Brings you back to your glory days in high school.
7: Oh, yes.
0: Tell us what you're seeing out there, because, like, Trevor has to tell me, you know, what's going on the football field, because I'm not a football player. I wasn't in band, so you got to explain to me what we're seeing out here now.
7: Yeah, well, they get lined up. They get all the instruments out and bring out all the percussion instruments. And then as the drum major, they both get on the podium, look things over, make sure everybody is set. That's what they're doing right now. And then as soon as everybody is in place, they typically, at least at competition, would turn around to acknowledge to the judge or to the the people up in the press box, we are ready. I don't know that they'll be that formal this time, but as soon as they do, they'll cut the music here and tell them that the field is theirs to take.
0: What goes into selecting a drum major? I've always wondered.
7: Well, you got to be articulate. You got to be a leader. You got to be willing to take charge. Got to be able to read music.
0: Yeah, that seems like that'd be important for anyone in the band.
7: All those things are good, and then just have a great personality as far as being able to be well liked. You don't have to be liked by everybody, but you have to be respected. Maybe is the better word, as somebody who's going to be able to control and lead and. It was fun. Senior year, I remember me and Tom Metzler were drum majors together, and it was just a good time.
0: I feel like as you're describing a drum major, and Trevor, it sounds like a captain of any sports team.
1: Yeah, for sure. It does. It absolutely does. And like you said, that ability to read music narrows that crowd and just impresses me so much with what they do, and I'm so glad. Ron, I mean, you think executive decision here to just go with the polos and shorts. I'm thankful for them.
7: Yeah, no
1: doubt.
7: That
1: they're not in full gear.
7: Yeah. I'll tell you what, I went by at 3 o'clock this afternoon, and they were out there. It was 90 degrees, according to my car as I went by, on the hot pavement. And I thought they'll probably go for a half an hour or so and then be done. When I came in at 5 o'clock, they were still there.
1: Yeah.
7: So they put a lot of time in, a lot of hot time in after school, as do all the athletes, of course. But it's like we talked about, it's just like a sport as far as the amount of time and endurance they put in. And they have to if they want to do well when it comes to competitions.
0: So when you have that state competition, sorry.
7: No, you're right.
0: Ron, is there a time limit? What's the time? How long do you have on the field?
7: I believe so. I don't know if that's probably changed over the years, but I mean, you only have so much time. You know that going in, so you plan that accordingly with how many songs you do. And they're looking at both the, you know, it doesn't matter how small or large you are, but they do want a good volume for whatever your size is. So they're going to look at, music. Are you able to walk and chew gum at the same time, if you will? You need to be able to play and also march. I know sometimes when it's really tough on the footing, you may concentrate more on your feet But somebody's got to pick it up then in your – I was a trumpeter. Somebody else has got to pick that up and be playing if you're worried about your feet and vice versa. But it's kind of like the next man up when it comes to sports.
0: All right, Ron, thank you for that insight into the band. We're going to take a break. We'll be back with more halftime show in a moment. It's 21-14 here at Andrews Field in favor of Warsaw. 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
0: It's halftime here at Andrews Field. Northwood trailing Warsaw 21-14. Ryan Mattern alongside Trevor Shields and our resident band expert Ron Bedward. The Red Regiment have taken the field and started their routine.
7: You bet. We're going to listen up, pot it up, and let you just listen for a little while, and then we'll comment about what we see. Here they are.

Again, very good sound. There's probably 15 flags plus another 8 rifle throwers out there. Just a really good look. And the sound, again, is good. Drum majors, actually 3 of them right now. 2 in the front, 1 in the back, as they're sometimes sort of facing and flipping that way. Let's listen some more.

0: Very nice. Well done, Red Regiment. And they salute, which means they are done with their performance, and they walk off. Nice work. Now we'll be going to competition on Saturdays. I don't know if that started yet, but if not, it will very shortly. Right?
1: All right. Back to the football game. Yes. It is halftime here at Andrews Field. Northwood trailing Warsaw by a score of 21-14. We'll go over some team stats here now. The teams are tied with first downs, Trevor, 9 apiece. Panthers with 20 rushes for an even 100 yards. Warsaw's racked up 169 yards on 26 carries. Panthers, that's pretty easy math. 20 carries, 100 yards, that's 5 yards a carry. Yeah. I didn't have to tell you that, did I, Trevor? The other, for the Tigers, that's 6.5 yards per rush attempt. Panthers have thrown the ball 5 times, completed 8 of them, 1 interception for 117 yards. No passes for the Tigers, so that's pretty easy to add up. So the totals then, total plays for the Panthers, 28 plays, 217 yards for an average of 7.8 yards per play. 26 plays for 169 yards for the Tigers at 6.5 yards per play. As we mentioned, though, the turnovers making us think, what if Panthers with those 3 turnovers, Warsaw with 2 of their own, Panthers 3 of 5 on third down, Warsaw 1 of 4, Panthers 1 of 3 on fourth down, and Warsaw 2 of 2. So that's where we stand here at the half with a little bit more of halftime. We're going to take a break, and we'll come back with some scores and some other things. 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
1: Back at Andrews Field, it's halftime. Northwood trailing Warsaw by a score of 21-14. Trevor, before the last break, we went over the team stats. Anything pop out to you?
4: Yeah, I mean, Ryan, we outgained them in total yards, which is hard to do. I mean, they are racking up yards against anyone they play this year. And so, you know, that stood out to me. We outgained them. Now, it does help a little bit, too, with some of the turnovers that we forced, but they did it to us, too. You know, so, like you said earlier, kind of those what-ifs, but that's something that stood out to me. And we had a balanced attack as well. We were able to, you know, in that drive before to make it 14-21, pick up some yards on the ground. And that speaks to our offensive line. But I just like our balanced approach. We are far from one-dimensional. We have a lot of different weapons offensively, and it showed in that half. Because, I mean, this is – I'm not remembering their Sagarin off the top of my head, but this is a really, really strong Warsaw team that we're doing a really good job against that we've outgained. And our defense needs to just continue to stay to their gaps up front, trust the guy next to you, and just make sure we still continue to play assignment football, because they will pounce, literally and figuratively, if you don't. and those chunk plays are ones we have to eliminate, and the turnovers, Ryan. You cannot help a team like this from Warsaw. And so, again, stats-wise, though, I was very impressed with how we hung tough in the face of a lot of adversity at times in that first half.
1: Well, you mentioned Warsaw one-dimensional with no passing and all rushing attack. We're going to turn over to our multi-dimensional star, Ron Bedward, with our Alliance scoreboard.
0: Well, thank you. Some of them came in. Our halftime came before most other scores. Most of these are in the second quarter. On the NLC, it was Concord leading Wawasee 21-2 in the second. Northridge all over Goshen, 34-7. That one also in the second. Mishawaka has taken the lead in the Plymouth-Mishawaka game. They now lead 12-7 in the second. South Bend Adams shutting out Mishawaka Marion 14-0 in the second. No score in the Penn-South Bend-Riley game. That one just starting in the second. It's South Bend St. Joe defeating New Prairie. That one 13-0 in the first. Elkhart leading South Bend Washington. That one is a halftime score, 28-0. That one's played old in Elkhart. No score on South Bend Adams, Central, and Tippy Valley, 0-0 in the second. Boone Grove and Bremen also no score in the second. Edwardsburg is leading Jimtown 20-2 in the second. And there was a couple other scores. West Noble over Garrett, 21-20. Excuse me, Garrett just took the lead over West Noble. And finally, Lakeland over Prairie Heights, 14-0. And it looks like Bremen got a score in for Bremen now. That score, 48-0. Bremen seems like they're the real deal. They will be 3-0 with a running clock, no doubt, here. They're leading Boone Grove. So those are the scores from the Reliance scoreboard.
1: Hey, Trevor mentioned the Sagarin ratings. Do you have those for the Northern Lake Conference?
0: I do, as a matter of fact. Yeah, when it comes to Warsaw, they are at 74-55. It's about midway through the pack, believe it or not, or Northern Lakes. Concord has the highest Sagarin, 78.9. Northridge 77-4, Plymouth 77-0, and then again Warsaw right in the middle at 74, followed by Goshen at 70, Mishawaka 65, Northwood 60.1, and Wawasee 56.
1: Early days in the season, yeah, I think a lot of those teams will switch around.
0: Yes.
1: I don't think Mishawaka will be at 6 in the Sagarin ratings in the NLC by the end of the season.
4: No.
1: Well, Ron, I was driving through town on Tuesday afternoon, I believe I was driving home after work, and I passed a bunch of teal ribbons. It's a special month for you. Why don't you talk about what's going on in the month of September?
0: Yeah, the month of September is National Ovarian Cancer Awareness Month, and we had the unfortunate of having a daughter who had ovarian cancer 5 years ago and actually succumbed to it. She passed away after having it for 4 years and going through that journey. And one of the things she said, frankly, in her last months, is who's going to be the one who tells them about the signs so they don't have the same demise that I do. And we promised her that we would do that. So this is our fifth year. It's going to be our final year of actually doing it here. But we just want the teal ribbons to grab attention. And then what we also did is put out signs that talk about the fact that you need to know the signs in order to save a life. And then several of the signs, and then I also put out about 60 signs on the different businesses in both Wakarusa and Napanee that talks about the symptoms of ovarian cancer. And here's the scoop, folks. Our daughter had these symptoms, but because she was young and, quote, too young to have that kind of cancer, they overlooked it. Signs like abdominal bloating, feeling full quickly is another one. Frequent urination and bowel changes. Also back pain and simple fatigue. Things that you could often have, especially as women go through, you know, their young lives. It can be symptoms of other things. The fact is, if you have any of those symptoms for more than 10 days, that's when they say to get checked out. And it's not just a regular checkup. It's called a CA-125. It's a certain kind of blood test. Ask your doctor if you have any of those symptoms or if you know of anybody who might be going through those symptoms, just in case. If you get it and they say, good news, you don't have it, then praise God for that. But it's our, like I say, our fifth and final year. We just hope that people do indeed notice what it is, talk to their female friends, relatives, aunts, uncles, grandmas, even daughters, and make sure that they know what's going on in their body. Be your own advocate. You know how your body's feeling. If something's not right, get it checked out. If it's still not right and your doctor says there's no problem, get a second opinion.
1: Well, Ron, as a father of three daughters, I really appreciate what you've done these last 5 years, telling your daughter's story, my daughter's. Yeah. I every time we drive by, I go, what are the signs, you know, so they know them by heart now. And
0: awesome.
1: It's great. I learned something new tonight. I didn't know a simple blood test is all you need.
0: Yeah, that's it's a test that shows that, hey, you could have ovarian cancer. They need to do more tests to make
1: right.
0: sure, but it's the one thing that you can't just do your regular test. You have to ask for that CA-125, and then if there's an elevated level there, that means you need to get further checks. And a couple people, since we've done this, have told me they had those symptoms. They got checked out. The one in particular that told me just last year was indeed negative, but she was very thankful that she knew what those signs were so she could get checked out.
1: Well, thank you for doing that, Ron. That's a great service you do for our community and a great way to honor and remember your daughter. Well, it's almost the end of halftime here at Andrews Field. Northwood trailing Warsaw. And it's been an entertaining first half, Trevor. Panthers down 21-14. A lot of action. We've had 5 touchdowns scored between the two teams, 5 turnovers. So I really don't know what to expect here in the second half.
4: Yeah, I really think it sure feels like, Ryan, the team that turns the ball over less in the second half should come out on top, because both offenses have really done well. You just got to minimize those mistakes. And if you can control the game and control the sticks, that's going to bode well for one of these teams in the second half. And we're sure hoping it's the red and black.
1: All right, the Panthers will kick off to start the second half, and we are underway, and it's a good return for Tucker Reed and the Tigers. He's across the 35 out to the 39-yard line is where they'll spot him. So Warsaw will start the second half, first and 10 from their 39, but there's a timeout on the field sponsored by iFlock Consulting, iFlockConsulting.com, an injury to a Tiger, maybe a cramp situation. It's hard. Are they stretching?
4: Looks like it. Yeah, that's Reed.
1: So Tucker Reed getting stretched out. He will hobble off the field, but yeah, it's a little strange to see a cramp coming out of timeout of a halftime, a 20-minute extended halftime even.
4: Yeah, but sometimes too that sitting kind of allows. I'm not going to play Mr. Widener here by any means because he knows way more than I do. I feel like could let that lactic acid sit just a bit. And then, you know, when you try to get going again, your body doesn't always click the way you want it to. And so hydration's key, and I'm sure they've been harping on it all week because you can't just do it today.
1: Malik Duncan back on the field at right defensive end for the Panthers. That's good to see. He was dinged up in the first half. Tigers ball. They will hand it off to Shank to start this drive. First drive of the second half. It'll be a gain of 4 on first down. Takes the ball across the 40. To the 43-yard line, it'll bring up second down and 7 for Warsaw. So another heavy dose of Michael Shank here looks like coming the Panthers' way in the second half.
4: Yep, absolutely. Absolutely. And, you know, it just speaks to this, too, where I see number 78 getting up from that pile for Warsaw. Rock Lambert. I mean, that just sounds like a bruising offensive line.
1: That's a great football name.
4: Yeah.
1: The pitch to the left side. Great job by the Panthers in the pursuit, and we'll see a flag come in from the sideline. Let's see what that could be.
4: It sure looked like maybe a block in the back or a high-low, Ryan, on the edge there on our perimeter player, but we'll see.
1: Block in the back. You called it, Trevor. So that'll back up the Tigers. It was a gain of 1. It would have been third down and 6. They will. Well, they're going to talk to Coach Andrews, see if he wants to accept the penalty or not.
4: Feels like you got to take this.
1: Yeah.
4: You've got to get them behind the chains.
1: Right. Third and 6 is very doable. 2 downs, they can pick up that first down with just a couple, 3 yards each time.
4: So this makes it a lot harder for them.
1: Sure does. They're behind the chains now. The second down and 17. The ball backed up to the Warsaw 32-yard line. So big penalty there against Warsaw. Puts them in a situation they don't want to be in. They've attempted only 1 pass on the season, and it wasn't tonight. No pass attempts for quarterback Brady Sauer so far tonight here at Andrews Field. Clock under 11 minutes left to go here in the third quarter. Sauer will pitch it to Tucker Reed. He's going to try a halfback pass. He's hit it out of his hands, and it's intercepted by the Panthers. A turnover by Warsaw. They tried to get tricky. Reed going for the halfback pass. He's down in the backfield, getting stretched out again. But he was hit, and the ball was picked off.
4: And that's just what we said, Ryan, right there, is just those type of plays that we've got to make, because we really feel that the team that can do that the most really's got the best chance to win. What a great start for the Panthers coming out of the half, ready to play, and our defense was flying around on that possession.
1: Randy Kripe filling in as a public address announcer tonight at Andrews Field, and I think I heard him say Jet Rooley came away with the interception. So he's playing defensive end on the left side, Rooley with the interception. Great field position for the Panthers. They will take over on Warsaw's, 29-yard line.
4: And hate to see it for Warsaw there. That time, Reed not putting any pressure on his right leg, hobbling off the field. It sure still seemed like he was cramping, but what an exciting play for Jet. Man, you love to see that as a defensive lineman, period.

0: evens it up. Three turnovers apiece now. Panthers ball, first and 10 from Warsaw's 29-yard line. 10:44 left to go. Lechleitner, shotgun formation, rolls out to his right, looking downfield. He's going to pass, and it is picked off. Picked off at the 27-yard line. Lechleitner makes the tackle at the 43-yard line of Warsaw. So the Panthers give it right back. That was Ty Martin, the junior for Warsaw, picking off Gage Lechleitner. Gage's third turnover of the night, second interception, gives the ball right back to Warsaw. That one hurts, Trevor, to killer. State the obvious.
1: Yep, that's killer. All the momentum in our favor. Gage rolling out to his right. I mean, credit to their player there, Ty Martin. He made a great break on that ball in the flat. That's not easy to cover. Gage maybe had that ball thrown just a hair to the inside instead of airing to the sideline. But, hey, we got to snap back here and go next play and try to get them turned over and get them behind the sticks again.
0: So Warsaw will take over, first and 10 from their own 43-yard line. Tucker Reed not in to start this series. Handoff goes to Shank up the middle. He is across the 35. He'll be spotted, the 45. He'll be spotted at Warsaw's 46-yard line. It'll bring up second down and 7.
1: It's hard to – this has got to be a tough team for these side judges to spot because all I see is just – a white blob moving forward. It's hard to know, I feel like, where he's at. So just tough for our defensive line here, where, again, you got to play gap football here and just try to create some havoc there to make it harder on Warsaw.
0: Yeah, Warsaw normally has 10 guys right around the line of scrimmage, so, yeah, it is hard to see when they unpile those bodies. Second down and 7. It's like a keeper maybe by the quarterback, and he is thrown backwards. They gave him forward progress, so all the way to the 50-yard line, Trevor. So it'll bring up third down and 3.
1: Yeah, again, Sauer, great job. He's tough to bring down. You know, he's compact and runs the ball really hard. So we met him almost at the line of scrimmage.
0: Third down and 3. You got to think it's four down territory for Bart Curtis and the Tigers. Ball at the 50-yard line. Clock running, 9:15 left to go here in the third quarter. The teams have exchanged turnovers. Warsaw with the opening kick of the second half. Halfback pass intercepted by Jet Ruley, and then very next play, Lechleitner interception. Shank picks up a couple. It'll bring up, fourth and a long one for the Tigers. So it was third and 3. He got halfway there. Fourth and a long one. Clock still running, 8:49 left to go here, third quarter.
1: This is big here, Ryan.
0: 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We're going to take a timeout as well. 8:41 left to go in the third quarter, Warsaw 21, Northwood 14. 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
0: Back at Andrews Field, there's an injury timeout on the field. We're trying to make out the number of big offensive linemen for Warsaw. I think it's big number 75, Owen Corbin. He is able to get up under his own power. Paul Widener was out there checking on him. He's going to walk slowly to his sideline. Panthers trail.

0: trailing 21-14, 8:41 left to go, third quarter. A little bit of trainer discussion as Paul Widener talking to the trainer for Warsaw, probably maybe giving him some update on what Widener observed there. But number 75 will walk very slowly to the sideline. That's a big loss for the Tigers. Yeah. Coach Wilson in his notes to us said he's their best offensive lineman. So Warsaw down their best offensive lineman here for this fourth down. And we're going to call it a yard and a half. We've got a wide receiver out there, Trevor. You think they're going to throw it to him?
1: No.
0: Okay, I don't either. That's just to get maybe one northward body away from the line of scrimmage. Sauer, under center. Schenck right behind him. Schenck. Well, they'll fake it. Sauer keeps it, and he's got the first down. He's across the 45 down to the 42-yard line of Northwood. So first down, Warsaw. They're able to convert on fourth down. They remain perfect on fourth down.
1: Yeah, and their offense is built, I feel like, for that better than most, you know, with the fourth and one. And I think they had their pick there. Schenck had it, and so did Sauer. But Sauer with the keeper, and again, he's tough to bring down. I feel like, Ryan, some of these guys, they run so low. I would almost say you almost got to ankle bite them because you can't get a good shade on their pads.
0: Okay, it's first down and 10 for the Tigers on Northwood's 43. Handoff to Schenck up the middle. He'll gain three on first down. He moves it to the 40-yard line of Northwood. Still looking to see, have we seen big number 75 come back on the field? I don't think he's back out there yet.
1: No, yeah. He's 6'4", 280, and then Rock Lambert, who I commented on earlier, 6'4", 315.
0: Now we got an injury timeout for Northwood. It was Ethan Miller who was down, but they are going to stop play for Ethan, but he waved off Paul Widener. I think he was just cramping. Miller able to jog off under his own power. There's a timeout, though, on the field, sponsored by iFlock Consulting, iFlockConsulting.com. Wakarusa Tribune's been serving the area since 1893, providing the best coverage of Wakarusa and its immediate surrounding area. One-year subscription of the Wakarusa Tribune, just $28. So I think since they stopped play, Miller will have to sit out this play. We will see him back in there. Yeah. He's been a key to that to Northwood's play tonight. He has a 31-yard touchdown rush, also playing well on defense.
1: Yep, absolutely. And you can understand if that was a cramp, you know, especially in the second half with guys, how hot it's been. Tough to keep the liquids up.
0: Sauer, under center. He'll hand it off to Schenck right up the middle once again. Gain of two. It's going to bring up third down and five for the Tigers.
1: You know, Ryan, it is like Coach Wilson commented on this too. But sometimes it almost feels like a wedge play rather than even a read. Hard to know sometimes if Sauer's reading that. Sometimes I think he is when he keeps it around the edge. He's reading that defensive end. But, man, Schenck's tough to bring down. And, you know, the thing that I'm impressed with him is he runs the same way whether he's got it or not, which makes the offense.
0: Third and four, ball on Northwood's 37. Schenck keeps it himself. He's going to be stood up, and he'll be short of the first down.
1: Sauer there.
0: Oh, excuse me, Sauer, yes, thank you.
1: But Ryan, what brings up a fourth and a long three? Got another cramp. And this one's a
0: that may
1: worse
0: be more
1: off
0: than a cramp. He is.
1: Yeah, maybe.
0: Well, cramps do hurt. It could be a cramp.
1: They're stretching him.
0: Yeah, okay.
1: that could make this second half take a bit longer. Because I just think you're going to see it a little bit, regardless of the fact these guys have done it all week, you know, trying to prep for this. I know I was there as a player. It hit me a lot, and it is hard to overcome.
0: It is a sweltering night here in northern Indiana. Sweltering up here in the press box. I'm surprised we haven't cramped up up here. Ron, you doing okay? You stretching? You
1: I think I hydrated? Saw Ron stretching earlier, so I don't blame him.
0: I mean, Ron's worked the hardest out of anyone up in this
1: for
0: booth,
1: sure.
0: Up and down the bleachers. I don't know how many times, Ron. Can I go get you some water, Ron? Are you okay?
2: Yeah, I'm fine. I do have water, though. Thank you.
0: Okay.
2: I'm trying to stay hydrated.
0: Yeah, there is a timeout on the field for the injury. 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Paul Widener. He may get a cramp, Trevor. Paul has been on the field four times already here in the third quarter. So we got to make sure Paul's staying hydrated.
1: For sure, you know, and he's got a big leg to try and stretch out there. I'm not sure which one of their offensive linemen that is, but, it's just a tough situation. So, yeah, you're exactly right. Somebody needs to get Paul the water as well.
0: Well, Trevor, let's talk college football for a moment. I had a little bit of optimism coming into the Purdue football season. You know, maybe they would turn it around a little bit, maybe win, I don't know, what, four games, five games? They're struggling with Indiana State. They're leading only 16-6. It's in the third quarter, 13 minutes left to go. Not what you want to see against the Sycamores if you're a Purdue fan.
1: No, it's not. I don't know, Ryan. Yes, I'm definitely going to stay hopeful. You know, Indiana State will usually put together a pretty good squad. So I'm still going to stay encouraged from this. It's the opening night. But, yeah, you got to hope. It's tough for me when we look at our basketball program to say we're going to turn around and hope for four wins.
0: Yeah.
1: But, you know, got to be an optimistic realist here, too. So.
0: Well, I'll try to be even here, Ronnie, for you. The Hoosiers, the reigning national champs, as much as it pains me to say that, they will open up their season tomorrow at home in Bloomington against North Texas. And a former Northwood player on North Texas's squad,
3: there you go.
0: Dominic DeFreitas, will be doing the kicking for the Mean Green tomorrow down in Bloomington.
2: That'll be fun to watch. I'll be rooting for him as long as it's not going ahead of IU.
0: Well, my fear for Dominic in North Texas is he may only get to kick off once. If IU is as tough as they were last couple of years.
1: That could be.
2: Well, the pollsters didn't think so, but we're here to prove the pollsters wrong.
1: Yeah, probably tough for me to say this, Ronnie, but as a Purdue fan, probably a little bit unfair how they were treated in the polls after being national champions. I don't know about that one. So I don't think they need a chip on their shoulder. I feel like Coach Cignetti already plays, you know, has his teams playing that way. They don't need any more of that.
2: That's right. Meanwhile, back in Napanee, right?
0: Yeah, it's 21-14 in favor of Warsaw. That was our score at the half. No scoring yet here in the third quarter. Teams have traded turnovers and also a lot of cramps on both sides. But we're ready now. It's fourth down and three on Northwood's 36-yard line for the Tigers. They will be going for it. Their quarterback, Brady Sauer, under center. Sauer will keep it, and he pitches it out wide, and they got the first down. That looked like that was not going to work out well for them, but the pitch finds the hands of Wyatt Harmon, and it's a first down. Trevor, I thought that was going to be a turnover on downs as Sauer got hit hard behind the line of scrimmage.
1: Well, the ball was on the turf. I mean, it was a pitch, and he pitched it to nobody, and man, was able to pick that up. Now, our coaches are not happy about something, and I'm not sure what it was, but that was unfortunate.
0: Were they thinking it was a forward pass and it should be incomplete?
1: It could have been.
0: Well, I think coaches, did we do enough talking to get a penalty on Northwood?
1: I think we probably did. But I think our coaches also sense how big of a play that was. And I agree with you. I think they're saying it hit the turf and it was a forward pass. He threw it forward.
0: So it's just a sideline warning on Northwood. It's first down and 10. The Northwood faithful, you can probably hear him on our mic, not pleased with that call. Now the head of the referee will be over to talk to Coach Andrews on the sideline about the 37-yard line. This is about the most I've ever seen Coach Andrews fired up on the sideline game.
2: He's pretty adamant that it was a forward pass and it hit the ground, therefore it's incomplete. It should be a turnover on downs. And he's not stopping.
1: but I think, again, they're realizing how big of a play that was.
2: Yeah.
1: Not only do you give him a play on a fourth and three, but he also gained 10 yards off of it. And so when it should have been blown dead, I didn't pick it up live, so I can see how the refs actually would have missed that. But I think they're 100% spot on. It's unfortunate.
0: Well, as it stands, it's first down and 10 for the Tigers on Northwood's 30-yard line. Sauer, the quarterback, under center. Hands it off up the middle. Shank one more time. He'll be stopped after a gain of two. Maybe a long one. It's going to bring up second down and long. For the Tigers, they're wearing down that Northwood defensive line. 4:40 left to go here, third quarter.
1: Yeah. And Ryan, you know, not to harp on this, but to go back to that, it's a requirement. If you're going to pitch the football, it's got to be behind you. And that one sure looked forward, which is why I think Coach Andrews was so animated. But we got to go next play now and snap back and get our defensive line going again.
0: Sauer once again under center. He will hand it off up the middle. What a big hit there by Spencer Elliott on the ball carrier. Shank.
1: I think they got a new one in there. Mason Silvius maybe in
0: okay,
1: there.
0: So Silvius giving Shank a break.
1: And again, credit to our defense there. You know, Ryan, we were commenting in the first half how many times Warsaw falls forward. That is not happening as much in this second half.
0: Mason Silvius is the backup fullback. He's a sophomore. There's another sophomore on the two deep if we're keeping track. He only had three attempts for 8 yards coming into tonight, so giving Shank a quick break, and he takes it one more time, and I think the ball's out. I think Silvius coughed it up. I see a lot of Panthers piling on the ball. No, it was Sauer on the keeper, excuse me, and they're going to say Blackford with the tackle.
1: Ethan Miller's cramping up again, it looks like.
0: Well, it's going to be, I guess they're going to say it is Warsaw's ball. I thought Northwood was looking like it was on the turf.
1: Well,
0: it's fourth down and six. The ball is on Northwood's 26-yard line. Trevor.
1: Yeah, no, Ryan, I just think, again, that was tough to see. I continue to feel like oftentimes, and maybe, again, they're just getting such a good jump off the ball. I mean, you know the snap count. It just sure looks like they went early again. But so our D-line had a heck of a jump off the ball. You know, I can't say enough tonight about Landon Hurst. And then also up front, Nathan Davies has played a lot of minutes up there too. It's tough in an offense like this, but they're doing a great job. And they forced this fourth and long, which Warsaw does not want to see.
0: 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He's going to take his first timeout of the second half with 2:46 left to go in the third quarter before this big fourth down and six play from Northwood's 26-yard line. iFlock Consulting is proud to support the Northwood Panthers. 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
1: Huge play here, Ryan. I mean, this feels like this could really turn the tide. I mean, it just has that feel in the second half. 2:46 left. Warsaw up 21-14. They don't love, obviously, you know, you don't want to be in a fourth and long here. So if I'm our coaches in this huddle, we got to watch for a counter, and we got to watch for that toss sweep or pitch to the outside, because their bigger chunk plays have actually come from the pitch or the toss. And now, you know, Reed seems a little banged up with his cramps.
0: He's back in, as is Owen Wilson, but he is the big left tackle, but he is limping heavily. I don't know. I mean, if I see that as Malik Duncan line up across from him, I'm salivating, because he is clearly hobbled.
1: Yep.
0: And Silvius is in for the fullback Shank for this fourth and six. Got to watch Tucker Reed.
1: Pass.
0: They fake the pitch. The Sauer rolling out. He's got it downfield. There's a man down, and it is
1: intercepted
0: by the Panthers. And then the ball squirts out, but the Panthers fall on it.
1: Blackford.
0: Brady Blackford with the interception. It was almost like an arm punt from Sauer, fourth and six, and he heaved it downfield. Blackford intercepts it, and it'll be Northwood ball on their own 9-yard line.
1: Sauer's, he took a shot. I don't know who it came from. I didn't see it at the time, but as he's in his throwing motion, there again, one of our defensive linemen, again, I can't say enough about that group tonight. You know, we're just getting such a good push, and he took a shot right as he threw that. That obviously helped that interception, but a great play from Brady. He sniffed that out right away. It wasn't fooled, The kid didn't get behind him, and he just made a really good play to intercept that football, and we needed that for momentum, Ryan.
0: Trevor, as a former defensive back, you know, if you knock that down, you get the ball in a little better, but you want that interception, right?
1: Well, and that's just tough to do, yeah, in the moment. You're thinking pick six, hopefully, too. But yes, if you can bat that down, sometimes that's a great play. I think Brady, actually, though, in that, you know, if he's running the ball with his speed, I'm good with what he did, but you're right.
0: I wouldn't. If I had the afternoon, I'd be intercepting that
1: stats.
0: As well. Hand off the ball to Spencer Elliott off the left tackle. He'll gain 3 on first down. They will take the ball across the 10 to the 13-yard line of Northwood. So they're starting deep in their own territory, but they kept Warsaw out of the end zone. That's the storyline from that drive. 2:10 left to go here in the third quarter. Panthers down by a touchdown. That was our score at halftime, 21-14. Panthers content to eat up some clock of their own here. Trailing by 7, the play clock down at 10 when Gage Lechleitner gets ready in his shotgun formation. Now it's down to 6. Lechleitner jet sweep around the left side. That will be a short gain.
1: Should be a face mask, I think, Ryan.
0: I heard Shively down there calling
1: for right.
0: It. Yeah. Steve Shively called that from way up here with his binoculars. Let's see what the penalty is.
1: It sure looked like it. I mean, his head snapped back even, too, and Shive saw that right away.
0: Shively nailed it. It is a face masking penalty on Warsaw. We'll see how far they step that off. They're stepping it off 15 yards, so it's going to be a first down. Brought to you by Rue 152 Italian Bistro.
1: And it was a pretty violent one. His head snapped back pretty hard, so I do kind of see why on that one they went 15. Obviously, it helps the Panthers, though, which is great. Kind of gets us out of a hole there a little bit, too. Now, we were moving the ball, but certainly helps.
0: Ball now at Northwood's 30-yard line, first and 10, clock running, 1:35 left to go here in the third quarter. Lechleitner, the quarterback, shotgun formation, sends a man in motion, claps his hand, hands the ball off. The Elliott on the right side runs over, tackle, and he is slung down late. The Tigers losing composure. That's going to be another penalty on the late hit on Spencer Elliott. Add 15 more yards, Trevor.
1: Yeah, I mean, we got to continue to take advantage of that because, like you said, a little bit of loss of composure, some mental errors here from Warsaw. And we got to take advantage and move this football.
0: Elliott ran over a Tiger on his way going out of bounds, and then he took a pop when he was on the white, clearly out of bounds.
1: Yeah,
0: he got knocked all the way into the Northwood team standing on the sideline. So they will walk off that penalty and take it all the way across near midfield. They are going to spot it right on the 50-yard line. First and 10 for the Panthers on the 50-yard line. 1:24 left to go here in the third quarter. Panthers have Warsaw on the ropes. They turned it over on downs, did the Tigers, and now back-to-back 15-yard penalties. Panthers down by 7, but threatening here. Lechleitner, a lot of time to throw. He's going to heave it downfield. He's got a man wide open. It's caught. It is hauled in at the 15-yard line inside the red zone. The Hunters Hideaway red zone are the Panthers.
1: You're saying he dropped it?
0: Are they saying it popped? It was on the far side,
1: yeah,
0: by the Warsaw fans, and they are going to say incomplete pass.
1: Yoder, was that Yoder?
0: Yeah,
1: on the edge
0: there. Yoder on that far side.
1: He didn't argue that, you know, getting up, or seem frustrated there. Did look like, Ryan, if that ball could have been thrown just a touch sooner, he had him beat. It was a nice stop-and-go route on the edge, just a touch underthrown. That's a long throw. Engages defense all the way across the other hash, about 35 yards down the field. So,
0: and Gage, only a sophomore, so as he gains more experience, the timing will get better. He pitches it back to Elliott. The ball's on the turf. Elliott looking to make something out of nothing, and he will only lose 2, which if you're just listening and not watching, that's fortunate because it could have been a lot more.
1: Yeah, that was tough. Could have been worse. So thankfully, Spencer made a little bit out of something that looked pretty bad.
0: He took a big hit at the end of that, too, but he's up and ready. He's in the backfield behind Lechleitner. Clock running now. 45 seconds left to go here in the third quarter. It's third down and 13. The ball back on Northwood's side on their 47-yard line. Lechleitner back to pass. He's going to throw in the flat to Elliott. That was a dangerous pass as there was a lot of Tigers in the way, but it is complete. And Elliott will take it across the 50 down to the 48-yard line of Warsaw. It's going to bring out fourth down and eight, Trevor.
1: Yeah, I don't know. Feels like we may have a decision here. You may go into quarter just to give yourself more time to talk about this, or maybe a quick kick.
0: Yeah, I don't think they're going to snap it here with only 4 seconds left on the clock. They're not. Lechleitner is going to walk away from the line of scrimmage. After three, it's Warsaw 21, Northwood 14. We'll be back in a moment. 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
0: Back at Andrews Field, the start of the fourth quarter. It is Warsaw leading Northwood 21-14. No points scored after five touchdowns in the first half. Trevor, zero in the third quarter. And I think maybe the heat is starting to wear down both teams. A lot of cramping we saw. More cramps than points in the third quarter.
1: Yeah, I think it is for sure. And turnovers. I feel like that's been the story of this game. Each team had a turnover in that quarter too, right, Ryan? I think.
0: Yeah.
1: And it just feels like the team.
0: Well,
1: it's
0: Warsaw
1: there.
0: Did
1: go
0: they?
1: Take
0: they
1: it.
0: Had. They had two turnovers, right? They had the interception by Blackford here at the end. They started the half or with a fumble. So, I've got it down. Northwood with four turnovers as well as the Tigers. So, sloppy play. Turnover wise from both teams. Fourth quarter, Panthers going for it on fourth and eight. Lechleitner will throw a short pass. He was looking for Tate Jones, and the big defensive lineman from Warsaw jumps up and bats it down. Panthers will turn it over on downs back to the Tigers.
1: Oh, that was a bummer, Ryan, too. It looked like it was there. It was a little slot receiver screen that Coach Will had dialed up, and man, I thought it was there. Credit to their defensive end. He made a great play sniffing that out. But if he didn't get it, that sure felt like that had first down written all over it.
0: And that was 88 Grady Nelson. He's 6'4", and then with that wingspan, you got to throw it pretty high to get it over Nelson. And Lechleitner didn't get it quite high enough.
1: Well, and that makes it tough because he's usually unblocked in a play like that, and or at least a tap and go. So that makes it hard, too.
0: Warsaw takes over first and 10 from their own 48-yard line. They have a seven-point advantage. The quarterback keeps it himself around the right side, and he fumbles again. Northwood, pick it up. Oh, Northwood made that critical mistake. Instead of just falling on it, they tried to scoop it, and I think they gave it right back to Warsaw, didn't they?
1: They did. It's going to net like a three-yard gain.
0: But the quarterback, Brady Sauer, is hobbled getting up. He took a big hit on that fumble. Boy, I understand, you know, the scoop and score, but just fall on that. That was a big play.
1: See, he's up, though, and he just sat down on the field.
0: Trevor's getting a little bit frustrated with these Tigers, thinking there may be a little bit of gamesmanship. Yeah, Sauer was up and walking off the field, and then he sits down halfway between where the play was and his bench, and now he'll get checked out. There's a timeout on the field sponsored by iFlock Consulting, iFlockConsulting.com.
1: And, you know, there's for sure cramping. I mean, it's like you mentioned, Ron suffering maybe a few cramps here up here, and we're not running all over the place. So those things can just sneak up and kind of bite you too. So that could very well be what happened there.
0: Well, Sauer, well, they had to stop play for his injury, so we'll see a different quarterback for at least one play here for the Tigers.
1: Well, and Ryan, it sure feels like we've picked something up there. I don't know if we're just making a special point, but we have forced, I think, three or four fumbles from Sauer.
0: Yeah.
1: And if nothing else, now mentally, you're thinking about that as a ball carrier regardless. Man, just unfortunate. I feel like we keep saying this. We're so close. Unfortunate there. We couldn't scoop that and or just fall on it. That felt like a scoop and score for days. But unfortunate there that we didn't come up with it. But our defense continues to make really good plays. We got to just have more. We got to have more of them.
0: All right, can we see who is in at quarterback? Trevor, maybe you have a better angle than me. I can't quite see who's back there.
1: I can't either.
0: Well, it is second down and eight on the 49-yard line of Northwood.
1: Number 28.
0: Handoff up the middle for Keegan. Warsaw. Gain of two.
1: Keegan Patrick is in at quarterback.
0: He is not the quarterback listed on the two deep as the backup quarterback for Warsaw.
2: He just went off also. He just.
0: Yep, Sauer back in. He sat out one play after the cramp. Now he's ready to go. It is third down and six for Warsaw on Northwood's 47-yard line. Sauer back in at quarterback. He's had some fumbling as well as cramping issues here tonight. Michael Schenck back in at fullback. He took a series ago for the Tigers. He's back in. The pitch to number six on the left side, and he is hammered. Looked like Blackford was in on that, and Ethan Miller, and Spencer Elliott over there as well.
1: Ethan Miller, Brady Blackford, and a couple others came in and just brought it. Ryan, that was such a great defensive play and what you love to see right there.
0: Well, no gain. It brings up fourth down and five on Northwood's 46-yard line.
1: They're going to punt.
0: Wow. I'm a little surprised at this. I mean, Northwood's defense has been great, though.
1: It has.
0: Do you have to watch for a fake here in this situation?
1: Always. Yep. He's offsides by a yard and a half.
0: Clearly. Now we've got a flag. The play clock went all the way down to zero, so it's going to be a delay of game. So that'll back him up.
1: Yeah.
0: 5 yards. So
1: which they're probably okay with. Yeah, right. And they're probably okay with that.
0: Well, I see that. Okay. In the NFL, I can see that where you're going to give your punter more room. But in high school, they had a timeout they could have taken, but they obviously are okay with it because they allowed it to happen.
1: Right. Just with given where they're at the 50.
0: So now the ball moves back to Warsaw's 49-yard line. It's fourth down and nine. They are in punt formation. The punt is away. And hauled in at the 16, dropped, but recovered by Northwood. That was a heart-in-your-throat moment. Was that Blackford back there on that?
1: It was. Yep.
0: On that punt return?
1: Yep.
0: A little bit of trouble hauling that in, but he's able to fall on it. So it'll be Northwood's ball, first and 10, on their own 19-yard line. 9:44 left to go here in the game. Coming up at the end of the game is our post-game report. It's sponsored by the Napanee Pace. Speaking of the Napanee Pace, keep up to date on what's happening in Napanee with the Napanee Pace, dedicated to keeping Napanee residents informed, engaged, and connected. Pick up your copy every Thursday at high-traffic locations throughout Napanee. I think we learned last week, Trevor, your office is one of those high-traffic locations. You guys have the Pace uptown there at the Edward Jones office.
1: Yep, come on in, say hi, grab a paper. I can't say enough. We've had so many people comment how good it is and how many are reading it, so that's great.
0: All right, off of the punt by Warsaw, it's Northwood ball. They trail by seven, 9:44 left to go here in the fourth quarter. Lechleitner will hand it off to Elliott on the right side. Gets around a man in the backfield, fighting for some tough yards. There's a scrum.
1: Great run.
0: Wow, I'm impressed. He gained 7 yards on that. That was seven hard yards by Spencer Elliott.
1: Yep, absolutely.
0: So second down and three for Northwood. They get the ball across the 25 to the 26-yard line. Clock running, 9:15 left to go. Panthers with all three of their timeouts remaining. Warsaw with two. Lechleitner, shotgun formation. He will hand it off one more time to Elliott. He's met in the backfield and slung down for a loss. That was Grady Nelson again, the senior, 6'4", 245-pound senior defensive end. Met Elliott in the backfield for a loss. So that's going to bring up third down and four. The ball back at Northwood's 24.

0: 5-yard line.
1: Lechleitner runs off. Looks like Ethan Miller came in for that wildcat look.
0: It worked well in the first half.
1: It did.
0: For the Panthers.
1: We can keep Ethan from cramping. Like some of the Warsaw players, he's struggling with that this half.
0: Miller fakes a handoff to Elliott. He keeps it himself, rumbling across the 30. He's got a first down, brought to you by Rue 152 Italian Bistro. I really like that wildcat formation with Ethan Miller back there.
1: It's really good. It's really good. Yep. And you give him a head of steam, even more than what he sometimes needs, and he's just going to punish you. There again, you mentioned this earlier, as a former defensive back, not really somebody I want to see rumbling my way. I'm going to try to ankle bite that, yeah. Because he will punish you, just like a lot of these Warsaw backs will too.
0: 8 minutes left to go, fourth quarter. Panthers down by a touchdown, but they have the ball first and 10 on their own 33-yard line. Lechleitner back in at quarterback. He's got Spencer Elliott behind him. A little bit of movement from Warsaw, I think. Northwood
1: us.
0: Did.
1: Yeah.
0: Move early, so it'll now be first and 15. Panthers just cannot get out of their own way. I'm thinking of all the missed opportunities, the turnovers. They had the fumble here that they tried to scoop and score and knocked it back to Warsaw. That ended in a punt, though, so that didn't end up hurting the Panthers. But just
1: a lot of self-inflicted wounds.
0: And I go back to the last drive where the Tigers had the back-to-back 15-yard penalties, gave Northwood 30 yards, and they weren't able to capitalize on that. But the defense keeping the Panthers in it. It's 21-14 in favor of Warsaw, first and 15 from Northwood's 28-yard line. Lechleitner will drop back to pass. He's under immediate pressure, avoids the tackle, rolling downfield, and he holds on to it, and he is driven backwards. They will mark him down at the 31-yard line. A loss of 3 is where his forward progress was stopped. I like him not panicking and throwing an interception. He tucked it,
1: right.
0: Tried to get some yards.
1: Yep. And the older he gets and more experience he gets, he'll probably toss that thing out of bounds. When you don't have anybody, it saves your body and saves about 4 yards, 3 yards there too. So good teaching moment for film.
0: Under 7 minutes left to go here, second and 17. Lechleitner's going to roll out to his left this time, avoids Grady Nelson, slings it to Ben Yoder on the sideline, front of the Northwood bench. He will be marked down at the Northwood 36-yard line. That's going to bring up third and long for the Panthers. But it's manageable, third and seven, third and six.
1: And, Ryan, I can't say enough about how gritty our performance as a team has been. You get Yoder there, he just ran over somebody to get an extra 2-3 yards. He didn't shy away from contact, sidestep that, and it made a big difference.
0: Yoder stepped out of bounds, so the clock is stopped at 6:44. It's third down and six. Ball in Northwood's 37-yard line. Lechleitner, shotgun formation. He will hand it off to Elliott, trying the right side. He's got the first down. Let's see where they mark him. They knock him out of bounds. And
1: looks like he's got it.
0: They will give him the first down, brought to you by Rue 152 Italian Bistro. Panthers move the chains, which is impressive because it was second down and 17. And they're able to pick up the first down by the third down carry by Spencer Elliott. He needed 6. He got 7. Chains move. The ball will be spotted at Northwood's 43-yard line.
1: Trevor. Well, and I was just going to say, it speaks to all those other plays too prior, just how hard we're playing, picking up extra yards, falling forward.
0: Lechleitner is going to hand it off to Miller this time, fighting for hard yards up the middle. They'll give him 4 yards on that first down carry. Clock still moving, 6:20 left to go. Now you got to start thinking about the clock, Trevor. Plenty of time for the Panthers to score, but they have all 3 timeouts. But with the way Warsaw can run the ball, you got to think maybe this possession and maybe one more if you're lucky here in the game. So Panthers really need to cash in and score here on this drive.
1: Right.
0: Clock down now at 6 minutes. Flip the ball to Elliott, and he is brought down. Looked like another face mask, not getting the face mask call this time. The official was right there in front of it. Not going to go the Panthers' way. No gain. So it's going to bring up 3rd down and 8. They will spot the ball right at Northwood's 45. It sure looked like Elliott's head turned on that tackle.
1: That was tough. It did for sure. But 3rd and long here, and got to come up with a first down.
0: Lechleitner. Now he's going to step away, check the sidelines. 10 seconds on the play clock. Plenty of time here. 3rd down and 8. Ball on the 45-yard line of Northwood. Warsaw brings a man to the line of scrimmage. Quick pass by Lechleiner is complete across the 50 down to the 43-yard line. Ben Yoder with a clutch third down catch moves the chains. That first down brought to you by Rue 152 Italian Bistro.
1: What a great throw by Gage in rhythm there. And Yoder with the catch down the sideline. That was huge, Ryan. And got out of bounds, so stops the clock. You know, I do think we're content, though, to just grind this thing down, and it would be sure nice to score with under a minute.
0: Do you go for the two-point conversion or the extra point? We'll wait. We'll just wait.
1: Okay.
0: That's something that Coach Andrews is may have to think about. Handoff to Spencer Jones on the left side. He's got some running room. He's inside the 30, and he stumbles down. Good shoestring tackle by the cornerback from Warsaw. But another first down brought to you by Rue 152 Italian Bistro. We'll see where they mark Elliott. He's right near that Hunter's Hideaway red zone.
1: Great run there by Spencer Elliott off the left side.
0: They will mark him down officially at the 21-yard line, so we'll have to wait a second to get in that Hunter's Hideaway red zone. Clock moving, under 5 minutes left to go. First and 10 for the Panthers on the Warsaw 21-yard line. Panthers down by a score, 21-14, but threatening here late in the fourth quarter. Lechleitner, shotgun formation. He's got Ethan Miller behind him. Takes a snap, hands the ball off to Miller, right side, positive yardage. He's inside the 20, down to the 18-yard line. Now the Panthers are in the red zone, brought to you by Hunter's Hideaway. Second down and 7, Trevor.
1: I have my answer for you on what I would do.
0: Okay.
1: But I won't change it, just so you know. So when we come to it.
0: Write it down so that I know you're not changing it, and I won't look. Let's keep you honest there.
1: Okay.
0: All right.
1: It's down.
0: Okay.
1: But, hey, just a great sustained drive here, Ryan, and I would want to keep chewing up some clock. And 4 or 5 yards of pop is great.
0: 4 minutes left to go. They hand the ball off to Ethan Miller again. He's the left side. He's got some room around the left corner. He's down to the 5. He makes a man miss and high steps it in.
2: Ethan Miller right away.
0: Just score. Ethan Miller with his second rushing touchdown of the night from 18 yards out. Gets the Panthers within 1, 21-20.
3: All right. I want to know what he said.
0: He said go for 2, but you didn't know they were going to have 4
1: now,
0: minutes left on the clock,
1: that's
0: Trevor.
1: That's fair. When I wrote that down, I thought we'd maybe be under 2. You know, Ryan, I still might do it.
0: I think they're going to do it. I don't see Paul Dosal on the field.
1: And if you need to, we can burn a timeout.
0: And that's exactly,
1: We've got three.
0: What they're going to do. There's a timeout on the field sponsored by iFlot Consulting, iFlotConsulting.com. We'll keep it here. Well, Trevor, you're about to really get your wish here. It's a gutsy call. It is.
1: It's just, honestly, too, it speaks to the credit I'm giving to Warsaw's offense. And they've been on the sidelines for a while. They're refreshed. I just really don't think I want to see them eat away clock. Now, that's not taking anything away from our defense. I just think we've got a lot of really good momentum. And that's a huge credit to our entire offensive line. I've seen guys coming in and out, and they've really gotten a great push multiple times here in the second half. And so I can't say enough about that. I just think we keep this momentum going, Ryan. I like going for the lead, especially given the situation and the momentum that we carry. But I am glad I'm not making that call.
0: Now, will Warsaw's offense be fresh, or is that lactic acid building up on the sideline like it did at halftime maybe?
1: Well,
0: we can hope for that.
1: It could. I mean, again, with this level of heat and humidity, it's just tough to prepare because they've had practice schedules probably adjusted all week too. So it's not like it's been a normal week of practice. So it's, you know, you kind of get it. I like that we had a timeout to talk through this play and dial something up. I'm going to whisper that we're back in the Wildcat.
0: We are in the Wildcat, Ethan.
1: And I love that.
0: Miller back. That's been hard to stop for the Tigers so far tonight. So the Panthers with 3:54 left to go in the fourth quarter are going to go for 2, trailing by 1. Miller is going to take it on the left side, and he is in. Ethan Miller converts the two-point conversion. The Panthers come all the way back. They were down 21-7 in the first quarter, and they take the lead now 22-21. We'll take a break and be back in a moment for the last 3:54. 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
0: The Panthers have just taken the lead over the Warsaw Tigers, 22-21, 3:54 left to go in the contest. Trevor, let's hear that Hoover Lumber and Coal drive summary.
1: Okay, not going to get them all because we're getting ready to kick off, but that was a lot of Spencer Elliott, Ethan Miller, and Yoder leading that drive, finished off by an Ethan Miller 18-yard touchdown run and two-point conversion.
0: Paul Dosal on to kick it off. The kickoff brought to you by R. Yoder Construction. It'll bounce into the end zone. Take it out to the 20-yard line for the Tigers. First and 10 from the 20. Ethan Miller's touchdown and two-point conversion brought to you by the Edward Jones offices of David Kaufman and Trevor Shields. Okay, then man, the Panther defense has been great here in the second half. They need one more stop.
1: Yeah, and you got to be composed. Easy to get super excited there, and we just got to stay composed and stay to our assignments. Don't fall for a counter. Don't fall for this pitch to the outside. We got to make sure we stay to our assignments and trust the guy next to you.
0: I don't see Tucker Reed. Is he out there?
1: He's on the left side.
0: Okay, Tucker Reed is out there on the field, a dangerous weapon for the Tigers. The quarterback's Brady Sauer. He's under center. They will hand the ball off to the fullback. Well, the Panthers will take that. A gain of two on first down gets them out to the 22-yard line. The Warsaw offense not built for a long drive with limited time. We've got a timeout on the field sponsored by iFlock Consulting, iFlockConsulting.com. Can you see who is injured for the Panthers?
1: Looks like Ethan might be cramping again. Maybe Ethan Miller. I'm not sure. I thought he had red shoes, so I'm trying to identify. That's a bummer for Ethan because he's been paddling it this whole half and just played his heart out and gives Warsaw a reset and a stoppage of the clock. But hey, we've continued to battle. I know I feel like I keep saying it, Ryan, here, broken record, but we don't want to fall asleep at the 2 yards, 2 yards, 2 yards, and then counter. 2 yards, 2 yards, pitch. Like, you just have to stay in your assignment and make sure that at all costs you shoot the lanes that you're supposed to and stay home.
0: That's exactly right. 3:39 left to go, fourth quarter. It is second down and 8 for the Tigers from their own 22-yard line. They've got 78 yards to go. If they want to score a touchdown, they, of course, obviously they're only down by one, so a field goal could potentially win it for the Tigers. Their place kicker is sophomore John Conley.
1: He was booting some deep ones in warm-ups, and I will say Warsaw's first two games, Ryan, have been tight. I think they've won two games by a combined 3 points maybe, so they are used to this, you know, and it's an older group as well.
0: That is Ethan Miller. I see his red shoes and red gloves. He is taking his time hobbling off the field. It does look like a cramp, but Panthers can ill afford to lose Miller here for the last 3.5 minutes. Hopefully he can get stretched out and get back in the contest for the Panthers. He's going to be escorted to the black tent by Paul Widener. So he'll be next man up for the Panthers. Clock running now, under 3:30 left to go. Sauer, the quarterback for Warsaw, he's under center. He will pitch it to the right, and great job staying home by that Panther defense. We'll give them a half a yard maybe. It's going to bring up third and long for the Tigers deep in their own territory at their own 24-yard line.
1: Yeah, and gosh, Ryan, that was almost a fumble. He just got that pitch off. And, you know, for our defense just to continue to play hard and play free, but assignment football, and that just spoke to what I just was talking about. We had two guys on the pitch. That was awesome to see.
0: Clock running, under 2:50 left to go in the contest. Panthers hanging on to a 22-21 lead. Both teams with two timeouts remaining. Play clock down to 5. Coach Curtis may be taking a timeout before the third down play. No, the Tigers get it off. Sauer bounces it outside, and he's got the first down and more. He's out across the 50. A touchdown saving tackle at the 50-yard line. Number 2, Deontay Martz brings him down. That's a touchdown saving tackle. I think Sauer was on his way to the end zone if Martz wasn't able to bring him down. It's a big gain and a first down for the Tigers, so it's nerve-wracking time here at Andrews Field. Clock running now, 2:15 left to go. It's first and 10 for the Tigers on their own 49-yard line.
1: Let's force a fumble here, Ryan.
0: Sounds good to me, Trevor. We'll talk it into existence. A pitch to the left.
1: Good open field tackle,
0: that
1: though.
0: Was a big open field tackle. A gain of 5. Clock still running. So that's what we talked about with the Panthers having the ball around 4 minutes. If they scored, they probably weren't going to get it back, and it's looking like it's heading that way. So we're going to need a stop to end this. But I am surprised that Coach Curtis is letting this much time run off. It's down now 1 minute and 40 seconds left. Yeah. Coach Curtis still has those two timeouts remaining.
1: I think he's thinking field goal, to be honest. I mean, at this low, you gotta, and
0: that's a lot of pressure.
1: It is.
0: High school kicker, only a sophomore. We got to get there first. Now they're trying the pitch to the right side. Tucker Reed with that track speed. He's around the corner. He is knocked out at the 16-yard line. So now they are well within Conley's field goal range. So now, if you're Coach Andrews, you got to think about taking your own timeouts to try and get the ball back.
1: Yeah. Yeah, you might, you know. That hurts. They did a nice job sealing the edge.
0: Reed showed off that track speed. He took it from his own 49-yard line. They're going to spot it at Northwood's 15. So the Tigers in the red zone, trailing by 1, 22-21. 1:20 left on the clock. Two timeouts, remaining for both teams.
1: Two wideouts to the left, Ryan, but the inside guy's covered up. He's blocking.
0: They fake the handoff.
1: Strip that.
0: They fake the handoff to Shank, and Sauer keeps it himself. He will be stopped after a gain of 1. Clock ticking. Down to 1:08. Stay tuned for the postgame report with highlights and final stats powered by the Napanee Pace.
1: I'm just saying, Ryan, sometimes when they go twins to the one side, the outside receiver's covering up the inside. So you know as a defensive back, I don't have to worry about this guy. He's ineligible. He's blocking.
0: Sauer under center. Shank's right behind him. He will hand the ball off to Shank. Shank's bowling his way in. Where is they going to be spotted? It's hard to spot with bodies going everywhere. There's some blocking downfield near the goal line, but Shank is stopped at the 6. So it'll be third down and 1 from the 6-yard line. Farouk Ghaffar with the tackle. 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Nate Andrews uses his timeout. We'll have one remaining here with 34 seconds left to go. The game on the line. Panthers clinging to a 1-point advantage. They just took a few moments ago. Ethan Miller with an 18-yard touchdown run with 3:54 on the clock. And then Miller with the 2-point conversion to make it 22-21. But to no surprise, the Warsaw Tigers, they're a tough team, and they've answered. And they are threatening to steal this one from the Panthers here at Andrews Field. They are on the Northwood 6-yard line, 3rd and 1.
1: Yeah, Ryan, you know, defense is our backs up against the wall here. We got to come up with a big play. Just be really, really gritty. Try and force a turnover. I got to believe we're going to see Shank on a dive up the middle on 3rd and 1. you know, but if we can try to pop something loose. But at most, too, you got to get him down. Try to force a field goal because you never know. You can block it, try to ice the kicker, too.
0: Ethan Miller still on the sideline. He's up and talking to Paul Widener, but unable to get on the field, and you can tell he's really upset. He wants to, of course, the senior wants to help out his teammates, but his teammates will have to help him out here. It's third and one from the six-yard line. Sauer, under center, hands it off to Schenck, and I think he's got the first down. He does. Oh, there's something happening in the extracurriculars. There's a Panther down on the field with Tigers on top of him.
1: Yeah, I don't know.
0: We'll see what the flag is. It is a first down run by Schenck. Let's hope it's a 15-yarder on the Tigers. Let's see if I can make that talk that into existence here, Trevor.
1: Yeah.
0: Personal foul
1: on us.
0: Against the Panthers. That's the wrong way. I wanted the official point the other way. It's not a killer. I mean, it was already on the 4-yard line. It's going to move them 2 yards closer. But not great either. So first down and goal. The ball will be spotted at the Northwood 2-yard line. There's a timeout on the field, sponsored by iFlock Consulting, iFlockConsulting.com. That will be, I believe, was that Northwood that took that timeout, Trevor?
1: That's yeah.
0: Northwood's final timeout comes with 30 seconds left to go here in the fourth quarter. Panthers leading 22-21. But the Tigers threatening. They have the ball first and goal from Northwood's 2-yard line. It's going to take a all-time goal line stand here from the Panther defense to keep the Tigers out.
1: Yeah, it is. You know, credit to Warsaw. They've kind of had what they've needed here down the stretch. But, you know, good opportunity here for the Black Crunch to get a huge stand at minimum, too. Hopefully force them to try a field goal. If you can get a stop, I would think, Ryan, if you stop him here, Curtis for sure uses probably a timeout. He's got two left, and then he's got to make a decision, but he's got one more. So I think you're going to have to stop him twice, first down on the two, and that's going to be tough. So it's a great opportunity in a tight game for our defense here, show what we're made of.
0: All right, out of the timeout, it's first and goal from the two for the Tigers. Game on the line. Panthers leading 22-21. 30 seconds left to go. The big fullback, Michael Schenck, in the backfield behind the quarterback, Brady Sauer. This is right where Bart Curtis wants his team here on the 2-yard line, going for the win. The handoff goes to Schenck. He gets near the goal line, and he is in. Dives over the pile. Michael Schenck scores, giving Warsaw the lead with only 27 seconds left on the clock and no timeouts remaining for the Panthers. Heartbreaker for the Panthers, Trevor.
1: Yeah, it's tough. Definitely is, because, man, they've played their hearts out tonight. But, Ryan, 27 seconds left. You never know what can happen there. That's some time to get down the field, a couple throws to the sidelines. But just want to keep battling because, man, we've played hard all night.
0: Warsaw with the 5-point advantage will come out looking for the 2-point conversion. They will pitch it to the right. Reed makes a man miss, and he is in for the 2-point conversion to extend the score.
1: Should be holding.
0: Well, we've got a flag here on the play. Let's see.
1: Looked like a hold.
0: Hold. So wipe that 2-point conversion off. Hold on here. That might change the equation. Because, well, that could change the equation for Curtis.
1: I mean,
0: because you would go up by 6, so then a touchdown would tie you, and then Panthers would have
1: right.
0: to kick the extra point.
1: I still think you go for 2.
0: Still going for 2.
1: Maybe not here. They're going to.
0: Let's see.
1: I guess you could block an extra point, you know, so you might as well take the points if you feel like the 2-point conversion's too hard being this far back. I mean, they're on the 13. So
0: that's not, and their offense isn't built for, you know, 13-yard play. So I can see this. So the kicker will run onto the field for Warsaw. It's John Conley, the sophomore. He's on for the extra point now. All punts and kicks brought to you by R. Yoder Construction. This will end up being a 30-yard extra point try for Conley. Oh, they mess up the snap. and they don't get it down, and the ball's on the turf. Here goes Northwood. Go, run. Northwood needs to run.
1: Good.
0: Oh, you can't advance it. They can't advance it. I think everyone in the press box was unaware of that rule. You can't advance the extra point try. But now a touchdown wins it for the Panthers. We're going to take a break. We're back for the exciting conclusion here. It's Warsaw 27, Northwood 22. 27 seconds left to go. 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
6: Hi, Grandma. 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

0: This is hard. 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
5: Back at Andrews Field on the beautiful campus of Northwood High School, the Warsaw Tigers have just taken a 5-point lead over the Panthers, 27-22, a 2-yard touchdown run by Michael Schenck. Looked like the Tigers had converted the 2-point conversion, but there was a hold, so they elected to go for the extra point, and the snap and hold were not clean, and Northwood was able to turn that away. So that's where we're at, 27-22. Conley on to kick the ball off to Northwood. Tate Jones, Spencer Elliott deep for the Panthers. We get a Spencer Elliott return for a touchdown, Trevor.
6: That would be great.
5: Conley's kick high in the air, and that's going to go all the way back into the end zone. Takes the opportunity away from Elliott. That's a big kick by Conley to prevent a return by the Panthers.
6: Yeah, that was a huge kick. You know, I was thinking, Ryan, before that I'd be squibbing it to not put it in Tate Jones or Spencer Elliott's hands, but didn't need it. He just booted it right in the end zone.
5: It's a nice weapon for Coach Bart Curtis. John Conley, only a sophomore, talented kicker for the Tigers. All right, game on the line for the Panthers. They trail by 5, 27-22. No timeouts remaining, so you're got to hit a big play here. They got first and 10 from their own 20. They've done it tonight so far. Sark with the 73-yard touchdown catch back in the first quarter. Got trips to the left. Lechleitner, shotgun formation, rolling out to his left. His pass is skipped, one hop to Ben Yoder. That'll stop the clock, though, at 23 seconds. So second down and 10 from the 20-yard line. I don't mind that. If you don't think you can get out of bounds, I'm not saying he did that intentionally, but
6: sure.
5: That could have ran a lot of time off the clock.
6: Right.
5: So incomplete pass, really the down and distance not a factor here with only 23 seconds
6: right.
5: left to go.
6: Yep.
5: This second down and 10 from Northwood's 20-yard line. Lechleitner trying to lead a comeback. Steps forward, heaves it downfield. He's looking for Yoder, overthrows him, and it is intercepted at the 45-yard line. And with no timeouts remaining for the Panthers, that will do it. The interception by Jack Bradford, the junior defensive back.
6: It's the second
5: seal it for the Tigers. The final score will be 27-22. Heartbreak at Andrews Field for the Panthers.
6: Yeah, tough, Ryan. This one, it stings when you feel like, really, I felt like we controlled the second half a bit better. I think we're going to look back and take a ton of positives from this. And Warsaw could say the same thing. The story tonight to me was self-inflicted wounds where just turnovers, where we had 5 turnovers and I think, or 4 for us.
5: 5 for us, 4 for Warsaw.
6: So that's a huge part of the story right there. I mean, the team that had those possessions down the stretch was able to win, but a lot of positives to take away from this.
5: 16 seconds on the clock. The Panthers without any timeouts, so Brady Sauer can take a knee, and that will do it here at Andrews Field. Final score, 27-22 in favor of Warsaw. We're going to take a break, and we'll be back with our postgame report in a moment. You're listening to Panther Football, powered by Hunter's Hideaway and Lori Sumter of Hahn Realty.
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4: Panthers lose a heartbreaker to the Tigers, 27-22. Northwood had taken a 22-21 advantage with 3:54 on the clock, only to see Warsaw drive down and steal it in the last minute. Heartbreaker, and we are joined graciously here in the booth by Coach Eric Wolf. Joins us from the top of the press box. Coach, heartbreaker here. I thought there's a lot of positives to take away, but still that one hurts, losing the Tigers there at the end.
5: Yeah, you know, initially we had a couple turnovers initially, and you know we forced four of them. We got four takeaways, but obviously lost the turnover battle because I'm pretty sure we turned the ball over five times. We got some key takeaways and some key situations, I know, right before half and then right after half, trying to build some momentum. But, you know, it was just, takeaway or turnovers, they'll kill you.
4: Was there something you guys identified during the week with Sauer? You stripped him several times. Was that something that you guys had worked on, or was it just the way the game worked out?
5: Well, that was one thing that we said all week, that in the two games they played perfect, and they were due for turnovers. And sure enough, tonight we knew the ball was going to be slick with everybody so hot and sweaty out here, so we knew the ball was going to be out, and we just had to be opportunistic, and many times we were. Unfortunately, we could have had a fifth one there, rolled around and just didn't pounce on it. But yeah, we knew that they were due for turnovers like this.
6: Yeah, and Coach, I know we just lost the turnover battle, which kind of felt like the difference, but what positives, I guess, are you going back with, even defensively? I mean, I know we had some younger guys up front that I just really thought held their own really, really well. Ethan Miller's playing his heart out, cramping up every other play, it feels like. What positives do you take back? Obviously got to work on the turnover battle, but what do you take back throughout the rest of this week to build on this?
5: Well, I thought we played really physical. Obviously, our kids are always up for a game like this against Warsaw, Mishawaka, running against the flex bone. They know it's going to be 48 minutes of just pounding football, and I thought we physically held up very well, and I think we were just with our conditioning as well, being a very, very hot week and rolling into the night, and it was much warmer than what we thought. But for the most part, I mean, I think physically we've held out pretty well.
6: Yeah.
4: Well, Coach, again, a disappointing defeat there at the end of Warsaw, but a lot of positives to take away. The guys played tough tonight, and we'll see you next week down in Plymouth.
5: Yes, absolutely. Thank you, guys. Appreciate
6: Thanks, Coach.
5: It.
6: Yep.
4: Thanks for joining us.
6: Yep.
4: Coach's interview brought to you by Tomahawk Attachments. We're going to take a break, and we'll be back with our Lori Sumter Play of the Game and our E! Newcomer & Son Jewelers Player of the Game. 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
4: Back at Andrews Field, where it's heartbreak. The Tigers, with a last-second score, take the lead and the win away from the Panthers. 27-22 is our final. But there were plenty of highlights. Let's hear from Trevor Shields about our Laurie Sumter play of the game.
6: Play of the game is going to be the 73-yard touchdown reception to Brant Sark there in the first quarter. Again, great throw by Gage, and then, you know, he was so open. I swear, Ryan, I know it sounds weird, but sometimes those are harder to catch just with that concentration, and then he did the rest from there. But a great throw from Gage and a great catch by Sark to finish it off. He's, you know, had a couple of those now the last couple weeks. He's been just a great contributor for our offense, and that's our play of the game.
4: All right, Lechleitner to Sark. 73-yard touchdown catch in the first quarter is our Laurie Sumter play of the game. 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Trevor, I'm going to come right back to you for our e-newcomer and Sun Jewelers player of the game.
6: Player of the game is Ethan Miller. He played his heart out on both sides of the ball, was such a force for us on defense. You know, you see him hobbling off the field now. He's trying to even jog. Emotional leader. And just, Ryan, every time he touched the ball, made such an impact, whether it was at Wildcat or getting it off the edge, going up the left or right side. I just thought he played a huge game and was such a great leader for us. Tough finish, but he's our player of the game, Ethan Miller.
4: 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We'll take another break. We'll be back with more post-game report in a moment. 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
4: Back at Andrews Field to wrap things up, the Panthers fall to the Tigers. Final score 27-22 with the loss. Panthers fall to 1-2 overall. They are 0-1 in NLC play. The Tigers win another close one. They improved to 3-0 overall, and they start the season 1-0 in conference play. Ron,
15: yes.
4: Let's take a look at that Reliance scoreboard for some scores from around the area.
15: You bet. Jackie's been busy collecting them. Jackie Trump doing a great job. In the NLC, some scores in the final. It's Concord over Wawasee, 48-10. Northridge defeats Goshen, 55-10. The fourth quarter, it's Mishawaka leading Plymouth, but it's not done yet. 20-13 the score, Mishawaka on top. Mishawaka Marion fell short of South Bend Adams, 41-0. It's Penn all over South Bend Riley, 35-0. South Bend St. Joe leads New Prairie in the fourth, 46-0. Elkhart shuts out South Bend Washington tonight, 62-0. It was Tippy Valley and Adams Central. Last we heard, that one was 6-6 at the half. Not sure where that one's at. A Bremen score. Bremen beats Boone Grove. The grand total, 39-0 on that one. It's Edwardsburg defeating Jimtown, 55-12. Culver Academy over Knox, 35-6. Rensselaer leads John Glenn, 7-0, the last we heard. That one in the fourth. A final, it's Angola squeaking by Fairfield, giving Fairfield their first loss of the season, 7-6 the score there. West Noble leads Garrett in the fourth, 36-27. And finally in the third quarter, Prairie Heights leading Lakeland, 22-14. Again, a big thank you to Jackie for all her help in collecting all those scores.
4: Well, and you left one off. The Boilermakers saving some face, thankfully, for Trevor and I. 44-18 leading the Sycamores late in the fourth quarter at Ross-Ade Stadium. Well, Trevor, a tough loss, but a lot of positives to take away from this tonight.
6: Yeah, it stings just because how hard we fought, you know. And so I think, you know, it's good that it does just a little bit so we can use that, hopefully, Ryan, as fuel to say, hey, we don't want to feel like this again. So let's, if we cut our turnovers down, we can play with anybody on our schedule, because you better believe to me that's a team right there that's going to be at the top of the NLC and hopefully with us there. But they're really solid, and I think a lot of positives. And, you know, a lot of our turnovers that we did have, Ryan, we can work on those and clean those up. But just love to see how hard we played, you know, when we're a bit undersized and, you know, we're not too platooning like they can do. And yet we are still, I thought, did a great job of helping control the line of scrimmage down the stretch. You know, and as we're hearing from some of these scores too, it's just going to continue. You know, as we battle Plymouth next week, we're going to get ready to go. And I know we will. We've bounced back each time. And I really just think we got more positives than not to take away. And like I said, it wouldn't be right if it didn't sting. And so we got to carry that with us moving forward as momentum.
4: All right, Trevor mentioned that we will be at the Rock Pile next Friday, but Ron, we've got some other broadcasts in between.
15: We do. We have a big week. Tuesday, Thursday, and Friday we'll be doing things. Tisha Timmel will join us as girls soccer, our first broadcast for girls soccer. Concord comes to Northwood. That one is going to be on MNC Nation with a 6:30 pregame. Then girls volleyball with Mark Heater and his daughter. They'll be doing the play-by-play and color commentary as Plymouth comes to the pit. And then, as we mentioned, Northwood over at the Rock Pile, Bob Belinsky joining us. You are able to corral Bob.
4: Yep, looking forward to working with Bob next week down in Plymouth.
15: Absolutely. Hey, thank you for making your Friday night part of ours. We do appreciate it. Sorry about some of the glitches on the video side. Thank you for bearing with us as we try to get those figured out. We have a couple weeks until another home game. We're going to try to get all that ironed out. I've been your director, Ron Bedward. Les Trump was standing by on graphics. Unfortunately, we weren't able to do a lot of graphics today because of the glitches, but we had two camera operators, both Olin Burkholder and Kaya Burkholder. We appreciate their help. Jackie Trump helping out with the scores. Victor Garcia back at the studio. Big Tom Productions is our spot producer. John Zimney, the program director here at MNC. Ryan Madden was our play-by-play commentator, and our color commentator, Trevor Shields. Northwood Athletic Director A.J. Reisdorf, as always, rolling out the red carpet, treating us right, and we appreciate it. Thank you so much. Have a great holiday weekend. Happy Labor Day. Enjoy yourself. Be safe, and God bless.
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18: Now, from the Glass Doctor of Indiana Weather Center, here's your Storm Alert weather forecast.
19: Overnight, 60% chance of showers and thunderstorms, lows in the upper 60s, winds at 5 to 10 miles per hour. On Saturday, partly sunny, 50% chance of showers and thunderstorms, highs in the low 80s. I'm WSBT 22's meteorologist Aaron May.
20: Right now, it's 79 degrees.
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22: Now 58,000 above a recent low in December. Demand for data center equipment. Hello. Data center equipment. New investments in drug manufacturing, defense production, and semiconductor plants are part of what could be powering the turnaround. These data centers, I'm telling you now, there's just a huge plus side to this. And the states that get in front of this are the states that are going to really benefit from it. And the towns that get in front of it are the towns that are going to really benefit from this. And when you look at the kinds of jobs that are created, it's across the board. They're blue-collar jobs, union, non-union, construction workers, truck drivers, pavers. Just, it's incredible. And the jobs inside the building, once they're created, of course, you're going to need to maintain them. But again, the STEMs will come into play. You know, people with these technical skills. And then, of course, there's the businesses that will be born of these data centers and artificial intelligence. It's impossible to know how many there will be and so forth and so on, but that's the point. It's incalculable. That's how big this is. This is an industrial revolution. It is the new industrial revolution. That's what it is. The president is way ahead of the curve on this. And he also sees what communist China is doing. They happen to be way ahead of the curve in front of most countries, as do the Israelis and the Indians. So this is a big deal. So when you have Bernie Sanders running against it, always running against everything that's, you know, that's productive, that creates jobs, while he's going on and on about more government and how bad capitalism. Just remember this. All the good that comes from capitalism is an argument against Bernie Sanders. That's why he always attacks it, always attacks who makes money from it, who's employed by it. That's why he attacks it, because it proves his Marxist ideology to be corrupt and defective. And he's not alone. And he's not alone. So here he wants to stop, literally, ban. He wants to ban nationwide data centers. And all that comes from it. And I don't know how Republicans can lose. You know, the Democrats, I have an article here, they're thinking about how to use data centers against the Republicans. Because they're all about government, folks. And not constitutional government either. That's who they are. That's what they are. They're not about you, Mr. and Mrs. America. They're not even about illegal aliens when you really come down to it. They want them. They use them. They exploit them. So they can get as many House seats as possible, many votes as possible. But if there's 300,000 missing children, they don't care. If women are sold into pornography and sex slavery crossing the border, they don't care. If illegal aliens are raping and pillaging, they don't care. Open the prisons, right? No prisons. No ICE. No enforcement. That's who they are. That's where they're coming from. Oh, yeah. But that's important to know, isn't it? And these data centers are just, again, the states that get in front of this and the counties that get, Loudoun County's going to the bank with this. Nobody's being poisoned. Nobody's being polluted. The water's fine. The air's fine. The electricity's fine. But they want you to close your eyes and ears to everything that's going on. Yeah, but what? Then they do the class warfare stuff. Yeah, put it in your backyard. That's the richest county in America. It's the richest county in America, or certainly one of them. And they're able to cut their taxes and increase their benefits because of the tax revenue that's coming from data centers. You've got $750 billion from the big nine that's being invested in this country for data centers for states that want it. California, you're out of luck. New York, you're out of luck. They may have started something, but they're not going to add it to it. You're out of luck. New Jersey, you're out of luck. All these great jobs. You know, unions ought to be fighting for this stuff. And many of them are, by the way. Many of them are. Because this is the future, whether they like it or not. Whether the Marxists like it or not, the pseudo-conservatives like it or not, the woke Reich like it or not, it is. And you know, when you have freedom, you have the freedom to think. You have the free will to act. So these morons, whether they be pseudo-conservatives, Marxists, whatever the hell they are, who actually think that you're going to have to be able to shut down your thinking process, because that a data center is the reflection of the mind. That's what it is, essentially. Not in all its particulars, but in terms of processing intelligence and information and this, that, and the other, except it does it much faster and much more comprehensively. But it's the American mind that's built the computers that will build the computers. I know it sounds crazy, but it's true. And that's how we're going to get. That's how we're going to get cures for cancer, cures for heart disease, cures for kidney disease, cures for Alzheimer's and all the rest of it, and get it faster than ever before. That's how we'll have a security system nationwide that'll be bigger and better and faster than what we have. I don't like to say this, but I did speak to the president briefly today, and he's all in on this. But as you know, so am I. But it doesn't matter if I am. He is. That's what matters. And he's right. If he's not America first, there is no America first. And you'll have still some people, particularly woke right types, national conservatives, or whatever the hell they call themselves. What about the young people? They're getting turned off by data centers. They don't get the job. Sure they do. Sure they do. They can be in construction, right? Or maybe they're part of STEM, the sciences and technology and so forth and so on. I mean, this is the opportunity of the opportunity. This is really for the younger generation to develop, to grab onto, to get a really good paying job and so forth and so on. The boomers, quote unquote, the boomers. The boomers will benefit, but the boomers will not benefit as much as younger generations and rising generations. This is the new industrial revolution, I am telling you right now. And it is already in place and it's already kicking in. And it doesn't create the pollution and it doesn't create the problems that the older industrial revolutions did. And thank God for them. You wouldn't have a roof over your head. You wouldn't have clean running warmer water, hot and cold in your house. You wouldn't be able to flick a switch and the electricity comes on. You wouldn't be able to do any of these things. But for the prior industrial revolutions. But this is the cleanest industrial revolution of any industrial revolution. And once the facts get out, I told you, once the facts get out about the water issue, the energy issue and so forth, and I also told you the other night, as I had before, I suppose, the problem with energy production, and that is energy prices. The problem with energy prices is not data centers. It's Democrats. You want lower energy prices? You don't vote for Democrats. You vote for Republicans. That's how you have more affordability. Let me tell you a little secret. If it wasn't for Donald Trump opening up wherever he can and wherever he could, drilling and refining and processing and pipelines and all the rest of it, whether we're in a conflict in Iran or not, the price of oil and gasoline at the pump, if Joe Biden had still been president or Kamala Harris, would be much more expensive than it is today. Because that's their ideology. That's their climate change religion and their fundamentalism. Remember? I'll be right back.
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17: 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I was severely nearsighted for my entire adult life until LASIK surgery. I ended up with 20/10 vision in both eyes for 5 years. And once you've had that kind of vision, no other vision is acceptable. Well, 3-4 years ago, my vision started to degrade. It was getting blurry. Dr. Jennifer tried different prescriptions. She suggested seeing a cataract surgeon. Well, last February, she asked me if I would try a procedure for dry eye, which I did not know I had. She did a series of tests and showed me the results, and they're permanently dry, and you cannot feel it, but the treatment was amazing. 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There's no way you can do it properly.
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6: Fox News, I'm Roxanne Evans. A mistrial in the Lindsey Clancy murder trial. Jurors in Massachusetts failed to reach a unanimous verdict after 7 days of deliberations. Clancy was accused of killing her three young children before attempting to take her own life. Prosecutors could seek a new trial. The Trump administration downplaying the ongoing conflict in the Middle East between the U.S. and Iran, saying it is not a war. President Trump is defending his administration's description of the fighting. And a stronger than expected jobs report.
7: They announced 162,000 jobs, new jobs.
6: President Trump announcing the latest numbers. The unemployment rate held steady at 4.1%. The report comes as the administration touts continued strength in the American labor market. 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
5: Now, from the Glass Doctor of Indiana Weather Center, here's your storm alert weather forecast.
8: Overnight, 60% chance of showers and thunderstorms at lows in the upper 60s. Winds at 5 to 10 miles per hour. On Saturday, partly sunny, 50% chance of showers and thunderstorms, highs in the low 80s. I'm WSBT 22's meteorologist Aaron May.
9: Right now, it's 78 degrees.
10: 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I was severely nearsighted for my entire adult life until LASIK surgery. I ended up with 20/10 vision in both eyes for 5 years. And once you've had that kind of vision, no other vision is acceptable. Well, 3-4 years ago, my vision started to degrade. 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There's no way you can do it properly.
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Here we be. 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
7: 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I'm Dr. Anita Chandra with today's tip for kids from the American Academy of Pediatrics.

0: two great Life, Liberty, and Levins for you this holiday weekend. Some of my best monologues presented to you in a special edition on Saturday. And one full hour, brand new program with Victor Davis Hanson and his fantastic new book. Don't miss it. Set your DVR. That's right, I said it, DVR. Set it right now so you don't miss any of it and you don't forget while you're having a good time over the weekend. And I hope you have a great weekend. The week is officially over and the weekend begins now. We salute our armed forces, police officers, firefighters, emergency personnel, our truckers, ICE, the men and women in Israel, the men and women in Iran, the men and women in Ukraine, and you, the American people. Good night, Spritey, Griffey, Pepsi, Zelda, Smokey, and Gigi. Good night, Indy, and Patton, and Rory, and Marty, and Barney. Good night, Dad and Mom. We're holding down the fort. And Leo, and Joe, and Bernard, and Teddy, and Lou. And good night, Eric. Good night, Tony, and all the great patriots who've passed. Have a wonderful, wonderful weekend. Check us out tomorrow night on Fox and Sunday, 8 p.m. Eastern. Good night, America.
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1: I'm Roxanne Evans. A mistrial in the Lindsey Clancy murder case after jurors failed to reach a verdict on charges against the Massachusetts mother who killed her three children. Her attorney asked for the removal of one juror over a reasonable doubt instructions.
2: Clancy's attorney Kevin Reddington argued the judge should have replaced a lone holdout juror who had doubt but refused to follow the law on reasonable doubt. Reddington says the jury was split 11-1 for acquittal and later blasted that holdout male juror.
1: Fox's Brian Yenis. President Trump pushing back on the word war, calling the ongoing fight with Iran a military conflict. Small potatoes for the United States. And stocks took a tumble after a strong jobs report, raising chances of an interest rate hike. The U.S. economy added 162,000 jobs. 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
3: Overnight, 60% chance of showers and thunderstorms, lows in the upper 60s, winds at 5 to 10 miles per hour. On Saturday, partly sunny, 50% chance of showers and thunderstorms, highs in the low 80s. I'm WSBT 22's meteorologist Aaron May.
4: Right now, it's 76 degrees.
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6: Jury reaches impasse. I'm Roxanne Evans, Fox News. The judge in the Massachusetts trial declared a mistrial today after the jury failed again to reach a verdict in Lindsay Clancy's court case for strangling her three young children to death, something she admitted. Fox's Brian Yenis outside the courthouse in Plymouth.
7: After 40 hours of deliberations over 6.5 days, this jury delivered a final note saying that with a heavy heart, they could not reach a unanimous decision as to whether Lindsay Clancy was criminally responsible for killing her three children. Clancy's attorney, Kevin Reddington, filed an emergency appeal to the state's Supreme Judicial Court to try to stop today's mistrial declaration. It was denied. Reddington claimed the judge should have investigated and replaced a lone male juror who Reddington says was identified in a jury note as someone who had doubt but refused to follow the law on reasonable doubt. Reddington said the jury was split 11-1 in favor of acquitting Clancy.
6: Prosecutors must decide whether to try Clancy again, dismiss the charges, or try to reach a plea deal. Meantime, she remains in a psychiatric hospital. A watchdog report alleges President Trump's former labor secretary drank on the job, misused funds, and oversaw a toxic work environment.
8: A report from the Labor Department's Office of Inspector General alleges former labor secretary Lori Chavez-Dreamer engaged in an inappropriate relationship with a member of her security detail and repeatedly directed staff to perform personal tasks on government time. It also accuses her of inappropriately combining personal and official travel, of violating the department's alcohol policies, and failing to report gifts. The report cites more than 500 documents, images, and videos, and includes interviews with dozens of current and former department staffers. Kristen Goodwin, Fox News.
6: She resigned in April amid misconduct allegations. 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
6: The U.S. announces more sanctions as it keeps up economic pressure on Iran.
12: The U.S. Treasury accuses a Turkish financial institution of knowingly offering banking services to Iranian financial entities, including those already under U.S. sanctions, specifically enabling Iran to transfer oil revenues from China to Turkey, allowing them to then be converted to cash and gold. The new sanctions on Golden Global Investment Bank are part of Operation Economic Outcast, aiming to sever Iran's financial lifelines. But the Trump administration has faced questions on how much pressure there can be if sanctions don't apply to key U.S. trading partners, China and India. Last week, the U.S. targeted the operations of an Egyptian bank in the United Arab Emirates, but stopped short of sanctions. Lisa Brady, Fox News.
6: Despite rising gas and flight prices, Americans are pushing ahead with their Labor Day weekend plans.
13: With ongoing conflicts in the Middle East driving up the price of jet fuel, AAA says travelers are paying about 2% more for airfare over the Labor Day holiday weekend than they did this time last year, but nearly 20% more for top destinations, such as Seattle and Orlando. Through Monday, the TSA expects to screen 10.1 million passengers, just short of last year's busier-than-usual Labor Day weekend, which reached nearly 10.4 million. If you're driving, you can expect to pay about 94 cents more per gallon than you would have the Friday before Labor Day last year.
6: That was Fox's Jonathan Seri in Atlanta. And in New York, police shot and killed a man who spent nearly an hour walking on the cables of the Brooklyn Bridge, refusing repeated orders to drop a knife and come down. Police say the man told officers he wanted them to kill him. Then, as an officer approached, police say the man suddenly rushed at him and they opened fire. I'm Roxanne Evans, and this is Fox News.
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14: Overnight, 60% chance of showers and thunderstorms at lows in the upper 60s. Winds at 5 to 10 miles per hour. On Saturday, partly sunny, 50% chance of showers and thunderstorms, highs in the low 80s. I'm WSBT 22's meteorologist, Aaron May.
15: Right now, it's 76 degrees.
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4: Deborah Valentine. A judge Friday declaring a mistrial in the Lindsey Clancy triple murder trial after jurors deadlocked. Fox's Brian Yenis reports.
5: The state Supreme Court denied a defense emergency appeal to stop the mistrial. Clancy's attorney Kevin Reddington argued the judge should have replaced a lone holdout juror who had doubt but refused to follow the law on reasonable doubt.
4: A status conference is planned for September 29th. Clancy remains at a state medical and psychiatric hospital. A surprising 162,000 jobs added to U.S. payrolls for August, according to the U.S. Labor Department. Fox's Peter Ducey has more from the White House.
6: A stronger economy could be a plus for Republican midterm candidates. The Iran conflict, TBD.
4: Unemployment remains steady at 4.1%. Revisions added 55,000 jobs to June and July payrolls. 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
7: Now, from the Glass Doctor of Indiana Weather Center, here's your storm alert weather forecast.
8: Overnight, 60% chance of showers and thunderstorms at lows in the upper 60s. Winds at 5 to 10 miles per hour. On Saturday, partly sunny, 50% chance of showers and thunderstorms, highs in the low 80s. I'm WSBT 22's meteorologist, Aaron May.
9: Right now, it's 75 degrees.

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0: National Weather Service in northern Indiana has issued a severe thunderstorm warning for northeastern LaGrange County in northeastern Indiana, St. Joseph County in southwestern Michigan, southwestern Branch County in southwestern Michigan until 2:15 a.m. Eastern Daylight Time. At 1:37 a.m. Eastern Daylight Time, a severe thunderstorm was located near Centerville or near Sturgis, moving southeast at 20 miles per hour. Hazard, 60 miles per hour wind gusts and quarter-size hail. Source, radar indicated. Impact, hail damage to vehicles is expected. Expect wind damage to roofs, siding, and trees. Locations impacted include Sturgis, Three Rivers, Centerville, Nottowa, Fawn River, Baroque, Gilead, Brighton, Clinger Lake, Fisher's Lake, Wasipi, Howe, Findlay, and Ontario. This includes Interstate 80 in Indiana between mile markers 117 and 132. For your protection, move to an interior room on the lowest floor of a building. Repeating, a severe thunderstorm warning has been issued until 2:15 a.m. Eastern Daylight Time for the following counties in Michigan, Branch and St. Joseph, and LaGrange, Indiana.
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1: Hey man, Casey Hendrickson here. I know you're used to me kind of being animated and amped up during these live endorsements, but I actually just want to sit down and talk to you about something. 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
4: Deadlocked. I'm Deborah Valentine, Fox News. Massachusetts Judge William Sullivan declaring a mistrial in the triple murder trial of Lindsay Clancy. Fox's Brian Yenis with the latest from Plymouth.
5: District Attorney Tim Cruz said this trial was not about the mental health care system. It was about Clancy's three children, Cora, Dawson, and Callan. The state Supreme Court denied a defense emergency appeal to stop the mistrial. Clancy's attorney, Kevin Reddington, argued the judge should have replaced a lone holdout juror who had doubt but refused to follow the law on reasonable doubt. Reddington says the jury was split 11-1 for acquittal and later blasted that holdout male juror outside court. The DA has not said if they will retry this case, but in the meantime, Lindsay Clancy remains at the psychiatric hospital until that decision is ultimately made.
4: Clancy remains at the Tewksbury Hospital, a state-run medical and psychiatric facility, awaiting a status hearing in the case that is scheduled for September 29th. A one-time gay Christian podcaster from Los Angeles is charged with making repeated social media threats against President Trump.
6: Federal investigators say this anti-Trump activist hailed the White House Correspondents' Dinner shooter as a hero and used his social media platforms to make repeated calls for President Trump to be killed. A federal indictment reads that in March, Benjamin Azariah Southworth posted a video on Instagram and said, "Kill Donald Trump, kill that mother-blanking pedophile in the White House, kill that traitor of the United States Constitution." Constitution. The federal complaint reads the suspect has a personal website that also sells Kill Trump stickers. He also allegedly posted a video of himself transporting into the Oval Office and raising a knife to the president. Southworth is federally charged with threats against the president, cyber stalking, and harassing communications.
4: Fox's Matt Finn reporting. 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
4: U.S. Central Command has announced that the military has struck multiple Islamic Revolutionary Guard Corps this week, including air defense sites. Fox's Christina Coleman has the story.
11: They say the strikes follow recent attempted attacks by Iran against commercial shipping in the Strait of Hormuz and military service members. This as the U.S. Navy continues to enforce the U.S. blockade against Iran. U.S. Central Command says as of Wednesday, U.S. forces have redirected 86 commercial vessels, disabled three, and boarded two to ensure compliance. It's unclear when this military conflict will end. Meantime, inflation remains a concern for voters as the conflict with Iran pushes diesel prices to a record high.
4: According to the AAA website, the national average for gas prices is at $4.14 a gallon, along with the record high diesel prices. Meanwhile, despite rising gas and flight prices, Americans aren't letting that affect them this Labor Day weekend. Fox's Jonathan Sari reports from Atlanta.
12: With ongoing conflicts in the Middle East driving up the price of jet fuel, AAA says travelers are paying about 2% more for airfare over the Labor Day holiday weekend than they did this time last year, but nearly 20% more for top destinations, such as Seattle and Orlando. Through Monday, the TSA expects to screen 10.1 million passengers, just short of last year's busier-than-usual Labor Day weekend, which reached nearly 10.4 million. If you're driving, you can expect to pay about 94 cents more per gallon than you would have the Friday before Labor Day last year.
4: AAA is also predicting a slight increase in highway traffic compared to last year, with just over 39 million Americans traveling by car for the long holiday weekend. The U.S. job market rebounded in August as employers added a surprising 162,000 jobs. The unemployment rate stayed at 4.1%. I'm Deborah Valentine. This is Fox News.

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1: You've got to, you know, understand this is a clear and present danger if you don't want this radicalized group to be in charge. I'll tell you right now, they get the House, they're going to impeach Donald Trump again and again and again and again. God forbid they got the House and Senate, then they're going to have trial after trial after trial. All progress of the country will stop. Not going to be a good time. And if you're a Trump supporter, you better get out and vote. If you don't want this country turned upside down, you better get out and vote.
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2: News, I'm Roxanne Evans. Massachusetts mistrial. 7 days of deliberations and jurors in the Lindsey Clancy murder trial remain deadlocked over one holdout juror. Her attorney wanted the juror removed, but that failed then.
3: The defense also lost a last-minute appeal to Massachusetts' highest court, clearing the way for a mistrial to be declared.
2: Fox's Chanley Painter. A status hearing will now be held September 29th. A bombshell report released on former Labor Secretary Lori Chavez de Remer. It described drinking on the job and misuse of government resources. A stronger than expected jobs report.
4: They announced 162,000 jobs, new jobs.
2: The president announcing the numbers. The unemployment rate held steady at 4.1%. 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
0: Now, from the Glass Doctor of Indiana Weather Center, here's your storm alert weather forecast.
5: Overnight, 60% chance of showers and thunderstorms, lows in the upper 60s, winds at 5 to 10 miles per hour. On Saturday, partly sunny, 50% chance of showers and thunderstorms, highs in the low 80s. I'm WSBT 22's meteorologist Aaron May.
6: Right now, it's 74 degrees.
7: Hey man, Casey Hendrickson here. I know you're used to me kind of being animated and amped up during these live endorsements, but I actually just want to sit down and talk to you about something. As you get older, it's much more difficult to feel like yourself, to have the energy to get through the day. And if you watched me on camera a couple of years ago, you probably would have noticed that I would have given a lot of energy during the segments for the radio show, and then during the commercial breaks, I was basically passing out. 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
5: Jury reaches an impasse. I'm Roxanne Evans, Fox News. The judge in the Massachusetts trial declared a mistrial today after the jury failed again to reach a verdict in Lindsay Clancy's court case for strangling her three young children to death, something she admitted. Fox's Brian Yanis outside the courthouse in Plymouth.
6: After 40 hours of deliberations over 6.5 days, this jury delivered a final note saying that with a heavy heart, they could not reach a unanimous decision as to whether Lindsay Clancy was criminally responsible for killing her three children. Clancy's attorney, Kevin Reddington, filed an emergency appeal to the state's Supreme Judicial Court to try to stop today's mistrial declaration. It was denied. Reddington claimed the judge should have investigated and replaced a lone male juror who Reddington says was identified in a jury note as someone who had doubt but refused to follow the law on reasonable doubt. Reddington said the jury was split 11-1 in favor of acquitting Clancy.
5: Prosecutors must decide whether to try Clancy again. Meantime, she does remain at a psychiatric hospital. A watchdog report alleges President Trump's former labor secretary drank on the job, misused funds, and oversaw a toxic work environment.
7: A report from the Labor Department's Office of Inspector General alleges former labor secretary Lori Chavez de Remer engaged in an inappropriate relationship with a member of her security detail and repeatedly directed staff to perform personal tasks on government time. It also accuses her of inappropriately combining personal and official travel, of violating the department's alcohol policies, and failing to report gifts. The report cites more than 500 documents, images, and videos, and includes interviews with dozens of current and former department staffers. Kristen Goodwin, Fox News.
5: Chavez de Remer resigned in April. 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
9: The U.S. announces more sanctions as it keeps up economic pressure on Iran.
10: The U.S. Treasury accuses a Turkish financial institution of knowingly offering banking services to Iranian financial entities, including those already under U.S. sanctions, specifically enabling Iran to transfer oil revenues from China to Turkey, allowing them to then be converted to cash and gold. The new sanctions on Golden Global Investment Bank are part of Operation Economic Outcast, aiming to sever Iran's financial lifelines. But the Trump administration has faced questions on how much pressure there can be if sanctions don't apply to key U.S. trading partners, China and India. Last week, the U.S. targeted the operations of an Egyptian bank in the United Arab Emirates, but stopped short of sanctions. Lisa Brady, Fox News.
9: U.S. Central Command announced that the military struck multiple Islamic Revolutionary Guard Corps this week, including air defense sites.
11: They say the strikes follow recent attempted attacks by Iran against commercial shipping in the Strait of Hormuz and military service members. This as the U.S. Navy continues to enforce the U.S. blockade against Iran. U.S. Central Command says as of Wednesday, U.S. forces have redirected 86 commercial vessels, disabled three and boarded two to ensure compliance. It's clear when this military conflict will end. Meantime, inflation remains a concern for voters as the conflict with Iran pushes diesel prices to a record high.
9: New York police shot and killed a man who climbed onto the Brooklyn Bridge, refusing to drop a knife and come down. Police say the man told officers he wanted to die. After nearly an hour, he moved toward officers and they opened fire. He later died at the hospital. One person is dead, 11 others missing after a mudslide in eastern China. It followed days of torrential rain brought by tropical cyclone Saadel. I'm Roxanne Evans, and this is Fox News.
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13: Overnight, 60% chance of showers and thunderstorms at lows in the upper 60s. Winds at 5 to 10 miles per hour. On Saturday, partly sunny, 50% chance of showers and thunderstorms, highs in the low 80s. I'm WSBT 22's meteorologist Aaron May.
14: Right now, it's 73 degrees.
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16: 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An oligarchy behind us. What a fraud, phony, and fool.
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1: Valentine. A mistrial declared Friday after jurors could not unanimously agree on a verdict in Lindsey Clancy's triple murder trial. Clancy's lawyer, Kevin Reddington, says one of 12 jurors was a holdout.
2: They know that they were robbed by one man for whatever his agenda was, who stole 7 weeks of the life of these other jurors.
1: The next step is a status conference on September 29th. The legal team for former Olympian David Hearn, charged with vandalizing the Lincoln Memorial reflecting pool Friday, asking a judge to toss out the case with prejudice.
3: The government has conceded that there is no probable cause to bring a case. There never was probable cause to be a case, and there never will be probable cause to be a case.
1: Hearn's counsel, Norman Eisman. 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
0: Now, from the Glass Doctor of Indiana Weather Center, here's your storm alert weather forecast.
4: Overnight, 60% chance of showers and thunderstorms at lows in the upper 60s. Winds at 5 to 10 miles per hour. On Saturday, partly sunny, 50% chance of showers and thunderstorms, highs in the low 80s. I'm WSBT 22's meteorologist Aaron May.
5: Right now, it's 72 degrees.
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9: A mistrial declared. I'm Deborah Valentine, Fox News. After 7 weeks of courtroom drama and 6 days of deliberations, the Lindsey Clancy triple murder trial ends in a mistrial. Fox's Chanley Painter.
10: The judge's decision came after jurors said they could not reach a unanimous verdict. Before that, Clancy's legal team tried to remove a juror they insisted wasn't following the court's instructions, but the judge refused to intervene. The defense also lost a last-minute appeal to Massachusetts' highest court, clearing the way for a mistrial to be declared. Under Massachusetts law, a mistrial doesn't end the case. Prosecutors can retry Clancy, pursue a plea deal, or even drop the charges, though that is very unlikely. The next key date is September 29th, when prosecutors are expected to reveal their next move.
9: Clancy admits to killing her children, but claims that postpartum psychosis made her not criminally responsible. A one-time gay Christian podcaster from Los Angeles is charged with making repeated social media threats against President Trump.
11: Federal investigators say this anti-Trump activist hailed the White House Correspondents' Dinner shooter as a hero and used his social media platforms to make repeated calls for President Trump to be killed. A federal indictment reads that in March, Benjamin Azariah Southworth posted a video on Instagram and said, kill Donald Trump, kill that mother-blanking pedophile in the White House, kill that traitor of the United States Constitution. The federal complaint reads the suspect has a personal website that also sells Kill Trump stickers. He also allegedly posted a video of himself transporting into the Oval Office and raising a knife to the president. Southworth is federally charged with threats against the president, cyberstalking, and harassing communications.
9: Fox's Matt Finn reporting. Missouri's appealing to the U.S. Supreme Court after the state's highest court blocked a Trump-backed new congressional map and ordered a statewide vote in November on it. 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
9: Republicans facing an uphill climb as they campaign to keep their majorities in Congress.
19: Texas Congressman Pat Fallon said ahead of midterms, Republicans need to remind voters about what happened when Democrats were most recently in charge.
20: They were the ones that created the affordability crisis in the first place by spending literally trillions of dollars that we didn't have while Joe Biden was president and using COVID as an excuse.
19: Fallon told the Fox News Rundown podcast that while many blame the president's conflict with Iran for higher gas prices,
20: I do believe personally that gas prices will go down. But you have to also remind them that he did something that was really critical and crucial for national security.
19: Speaker Johnson said this past week he is bullish on keeping a Republican majority after the midterms. Jessica Rosenthal, Fox News.
9: Gas prices climbing as millions of Americans travel over the holiday weekend.
21: Many Americans are paying big bucks to fill up this Labor Day weekend. AAA reports the nationwide average for a gallon of regular gas is $4.15. That's nearly a dollar more than this time last year. The spike in fuel prices is largely blamed on the U.S. conflict with Iran. Diesel prices hit an all-time high Friday, soaring to an average of $5.85 a gallon. Truckers largely depend on diesel fuel to haul goods across the U.S., and higher prices at the pump mean higher shipping costs, which often gets pushed on to the consumer. Tom Graham, Fox News.
9: Former NBA player Enes Kanter Freedom suing the WNBA Chicago Sky, their stadium bosses, and the city of Chicago after he was kicked out of and banned from a WNBA game for wearing a shirt that showed his stance on transgender athletes in women's sports.
23: It's very interesting because I was thrown out of the game by literally exercising my First Amendment. It is unacceptable because I know the rules. I played 11 years in NBA.
9: Freedom on Fox's Ingram Engel. WNBA Commissioner Kathy Engelbert announced her retirement Friday amid controversy surrounding transgender athletes being permitted to play in the WNBA. I'm Deborah Valentine. This is Fox.
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25: Overnight, 60% chance of showers and thunderstorms at lows in the upper 60s. Winds at 5 to 10 miles per hour. On Saturday, partly sunny, 50% chance of showers and thunderstorms, highs in the low 80s. I'm WSBT 22's meteorologist Aaron May.
26: Right now, it's 72 degrees.
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1: News, I'm Roxanne Evans. A mistrial in the Lindsey Clancy murder case after jurors deadlocked on charges against the Massachusetts mother who killed her three children. The defense called for the removal of one holdout juror.
2: Clancy's attorney Kevin Reddington argued the judge should have replaced a lone holdout juror who had doubt but refused to follow the law on reasonable doubt. Reddington says the jury was split 11-1 for acquittal and later blasted that holdout male juror.
1: Fox's Brian Yenna says status hearing is set for September 29th. U.S. Central Command says the U.S. recently struck Iranian Revolutionary Guard Corps targets. Fox's Christina Coleman.
3: They say the strikes follow recent attempted attacks by Iran against commercial shipping in the Strait of Hormuz and military service members.
1: The U.S. added 162,000 jobs in August. 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
0: Now, from the Glass Doctor of Indiana Weather Center, here's your Storm Alert weather forecast.
4: Overnight, 60% chance of showers and thunderstorms, lows in the upper 60s, winds at 5 to 10 miles per hour. On Saturday, partly sunny, 50% chance of showers and thunderstorms, highs in the low 80s. I'm WSBT 22's meteorologist Aaron May.
5: Right now, it's 72 degrees.
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6: Jury reaches an impasse. I'm Roxanne Evans, Fox News. The judge in the Massachusetts trial declared a mistrial today after the jury failed again to reach a verdict in Lindsay Clancy's court case for strangling her three young children to death, something she admitted. Fox's Brian Yenis outside the courthouse in Plymouth.
7: After 40 hours of deliberations over 6.5 days, this jury delivered a final note saying that with a heavy heart, they could not reach a unanimous decision as to whether Lindsay Clancy was criminally responsible for killing her three children. Clancy's attorney, Kevin Reddington, filed an emergency appeal to the state's Supreme Judicial Court to try to stop today's mistrial declaration. It was denied. Reddington claimed the judge should have investigated and replaced a lone male juror who Reddington says was identified in a jury note as someone who had doubt but refused to follow the law on reasonable doubt. Reddington said the jury was split 11-1 in favor of acquitting Clancy.
6: Prosecutors must decide whether to try Clancy again. Meantime, she will remain at a psychiatric hospital. A watchdog report alleges President Trump's former labor secretary drank on the job, misused funds, and oversaw a toxic work environment.
8: A report from the Labor Department's Office of Inspector General alleges former Labor Secretary Lori Chavez-DeRemer engaged in an inappropriate relationship with a member of her security detail and repeatedly directed staff to perform personal tasks on government time. It also accuses her of inappropriately combining personal and official travel, of violating the department's alcohol policies, and failing to report gifts. The report cites more than 500 documents, images, and videos, and includes interviews with dozens of current and former department staffers. Kristen Goodwin, Fox News.
6: She resigned in April amid misconduct allegations. 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
5: Now, from the Glass Doctor of Indiana Weather Center, here's your storm alert weather forecast.
9: Overnight, 60% chance of showers and thunderstorms, lows in the upper 60s. Winds at 5 to 10 miles per hour. On Saturday, partly sunny, 50% chance of showers and thunderstorms, highs in the low 80s. I'm WSBT 22's meteorologist Aaron May.
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15: 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This week, free medical treatment is still available for survivors of 9/11.
16: We are here till 2090, but I would suggest that given it's been 25 years, it's becoming more challenging for people to get their documentation together. 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
13: While Canada, Australia, and the UK all have a universal healthcare model, it's still a hotly debated topic in America. And though we operate under a mixed system of private and public programs, the proportions of that makeup can vary state to state. Massachusetts, for example, has had near universal healthcare since a 2006 law required most residents to have health insurance coverage.
17: So Massachusetts was the first state to do universal healthcare, and really proudly so. That informed a national strategy. Then we are also the first state to say, okay, we have really high healthcare costs. What do we need to be doing to reduce them? And what we realized as a state was we have to address these underlying issues that patients are facing that are contributing to higher healthcare costs, with one being that they can't consistently access and afford food.
13: That's Aaron McAleer, president and CEO of Project Bread, a food security organization in Massachusetts. She says that having access to some of the top medical centers in the country doesn't offset the effects of food insecurity.
17: You could have, and we're in Boston, you could have the best doctors in the world, you can be at the best hospital in the world, the best medicine in the world, and if you are not getting the nutrients you need into your body, it doesn't matter. Your health is not able to improve. So it's really about addressing nutrition and food as part of overall health and realizing that that has to be part of the conversation and has to be also part of the treatment. And in order to both prevent, you know, bad health outcomes, but also when people are in treatment and addressing them to improve overall health outcomes.
13: In response, Massachusetts piloted a flexible services program in 2020. It gave funding to healthcare partners to spend however they saw fit, with the ultimate goal of improving health and reducing healthcare costs.
17: And what that has allowed is for these, ACOs is what we call them in Massachusetts, accountable care organizations, who are using those healthcare dollars to give people access to food, because they're realizing if we put money towards that, that's actually improving their health and reducing the healthcare dollars. So flexible services is sort of the terminology that allows for these accountable care organizations to have flexible support and using healthcare dollars for what they think is going to be most impactful.
13: Which has allowed Project Bread to be a vital resource in the community.
17: Right now in Massachusetts, 40% of people are struggling to consistently afford food. And the reality is that we can't solve that through charity alone. This isn't a problem that can be addressed through food donations and food banks and food pantries. It needs to be addressed through large scale solutions. So we have a history of leading on those. As an example, a few years ago, we led the campaign in Massachusetts for universal free school meals. So now across Massachusetts, every kid has free breakfast and free lunch. And this healthcare space is a new frontier. You know, in Massachusetts, I think it's 98% of people have health insurance, are going to healthcare provider. Our health insurance companies pay for medicine and doctors. And what we recognize is this new frontier is both an access point, but also a payment model that allows people's basic need of food and nutrition to be paid for with healthcare dollars to help meet the scale of this challenge.
13: Project Bread worked directly with MassHealth to establish a program called Healthcare Partnerships that supports patients with chronic health issues.
17: So the way our program works is a patient is at their doctor's office. The doctor screens them for food insecurity, learns that they're food insecure, and if they have a coexisting condition, you know, like diabetes as an example, they're able to refer that patient to Project Bread. So with a click of a button, the doctor is able to say, hey, Project Bread's going to be reaching out to you. And then we also on the back end receive that patient. So what we do at Project Bread our goal is to match the patient with somebody on our team, a coordinator who is going to be able to work with them really successfully for the next several months.
13: McAleer says finding the right match is a big part of having a successful outcome. It's not just about finding a good coordinator, but one who speaks the same language and comes from a similar cultural background.
17: What our coordinator will do is work with that patient and talk about what's going on right now in your house. What are you eating right now? What are the challenges that you're having? And then based on that intake conversation, determine what they will need going forward. So for everyone that we work with, we refer them internally to another program of ours called the Food Source Hotline, where we check their eligibility for federal nutrition programs. So specifically SNAP, the Supplemental Nutrition Assistance Program, and WIC, which is for women who are pregnant and up until their babies turn 5. We do that because those programs provide financial resources for the patient that would extend even beyond the length of our program.
13: Ensuring that the strong foundation these patients build with Project Bread are able to be continued throughout the rest of their lives. In addition to these assistance programs, Project Bread also gives patients a gift card to their local grocery store.
17: We also talk about what's going on in your kitchen. What do you have? What do you work with? What do you, you know, what are you, if your kids like, and you like smoothies in the morning, well, do you have a blender? Have you ever explored an air fryer as like a way to maybe cook some of the meals that you really like, but in a healthier way? Some folks that we talk to don't have knives for chopping vegetables. We might buy knives. So there's all these different things. A refrigerator is a huge one. We've talked to patients who have said, well, I can't buy certain foods because I don't have a refrigerator. And so we're like, well, let's address that. Let's get you a refrigerator so that you're eating more than just shelf-stable food.
13: Project Bread recognizes that people need all the tools to truly be successful. Giving them money to purchase food isn't as helpful if they have no ability to store or prepare it. In the same way, their health isn't going to get much better if they've never learned the fundamentals of nutrition or how to read a food label. To fill this gap, Project Bread also has nutritionists on staff.
17: And they'll work one-on-one with those patients and talk through different recipes and what do you like to eat and what do you don't like to eat? Here's how you could prepare something. What kind of time do you have on your hands? You have to do quick dinners. Here's some options for what we could do for that. We provide cooking classes. So some of those cooking classes might be like cooking with diabetes or cooking for kids, which we know are picky eaters.
13: McAleer says this range of services helps to address the various aspects of food insecurity so that patients feel fully prepared to take control once their 6 months with Project Bread comes to an end.
17: In the food is medicine space, a lot of people associate it with medically tailored meals or with fruit and vegetable prescriptions, which are super important. But the reality is most people don't need a medically tailored meal, right? Certain patients do, and they might need it for short term or longer term, but most patients don't need that, right? Most patients want to be able to purchase and prepare food at home. We also find with most patients need more than fruits and vegetables, right? They certainly need to buy those, but they also need to be able to purchase proteins and other food items as well. So our goal is less about prescribing what they should buy and more about giving them the tools and the knowledge to help them, which anyone who's ever been on a diet knows that's like what sticks is not being too restrictive, but really around making sure people have the tools and the supports that they need to purchase and prepare food going forward.
13: A big part of why Project Bread has been so impactful is because they've partnered with people experiencing food insecurity to inform their strategy. McAleer says when their original plan wasn't meeting the real needs of this demographic, they pivoted from what they thought would help to what would actually make a meaningful impact.
17: In the earliest days of this program, we did not provide kitchen equipment, right? So we launched this program in 2020. We had put so much thought into program design and like what we think these patients were going to need. And within like a week or two, patients were saying to us, well, I don't have a refrigerator, so please don't, like, that's not going to work for me. And it was a real aha moment because I, you know, even if you think about the anti-hunger space and food pantries and how they're built, there's just a lot of assumptions made, right, about what folks want and don't want, but what capabilities. If they don't have a refrigerator at home, there's a lot of food they can't take. I think the cultural piece is really important.
13: It may seem like an obvious approach, but there are times when food drives become more about what donors want than the actual needs of these people.
17: In the anti-hunger space, Thanksgiving, everyone loves to give out turkeys, right? We know from our patients, most of them don't want that. They might be living alone. They don't want a 25-pound turkey. Their kids just might not like it, right? It might not be part of their culture, right? So I think what we quickly learned is that in the anti-hunger space, it's often focused on the giver or the person donating food and what they want out of that and not on what the person on the receiving end actually needs.
13: The success of the Health Partnerships Program can be clearly seen in Project Bread's recent impact report. The data collected from 2020 through 2024 reveals how this initiative helped to lower healthcare costs while improving chronic disease outcomes and food security.
17: Just naming that, giving people access to food is beneficial to them, which is, again, it's not rocket science, but I think it was important to demonstrate just the outcomes of doing this and what it means for the patient around, you know, they're eating more fruits and vegetables, their A1C1 levels are going down, they're actually more compliant with their doctor's orders, their healthcare plan, because they feel like this need is being met. So, you know, a lot of times doctors at the end of appointment will tell people, oh, you got to do all of these things, but it has more weight when they also are getting support, right? And hey, you have to do all of these things and Project Bread's going to help you.
13: Over the 5 years, the MassHealth Flexible Services Program aided more than 44,000 members. Project Bread's approach supported 36% of those people. In addition to higher numbers of patients complying with their healthcare plan, the rate of food insecurity dropped by 15%, and members were better at managing their type 2 diabetes.
17: I think what's most, you know, on a simplistic metric that demonstrates all of this is that we saw that we've saved money in the healthcare system, which for one partner, it was over $6,000 a year per patient, right? So, and the way that shows up is, you know, A1C1 levels are going down, less likely to go to the emergency room, again, more compliant with their doctor's plan. So they might be exercising more and eating healthier and losing weight. So all of these different things. So the research just demonstrates that this works. And it's a good investment to provide, you know, financial support and wraparound support that allows patients to purchase and prepare food at home. That's going to improve their overall health because we've now shown it does improve their health and it saves money for the healthcare setting as well.
13: The Centers for Medicare and Medicaid Services approved a 5-year extension of this initiative in 2022. Now, with all of this positive health data and more than $10 million in total annual cost of care savings, McAleer is hopeful another extension will be granted in 2027. You can find more information about Aaron McAleer and all of our guests on our website, radiohealthjournal.org. Our writer-producer is Kristen Farah. Our executive producer is Amira Zaveri. I'm Elizabeth Westfield.
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0: Twenty-five years ago, nearly 3,000 people lost their lives during the deadliest terrorist attacks in American history.
15: On September 11th, 2001, four planes were hijacked. Two crashed into the World Trade Center towers, one flew into the Pentagon, and the last was diverted to an empty field in Pennsylvania. The ramifications from that day have rippled throughout the last two decades. But where we can see their clear marks in airport security, a more invisible, but much deadlier, legacy has been carried by thousands of people, from the asthma in their lungs to the cancer under their skin. The World Trade Center Health Program was established as a safety net for those suffering from 9/11-related conditions, which Dr. Lee Wilson estimates includes hundreds of thousands of survivors.
16: So the estimates that I've seen are an estimated 100,000 rescue recovery workers who are potentially eligible for the World Trade Center Health Program, and approximately 400,000 people that would qualify as survivors. So those are the people that lived in the area, worked in the area, but not on the rescue recovery effort, went to daycare, adult daycare, and so on.
15: Wilson is the medical director of NYC Health and Hospitals World Trade Center Health Program Clinical Center of Excellence. Congress created the program in 2011 under the James Zadroga 9/11 Health and Compensation Act of 2010. While there had been more localized healthcare efforts for first responders before then, this law brought everyone together under one federal plan for monitoring and treatment.
16: Most of the things that were recognized, obviously mental health conditions, but in the early days were what we were calling the aerodigestive, like your sinus disease, your asthma, exacerbations of pre-existing lung disease, such as COPD. Some people were having acid reflux, that's your heartburn and indigestion reflux, also commonly called GERD. Those were the conditions that we're seeing in the early days following 9/11. Once the Zadroga bill went through Congress and was signed into law January of 2011, the program was recognizing that everybody down there was exposed to known and probable human carcinogens, at which time there was a list of cancer conditions added to the program.
15: There are many hazardous conditions survivors could have been exposed to in the aftermath of the attack. In New York, a large, dense cloud of toxic dust, smoke, and gas covered southern parts of Manhattan and Brooklyn. People continued to be exposed in the months after the attack during cleanup and recovery efforts. Similar toxic hazards were found at the Pentagon, though in much lower levels, and though no building debris was involved with the plane that was diverted to an empty field, the response and cleanup crew was exposed to jet fuel and hydraulic fluids.
16: So as we mentioned before, when the Zadroga bill went through Congress and was signed into law, there was funding put in place for surveillance and treatment of folks that were exposed at the time of 9/11. So I think it's easier for people to understand how maybe the first responders were exposed, people that worked on the rescue recovery effort out there, exposed to the dust and the fumes on an ongoing basis. And those people, the first responders, are entitled to ongoing surveillance, like with an annual, what they call monitoring exam.
15: And if they have one or more conditions that are listed in the World Trade Center Health Program, they receive ongoing care at no out-of-pocket cost for those issues.
16: For the survivors, it's a little bit trickier. In order to stay in the surveillance program, you have to have a certified either mental or physical health condition. This program is exposure-based and what we call latency-based, so meaning your symptoms have to have started in a particular time frame post 9/11, and you have to meet a certain amount of exposure. For mental health, it's not a dust exposure, it's an exposure to the disaster area, the mental health hazards. But for physical health, you have to meet a particular amount of exposure.
15: The first step to finding out if you qualify is checking the list of covered conditions on their website, cdc.gov/WTC. And as Wilson mentioned, candidates will also have to have been within the designated disaster areas during or after the attack.
16: So in the early days, shortly after 9/11, when folks in the area were being taken care of by like the Red Cross grants and so on, the boundaries were different. So in the early days, it was like 14th Street and South and river to river. But currently under the World Trade Center Health Program as it exists today, the upper boundary is Houston Street, river to river, and then a 1.5 mile radius from the disaster site into Brooklyn. So those are the covered areas. So it's a little bit different than it used to be.
15: Currently, there are nearly 140,000 people enrolled in the World Trade Center Health Program, receiving care for all types of conditions.
16: Many, many, many patients have found it valuable either to have the mental health support, to have the care management support. We have care managers that will assist people with complex medical needs. For some example, somebody who has a very significant cancer and needs the support from the team, they're assigned either a nurse case manager or a social worker case manager who helps them through the process. From our program and for their medical process. you know, many people have reaped the benefits of having this program, the physicians, the nurse practitioners, the nurses, the social workers. I'm sure I'm forgetting somebody, but we have an extensive team that does support our patients.
15: Wilson says the biggest challenge the program's facing is awareness. Not enough impacted people know that this service exists.
16: What's challenging is there are a lot of folks that either don't know they're eligible for the program or are hesitant to come in for various reasons. Some people don't want to come in to access care because they're concerned that they might be taking care away from somebody else. That is not the case. We're here for everybody who meets the criteria on the cdc.gov website. You know, I think there, you know, there's folks that are concerned about coming in. I just would like everybody to know that if you do meet the criteria, we are here for you.
15: It's important to note that this program is constantly evaluating new conditions to possibly add to their list. So if you're someone whose condition wasn't covered a few years ago, there's a chance it has since been added. If not, there's also a petition process where anyone can request for a particular illness to be evaluated.
16: Every petition gets evaluated at a government level, but there is a well-defined lengthy process. So some of them do not make it beyond the first step, depending on the level of evidence behind it. Currently, there's certain cardiovascular conditions and certain autoimmune conditions that are being looked at by the government as potentially being added to the program. Other examples of petitions that have been put forth are Parkinson's disease, ALS, and some others. Those have not met the bar for including in the program, though.
15: If you have any questions about your eligibility, the program has a helpline that can be found on their website, cdc.gov/WTC. And though the World Trade Center Health Program will be around for decades to come, Wilson urges anyone who may qualify to start their journey sooner rather than later.
16: We are mandatory spending for the government, so we are here till 2090. But I would suggest that given it's been 25 years, it's becoming more challenging for people to get their documentation together. So I would say if you think you're eligible, I would start gathering the records that show presence at the site. Hopefully you won't need us, but should you need us, we are here.
15: You can find more information about Dr. Lee Wilson and all of our guests on our website, radiohealthjournal.org. Our writer-producer is Kristen Farah. I'm Greg Johnson.
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1: Medical notes this week. Can a virus cause Parkinson's disease? A mouse study has shown that an everyday infection induces the exact cell destruction and motor disabilities seen in human patients with Parkinson's. Just 1 month post-infection, the virus completely wiped out crucial dopamine neurons, causing long-term physical weakness and severe coordination loss. This information helps reveal how early life illnesses interact with genetics to ignite motor disorders decades down the road. The research is published in Brain Behavior and Immunity Health. How likely are your kidneys to recover after they're damaged? When severe illness damages the kidneys, the organ is forced to rebuild its defenses from scratch. A study published in the journal Cells has revealed that protective cells actively direct this recovery to restore a balanced immune environment. Researchers hope this discovery leads to novel therapies that promote natural healing and reduce the risk of long-term chronic kidney disease after injury. A new device that can tell if your fat loss program is actually working. A study in the journal Device reveals a portable, handheld product that measures a metabolic byproduct of fat breakdown in exhaled breath. The device pairs with a smartphone app to capture deep lung air samples during light physical activity, exercise, or ketogenic dieting. This technology could soon help customize treatments for metabolic disorders, optimize weight loss therapies, and manage ketogenic diets for clinical conditions like epilepsy. And finally, American sunscreens are becoming more effective. The FDA has approved a chemical ingredient that blocks both UVA and UVB rays, which are responsible for wrinkles and burns. The addition of this ingredient gives American manufacturers the flexibility to formulate more broad-spectrum sunscreens that better guard against skin cancer and photoaging. And that's Medical Notes this week. I'm Mayon Vosta-Betancourt.
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8: Now, from the Glass Doctor of Indiana Weather Center, here's your Storm Alert weather forecast.
9: Overnight, 60% chance of showers and thunderstorms at lows in the upper 60s. Winds at 5 to 10 miles per hour. On Saturday, partly sunny, 50% chance of showers and thunderstorms, highs in the low 80s. I'm WSBT 22's meteorologist Aaron May.
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12: Because I was a kid from South Philly, a third floor walk up, and had left me standing at midcourt before 10 or 11,000 fans.
13: 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I'm Marty Peterson.
10: And I'm Gary Price. 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
10: There are certain foods you never really forget. Maybe it's your dad's pancakes on a Saturday morning, a soup your mom always made every winter, or a dish that instantly transports you back to your aunt's kitchen. For Chef Gaetano Mastrangelo, most of his core memories around food stem from his grandma's traditional cooking.
11: She would prepare all the meals for our family, for special events, weekend dinners, and I just remember the smell. I could the flavors. I think that rooted my background in just authentic and rustic cuisine that was just made with care. And all I can remember to this day are just those taste memories. And that's what I think drives me. I want to create those taste memories for everyone so that they can have the same experience that I had.
10: From an early age, he wanted to be a professional chef and eventually made that dream happen. Throughout his career, he's worked in high-end restaurants and hotels and was also the executive chef and director of dining at the NBA League office. Today, though, his customers skew a little younger and are often brutally honest. He's currently the regional executive chef for the Mid-Atlantic region of Chartwell's K-12 and helps develop school menus for thousands of school children.
11: My favorite are the elementary kids because they're telling me exactly what they love and what they don't. Some of those conversations could be around anything as just mundane as a vegetable. In kindergarten, they're telling me how much they love broccoli. And it's kind of funny. You sit down and you go, okay, it's broccoli. But they're telling me that they want to see more broccoli on a menu because they really love it. The bluntness is there because if they're telling me they don't like something, I take that as an immediate challenge to say, okay, how can I change that methodology in their mindset? Because if I'm going to create a positive taste memory for them moving forward, then I need to know what they don't like. And then that helps us build menus. And we're seeing some really great things coming out of that.
10: And sometimes the food just needs a different texture or flavor. Or maybe it needs to be paired with something the child already loves. Because I don't like broccoli. And I didn't like that broccoli are two very different comments. And as kids get older, he says their preferences can change fast.
11: We know that palates change from elementary to middle to high school, and we're able to build around there. So we're able to make new combinations for classic favorites that they're seeing. And then we're able to turn around and see those concepts and trends that they love, like spicy. Spice is a huge flavor driver right now. And we see it everywhere. We see it out in our restaurants and in our concepts outside of school. And we're bringing those into school because we know that they like that.
10: For a lot of us, school lunch still brings up some pretty specific memories. A basic slice of cheese pizza, maybe some chicken nuggets, or cheesy breadsticks with a side of marinara. But Chef Gaetano says school cafeteria menus have expanded quite a bit.
11: I'm a parent of two high school students, so I understand what the average parent is looking at trying to navigate everything throughout their day. And, you know, somebody likes this or somebody doesn't like that. And if I can help do that, in school, and they can come home and say, hey, I had this today, and the parents are really excited about that, well, then I did my job.
10: Some of his most popular creations tap into different cultures and flavors trending online.
11: I see that comfort food is coming back. Students are really looking forward to that. And we've got a really awesome program called Mac and Cheeseology that blends that comfort food, mac and cheese. It all starts with that really great base of cheesy al dente pasta. And we top it with really awesome ingredients. There's roasted vegetables. We've got balsamic roasted tomatoes. We've got buffalo or barbecue chicken. There are other toppings that go in there, and a student can create their own meal. And that choice helps drive the students to come back every day and try new different things.
10: The idea of starting with something safe and building outward isn't only useful in a school cafeteria, it's also a low pressure strategy for parents at home. A child who won't touch a bowl of roasted vegetables or try a certain spice might be more open to it as a topping on something familiar, like pizza.
11: Like Greek-style feta pizza, roasted jerk chicken pizza, ranch pickle pizza. Students really love that one. A crispy chicken hot honey pizza, margarita flatbread, buffalo chicken calzones, or just a few of those things. I mean, why wouldn't you be excited to try that? I am. And, you know, we're also an inclusive environment because we understand that there are just, you know, meals are just not a one-size-fits-all approach.
10: And oftentimes a new food with completely different flavors for one kid is another kid's favorite dish at home.
11: Throughout the day, a student's schedule is very, very regimented, and it should be because they're learning, they're moving through their day. The only time that they've got a chance to be a little bit independent is during lunch, and we're giving them the opportunity to go to different places, experience new things. I actually was at an event. We were working with Jonathan Zaragoza, who's one of our chefs with Mexico. His recipe for albondigas, which is like a stew with meatballs and vegetables and tomato-based sauce that's over rice. And it was so delicious. But we had a student actually come in and go, oh my God, my grandmother makes this. And he had all 10 of his friends try that for lunch that day.
10: For that student, the dish was already a taste of home. But for his friends, it became a chance to try something new from a different country and culture. And if you've been packing the same boring snack or lunch for work for years, this same rule applies. You don't have to overhaul your entire lunch, but just change up one part. A new sauce or seasoning with some Mexican chilies or Indian masala. Chef Gaetano uses chickpeas as an example. Some kids and adults may not love the texture of hummus, so instead of blending chickpeas, try prepping it this way.
11: Chickpeas are a wonderful source of nutrition. I love them. They're in my house all the time. If you actually take them, you can make them yourself and boil them from dry, or grab a can, rinse the chickpeas out, drain them, dry them, add a little bit of olive oil and fresh seasonings to it, a little bit of garlic, maybe some seasonings like Italian seasoning or fresh parsley and fresh oregano, and just put them in an oven that's very low and slow and cook them until they're dry. Maybe at a 300 degree oven, probably for about a half an hour, shake them every now and again. You're getting a roasted chickpea with a lot of flavor there. That's a great snack option. So instead of students actually going into their pantry and pulling out popcorn or potato chips or those kinds of snacks, you've got a healthier option there that's loaded with great nutrients and power-packed with flavor.
10: And you can change up that same recipe by using different spices. Try adding some cumin or paprika, or go smokier with a smoked sea salt, rosemary, and garlic. The takeaway is that trying something new doesn't have to mean finding a complicated recipe or buying a dozen ingredients. Small changes can stick. And years from now, a child may not remember every school lunch or after-school snack, but certain flavors and dishes still bring back a familiar feeling. To learn more about this topic and our guest, Chef Gaetano Mastrangelo, head to ViewpointsRadio.org. 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The story was written by our executive producer, Amira Zaveri. Sound designed by Jay Silvers. I'm Gary Price.
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5: The NBA we know today has been shaped by greats like Michael Jordan, Kobe Bryant, and Magic Johnson. These and other black athletes have transformed basketball through their athleticism and skill on the court. But when the NBA was just getting started, players who looked like them weren't welcome.
6: The NBA was segregated for 3 years, from 1947 to 1950. In 1950, the NBA drafted Earl Lloyd from West Virginia State College, and then they drafted four of the great players: Bill Russell, Wilt Chamberlain, Oscar Robertson, Elgin Baylor, four African-American men that were very prominent in building the NBA.
5: That's Ray Scott, a former NBA player, coach, and author of The NBA in Black and White. Growing up, Scott thought his dreams of playing professionally would never happen because of the color of his skin. Back then, black players could only play on teams known as the Black Fives, which weren't officially recognized as part of the NBA. For Scott, black players finally getting drafted in 1950 meant that he had a shot to make it to the main stage. And he did.
6: I was drafted in 1961 into the NBA after never even thinking that I would be drafted particularly prominently into the NBA.
5: But even after the NBA desegregated, it took nearly 10 years for black players to have an equal chance at getting drafted.
6: North Carolina, Duke, Alabama, Auburn, all of those schools, African-American kids couldn't attend. So coming through the 60s, that was beginning to happen. And so consequently, the NBA, because it was a league that was constructed of All-Americans, kids that made All-American in college or that were prominent in high school and became prominent in college, that was who was drafted into the NBA.
5: Once these universities desegregated, a greater number of black players began to get drafted into the NBA in the 60s. While Scott and other athletes were included, it was a completely different reality off the court.
6: That 60s period was so tumultuous because my career as a 16-year-old in high school was paralleled with the murder of Emmett Till in 1955 in Mississippi. And this is simply a young 14-year-old kid that was accused of some dastardly deed.
5: Till's murder became a rallying point for the growing civil rights movement. And even though the NBA had desegregated on paper, the racism shaping the country followed black players into the league. They faced harassment on and off the court, and in the South couldn't always eat or stay with their white teammates. There were also rumors of an unofficial quota limiting teams to four black players. Still, Scott built an 11-year playing career with the Detroit Pistons, Baltimore Bullets, and Virginia Squires. After retiring, he became head coach of the Pistons and, in 1974, the first black man named NBA Coach of the Year.
6: It forced me to take a look back on how I became or how I came to come to such an honor. Because I was a kid from South Philly, a third floor walk up, and it left me standing at midcourt before 10 or 11,000 fans at Cobo Hall in Detroit, wondering how I got to this position in my life, how so many people had intervened and helped me and supported me to become a player, to stay out of trouble, to go to school. It just leaves you just standing at midcourt thinking about all these things. And I remember the commissioner, the deputy commissioner, Cy Gordine, asked me if I had any words. And I said no, because I had to go out and coach right after that against the Chicago Bulls in a playoff series. So I certainly wasn't thinking about how honored and how thrilled I was at that time.
5: Now, off the court and looking back, Scott says that receiving this title was the highlight of his NBA career. The irony isn't lost on him that the NBA went from a segregated league to more than 75 years later, one in which many of its highest paid and most prominent players are African American.
6: I think the other leagues, particularly the NFL, because that's our number

0: he was brought to the table. Let's talk about this. He was reinstated back into the NBA and had a 7 or 8 year career because we chose to talk about it. We chose to look at it from his perspective. What is it that he's thinking? What is it that he's feeling? And the NBA charged straight ahead, and this kid played out his career.
1: In 2022, the NBA awarded $25 million to former players of the ABA, the American Basketball Association, a separate league that ran from 1967 to 1976.
0: The NBA had a league begin called the ABA, the ones with the red, white, and blue ball. And the guys that played in that league played extremely hard. They did what they could do to bring this league to fruition. But after 10 years, the league folded. And so you are left with 150 to about 200 players that if they weren't absorbed into the NBA, and four teams were, then what do these guys do?
1: Back then, the NBA was still mostly white. The ABA gave many black players another way into professional basketball. But that opportunity didn't last. When the league folded, players who weren't picked up by the NBA often had nowhere else to go. Years passed. Then stories began to emerge of former ABA players living in poverty and becoming homeless.
0: They awarded those players in the ABA, and there will be 114 of them, which will receive at least now $11,000 a year. Not all the money in the world, but it's more than they had before this happened. Through that meeting, they got $25 million awarded to them. And that will make an incredible difference to these gentlemen.
1: While this is one positive, there are also a lot of negatives. Why did it take so long for these players to get compensated for the discrimination they faced back in the 60s? Scott says it's these conversations that challenge leadership.
0: When you bring people to the table and you respect their position and they respect yours, you can arrive somewhere, you can get somewhere. And that's what I believe in the book that I wrote. That's what I believe about the NBA.
1: To find out more about Ray Scott, visit viewpointsradio.org. 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I'm Marty Peterson.
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2: This is Viewpoints Explained. I'm Ebony McMorris. In the online community, peptides are being propped up as the next big body hack. These injectable vials promise leaner bodies, glowier skin, and fast recovery times. But what's the catch? For now, they're largely unregulated and the results and long-term effects aren't well studied yet. The term peptide doesn't describe one treatment, but is a broad name for short chains of amino acids, aka the building blocks of protein. Our bodies naturally make these acids, and each one can send a different signal to help control functions like blood sugar, inflammation, and tissue

0: repair. While some peptides, like insulin and Ozempic, have been carefully studied and approved by the government, many trendier products online are a different story. Over the last year, wellness clinics and online sellers on the black market have ramped up their production of different peptide products that claim to help people quickly burn fat, stimulate collagen, and speed up other natural processes. Harvard Health says some lab and animal studies have shown promise for wound healing, but large human trials are still missing. This creates two different risks. The peptide may not work or could cause unintended side effects. A vial bought from an unregulated website can also contain the wrong dose, harmful contaminants, or a mix of filler ingredients. In July, a Food and Drug Administration advisory panel recommended letting compounding pharmacies make 6 of the 7 peptides it reviewed, despite concerns from the agency's scientists about limited evidence. However, the recommendation isn't final, however, and still needs final approval from the FDA. Even if it does eventually pass, licensed pharmacies could make the supply safer. But regulated manufacturing still doesn't answer the bigger question, do these expensive treatments actually work? That's Viewpoints Explained for this week. I'm Ebony McMorris.
1: Welcome to Culture Crash, where we examine what's new and old in entertainment. When vinyl records were replaced by 8-tracks and cassette players, it seemed as though this old way of listening to music would never be revived. However, decades later, it's pretty easy to find local record stores or order new and used albums online. And it's not just a few collectors who are bringing back the vinyl market. Huge superstars like Adele, Taylor Swift, and Ed Sheeran are all pushing new releases out onto records, and that market is booming. Though far from its heyday, more than 2 million vinyl records were sold in just 1 week last December. In fact, for a while, there was a shortage of places for artists to get new records pressed as demand was outstripping supply. I personally have dipped my toes into the expansive waters of shopping for and listening to vinyl records, and I have to say there really is a certain tactile magic that is thrilling about looking through records at a store. And though it may seem somewhat quaint, there's a specific element in listening to music on a true record that tickles a different part of your brain. So whether you prefer to fire up old Beatles albums or a new Billie Eilish record, it is very easy to revel in your favorite music in its analog glory. I'm Evan Rook.
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8: trial. I'm Deborah Valentine, Fox News. A mistrial declared over a deadlocked jury in Lindsey Clancy's Massachusetts triple murder trial. Fox's Kristen Goodwin has details.
9: Plymouth County District Attorney Timothy Cruz says Lindsey Clancy's case isn't about health care.
10: Children were murdered, and it's our job to seek justice.
9: Noting he'll decide whether to retry the case, defense attorney Kevin Reddington.
11: I don't know if we will ever be able to get jurors that aren't aware of this case anywhere.
9: A judge declaring a mistrial Friday after jurors were unable to reach a verdict. Prosecutors argued Clancy intentionally killed her three young children in 2023. The 36-year-old admits to strangling them, but pleaded not guilty to murder charges with the defense, maintaining she shouldn't be held criminally liable because she had postpartum psychosis. Kristen Goodwin, Fox News.
8: Some of the Pentagon's top brass reportedly are facing lie detector tests to find who is leaking classified information. Fox's Roxanne Evans reports.
12: The Pentagon is turning up the pressure in its hunt for leakers. The New York Times reports about 50 senior military officials were put through polygraph tests last month as investigators tried to find out who leaked details about dwindling U.S. weapons supplies during the Iran war. So far, no one has reportedly failed. President Trump has called the leaks treasonous and says those responsible could face prison time. Roxanne Evans, Fox News.
8: Missouri's appealing to the U.S. Supreme Court after the state's highest court blocked a Trump-backed new congressional map and ordered a statewide vote in November on it. The new congressional boundaries drawn to help Republicans win an additional seat and hold on to their slim House majority. 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
8: A Los Angeles podcaster being arraigned on charges of openly threatening the president, Fox's Therese Crowley explains.
25: Azaria Southworth is a gay Christian one-time podcaster. His website sells stickers that say, "Kill Donald Trump." Taken away by federal agents in Westlake still screaming Trump insults. Court papers quote his Instagram video calling for the president's execution, charging he used social media accounts from January to May to encourage violence against the president and cyberstalk the president's personal lawyer and family, doxing their home address in Tennessee with a chilling threat, justice comes to your door. Attorney General Todd Blanche warns as threats against President Trump's life escalate, anyone who makes them online will not be allowed to hide behind their screens. Therese Crowley, Fox News.
8: Federal law enforcement officials preparing for next week's GOP midterm convention in Dallas, which will see the president, vice president, and other Republican leaders descend on the city. Fox 4 Dallas, KDFW's Sean Rabb has more.
26: The venue, the American Airlines Center, with a security ring around the perimeter. Starting Tuesday, streets around the arena will be closed, and that stays in place through at least Friday morning. Secret Service, FBI agents, and local enforcement meeting at the AAC, then fanning out, talking to business owners in what will be restricted space. John Collins and his family live in the secure zone, but had not heard about next week's large-scale event with its big security footprint.
27: I've been watching the fences go up from my balcony, and I've been wondering what's going on.
26: A manager at one of the high-rise apartment buildings tells me they are now in the process of notifying residents, as well as vendors who make deliveries daily to many of the businesses.
8: Some Republicans in battleground districts have opted to skip the convention and continue campaigning in their home districts instead of attending the conference. I'm Deborah Valentine. This is Fox News.
0: Now, from the Glass Doctor of Indiana Weather Center, here's your storm alert weather forecast.
1: Scattered showers and storms this morning, then drying out. Warm and muggy, highs low to mid-80s. We'll get a brief break from the humidity the next few days. Seasonably warm with highs in the low 80s Sunday and Monday, with plenty of sun to go around. Humidity builds heading into midweek as we return to the mid-80s. I'm WSBT 22 meteorologist Jessica Burns.
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3: 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Objectivity is white supremacy. Objectivity. 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It's not a subjective opinion. It's an objective truth. And as far as the National Museum of American History is concerned, objective truth is a tool of white supremacy.
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10: Now, from the Glass Doctor of Indiana Weather Center, here's your Storm Alert weather forecast.
11: Scattered showers and storms this morning, then drying out. Warm and muggy, highs low to mid-80s. We'll get a brief break from the humidity the next few days. Seasonably warm with highs in the low 80s Sunday and Monday, with plenty of sun to go around. Humidity builds heading into midweek as we return to the mid-80s. I'm WSBT 22 meteorologist Jessica Burns.
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Now, suddenly, amazingly, you can call September 11th a terrorist attack again, like we were going to call it anything but. Tony Katz today, they had actually written, don't call September 11th terrorism. And then they claimed, no, we were just trying to better define what terrorism is. 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

0: Today, what we are announcing is an emergency executive shutdown of 110 driving schools. So these are driving schools that account for 5,000 of the violations for English proficiency. What I mean by that is you have to speak English to operate a commercial motor vehicle. I didn't create that rule. President Trump didn't create that rule. That rule has been in place for decades.
1: I am thrilled by this. You have the Secretary of Transportation there, Sean Duffy. You have the Secretary of Homeland Security, Mark Wayne Mullins, saying that we're done with these people who are truckers who can't speak English or who have gotten a license by being in the country illegally. All done, all gone. We're taking their licenses. Shutting down the trucking companies. Fantastic. I'm thrilled. Tony Katz today, an absolute pleasure to be with you guys. This is exactly what we should be doing. Well, Tony, without the truckers, things are going to cost more, maybe for a while. I accept the terms. The truckers were killing people. If you want an illegal immigrant trucker, I think that you are just out of your mind. If you want a trucker that can't read the road signs, I think you are completely out of your skull. You've lost your head. You're unserious. Well, as long as I get the cheap good, there are things more important than a cheap good. Let's start with that. Lives are more important than cheap goods. And cheap goods certainly come from cheaper oil. Cheap goods certainly come from less regulation. But a standard, you can't get rid of the standard. You have to be able to speak English. It's the safety of the roads. You have to be in the country legally. It's the safety of us. We come first. Find me the people who are defending this. I mean, I can point you to the same ridiculous liberal white women. Well, they just want jobs and they're just trying to create a better life. Okay. I don't want to hear it. If they want to try and create a better life for themselves, that's fine. If they're in the country illegally, they have to go. And if by them having a better life, it means that my kids are under threat every time they're on a roadway. Nah. No. Oh, gosh, no. No, because in the end, I'm not worried about the life they're trying to create. I'm worried about the life my kids have. My kids come first because they're American citizens. End of discussion. We have standards. You have to speak English. Don't speak English, don't get to be a trucker. Don't want to hear your story. Now, maybe it's because I won't understand your story because you don't speak English, but I don't want to hear your story. I don't say you can speak another language. I didn't say you couldn't engage in another language. I didn't say you couldn't talk to your friends in another language or be on the phone with someone in another language. Knock yourself out. My grandmother and my mother spoke Yiddish to each other. Feel free. But if you can't read a road sign, well, that's that. This is a great move. Fantastic move. This is where we need to be, which is aggressive and unwilling to accept the idea that somehow we have to just take it. No. Why don't they, people coming into the country and want these jobs, be nicer, learn the language, and be here legally? It's a standard. I'm Tony Katz.
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12: Now, from the Glass Doctor of Indiana Weather Center, here's your Storm Alert weather forecast.
13: Scattered showers and storms this morning, then drying out. Warm and muggy, highs low to mid-80s. We'll get a brief break from the humidity the next few days. Seasonably warm with highs in the low 80s Sunday and Monday, with plenty of sun to go around. Humidity builds heading into midweek as we return to the mid-80s. I'm WSBT 22 meteorologist Jessica Burns.
12: 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It's weather.

0: Hey man, Casey Hendrickson here. I know you're used to me kind of being animated and amped up during these live endorsements, but I actually just want to sit down and talk to you about something. As you get older, it's much more difficult to feel like yourself, to have the energy to get through the day. And if you watched me on camera a couple of years ago, you probably would have noticed that I would have given a lot of energy during the segments for the radio show, and then during the commercial breaks, I was basically passing out. If you watch now, I don't do that anymore. 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

I don't mean to sound less manly. I don't talk about the royal family at all. When when the king shows up to hang out with Trump, I talk about it. When I talk about how King Charles and Prince William have failed the people of Britain by failing to protect the Church of England, I mean, there are spots in England now where they've banned the British flag. But then again, I've got the governor of New York, Kathy Hochul, speaking to Muslims while wearing a hijab, while wearing a head covering in the United States. Despicable stuff. But this is a story about the royals. I'm Tony Katz. The show is Tony Katz today. Meghan Markle has wild demands for her new UK home. Her and the prince there, who's not the prince anymore.

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7: For now, with a mistrial. I'm Daria Albinger, Fox News. A status hearing will be held later this month, and that could determine if Lindsay Clancy will be tried again for the murders of her three young children. Fox's Kristen Goodwin has more.
8: Plymouth County District Attorney Timothy Cruz says Lindsay Clancy's case isn't about health care.
9: Children were murdered, and it's our job to seek justice.
8: Noting he'll decide whether to retry the case, defense attorney Kevin Reddington.
10: I don't know if we will ever be able to get jurors that aren't aware of this case anywhere.
8: A judge declaring a mistrial Friday after jurors were unable to reach a verdict. Prosecutors argued Clancy intentionally killed her three young children in 2023. The 36-year-old admits to strangling them, but pleaded not guilty to murder charges with the defense, maintaining she shouldn't be held criminally liable because she had postpartum psychosis. Kristen Goodwin, Fox News.
7: CENTCOM announcing U.S. troops struck multiple Islamic Revolutionary Guard Corps sites this week, including air defense sites.
11: They say the strikes follow recent attempted attacks by Iran against commercial shipping in the Strait of Hormuz and military service members. This as the U.S. Navy continues to enforce the U.S. blockade against Iran. U.S. Central Command says as of Wednesday, U.S. forces have redirected 86 commercial vessels, disabled three and boarded two to ensure compliance. It's unclear when this military conflict will end. Meantime, inflation remains a concern for voters as the conflict with Iran pushes diesel prices to a record high.
7: Fox's Christina Coleman. A federal judge has extended her block on the Postal Service's new requirements for mail-in voting. States prepare to begin sending mail ballots to voters for the November midterm elections. The ruling says that the Postal Service has likely exceeded its authority by not asking Congress. 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
7: There are new U.S. sanctions that are designed to economically isolate Iran further.
14: The U.S. Treasury accuses a Turkish financial institution of knowingly offering banking services to Iranian financial entities, including those already under U.S. sanctions, specifically enabling Iran to transfer oil revenues from China to Turkey, allowing them to then be converted to cash and gold. The new sanctions on Golden Global Investment Bank are part of Operation Economic Outcast, aiming to sever Iran's financial lifelines. But the Trump administration has faced questions on how much pressure there can be if sanctions don't apply to key U.S. trading partners, China and India. Last week, the U.S. targeted the operations of an Egyptian bank in the United Arab Emirates, but stopped short of sanctions. Lisa Brady, Fox News.
7: Some of the Pentagon's top brass reportedly are facing lie detector tests to find out who's leaking classified information. Here's Fox's Roxanne Evans.
15: The Pentagon is turning up the pressure in its hunt for leakers. The New York Times reports about 50 senior military officials were put through polygraph tests last month as investigators tried to find out who leaked details about dwindling U.S. weapons supplies during the Iran war. So far, no one has reportedly failed. President Trump has called the leaks treasonous and says those responsible could face prison time. Roxanne Evans, Fox News.
7: A federal judge has ordered the Trump administration to identify the people who came up with the structure for the nearly $1.8 billion anti-weaponization fund that Attorney General Todd Blanche has now said is dead. The order grants part of a motion from plaintiffs to compel discovery from the federal government. But opponents, including a number of Democrats, say that the fund was unconstitutional for a number of reasons, and they had fought for a long time to get that fund abolished. I'm Daria Alden. This is Fox News.
12: Now, from the Glass Doctor of Indiana Weather Center, here's your Storm Alert weather forecast.
16: Scattered showers and storms this morning, then drying out. Warm and muggy, highs low to mid-80s. We'll get a brief break from the humidity the next few days. Seasonably warm with highs in the low 80s Sunday and Monday, with plenty of sun to go around. Humidity builds heading into midweek as we return to the mid-80s. I'm WSBT 22 meteorologist Jessica Burns.
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1: Time to know your business. 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It's Lori Snyder. 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Today on the show, we're going to talk about the new American dream, passive income.
2: Big cash.
1: What in the world does that mean? We'll find out. We're also going to talk about the big industry growing at that of gas station food. It's not just junk food anymore. And we're going to start out the show talking about the retail sector with some movements from some pretty big companies that we're all fairly familiar with. Good morning, Tom.
3: Hey, John. How are we doing today?
1: Doing fine. So what say you?
3: Yeah, well, it's interesting. The retail market, everybody is trying to compete with Amazon. You know, Amazon's the one that's eating at all our businesses. They pretty much do anything that we all do. I don't care what business you're in. Amazon's got a way to do it better or faster. Mm-hmm. So they're all trying to figure out how to compete with it. And it's crazy when you think about Walmart has to figure out how to compete with Amazon. Walmart's the big behemoth out there, you know, the number one retailer, but they have to figure out how to compete with Amazon's nimbleness, because Amazon has built so many warehouses and they have so many people on their fleet and their staff to deliver packages. It used to just be 2 day. Remember, the Prime was get it to you in 2 days.
1: Yeah, we were impressed with that.
3: That was enough.
1: And now that's like, what, 2 days? Oh, my gosh.
3: Isn't that funny, though? Because I'm 100% fine with 2 days. And now they give you these, would you like it this afternoon? Would you like it tomorrow morning? And
2: yeah,
3: I don't need it that quick. But
1: and my mom lives in a smaller metropolitan area than South Bend, Mishawaka, Elkhart. And I asked her the other day, I saw her, and I said, do you ever get stuff delivered the same day? And she goes, oh, yeah, yeah.
3: Really?
1: And I'm like, wow.
3: Yeah.
1: It's out there. Even here in the sticks.
3: Yeah, it's getting better, faster. That's the goal. The goal is for every place that Amazon delivers to be the same day if possible. So it's going to take a lot of infrastructure and a lot of warehouses. But if you're Walmart, you have to compete with that because you have your stores, of course, in the towns, right, but they're not everywhere. And so if you order from them, they either will ship it from that store or they'll ship it from one of their distribution centers around the country. But it's still not as good as what Amazon has. So what's happening is, Walgreens, CVS, Rite Aid have all been closing stores recently.
1: Oh, sure.
3: Yeah, they've been downsizing because a lot of the pharmacies have moved inside of like Target and moved inside other businesses and become part of. Some are just not necessary because of the online business.
1: Yeah, especially around here, mainly. I don't know that I've seen a lot of CVS closures, but Walgreens definitely.
3: Yeah, and there's more on the horizon for Walgreens. They've got just hundreds and hundreds more happening next year. So what's happened is Walmart is going around and buying up the old real estate.
2: Uh-huh.
3: So they're taking these empty buildings that are in great locations and turning them into mini distribution centers. So that way, then they can deliver product quicker.
2: Yeah.
3: So you think about that. So now they could have 10 stores in South Bend, Michiana area or Elkhart area and could deliver merchandise much quicker than coming from their distribution center.
1: That's interesting. And that is kind of the wave of the future for, I guess, Walmart. I mean, you know, number one question is, well, what happens to the spirit store? You know, the Halloween store.
3: That, right.
1: Yeah.
3: Because, where would they go?
1: Yeah. I know, because, you know, with some of these closed down Walgreens, that's where the spirit store is. So where will the spirit store go? So there's that. But also, I've noticed that Uber, I think it's Uber Eats, that they have some kind of, you know, I don't want to say they're clandestine, but they're not promoted grocery stores of their own, where they have their own shelves stocked and stuff, and then the drivers drive to this these kind of, you know, locations and then go into these buildings, and you don't know what's going on
3: in
1: there.
3: That's right, yeah.
1: And the only reason why I know this is because in Mishawaka, I sometimes hit up Marco's Pizza.
3: Okay.
1: And Marco's Pizza used to be a family video store.
3: Oh, wow, okay.
1: Yeah, so it was attached to a family video store. Well, family video went out of business a long time ago when Netflix took over. And so what do you do with the family video store space? You turn it into one of these secret supermarkets where Uber drivers go. And the only reason why I know this is because one day they left the door open they got the windows covered and everything. And I always used to see cars go there. And I'm like, what is going on in that building that they don't want anybody to know about?
3: Exactly.
1: And it's because it's a supermarket. And that's where they pick up their goods and stuff to
3: to get go deliver. Yeah.
1: Yeah.
3: You know, it's interesting, though, if these businesses, Amazon's mastered it, but Walmart will have to do the same. They have to figure out exactly what they need to warehouse in these mini distribution centers.
1: Right.
3: You think, well, that's easy. That's not easy because they have to know what's John Zimney want to buy. What do I want to buy?
1: Yeah.
3: You know, they have to try and guess at it so they can have it in stock.
1: Yeah. Well, and, you know, given the amount of online orders that people already make to Walmart, mm-hmm. they'll probably be able to figure that out. I would guess a lot of staples, you know, your bread, your peanut butter, your eggs, your milk, stuff like right. that. And
3: they're trying
1: and
3: it then, in pharmacy, too.
1: Yes.
3: Yeah, that's a big part of it.
1: Yeah.
3: And not just the food, but they want to be able to have the pharmacy at your fingertips, so to speak.
1: Yeah, that's interesting.
3: Yeah, because Amazon has gotten into the pharmacy business. Yeah. So now you can get your drugs there. You can actually talk to a teledoctor on Amazon's website.
1: Mm-hmm.
3: So it's just like, it's just
1: gotten. Have you done that?
3: No. I know some people have done it for minor things, and they claim it was fine.
1: Yeah.
3: But I have not tried it.
1: Yeah,
3: it'd be interesting to see, just to even test it, you know, with something.
1: Yeah, and this is kind of an offshoot, but I went to the Taco Bell on Grape Road in Mishawaka.
3: Mm-hmm.
1: The drive-through experience is completely AI.
3: Oh, seriously? The whole thing now is?
1: Yeah, the whole thing is now. The only time there's ever a human being is when you exchange the money for the food.
3: Yeah.
1: There's the human being, but they're not even wearing a headset. It's the voice of the speaker. It's a robot.
3: Is it truly?
1: Sounds human, but it's a robot.
3: Yeah, you can tell.
1: Yeah. But guess what? They got my order right. Uh-huh.
3: Yeah.
1: They did.
3: Does it, you try and do special things and it reads it back to you?
1: Yeah, or it's up I the special order all the time and they got it exactly right.
3: See,
1: and I kind of
3: good.
1: Appreciate that because that frees up the people who are actually making my order to get it correct because they're not bothered by the customers.
3: That's true. It starts with the robot asking what your order is and you get it right. So inside they have to.
1: Some of this AI is kind of coming along in a scary way because it's weird to think that the robot can do it more efficiently and with greater accuracy than the human.
3: Yeah.
1: Which just kind of tells me we as humans need to up our game a little bit.
3: We're all going to be replaced. But it's so true because those are the same AI robots that take phone calls when you're online with someplace, or they say, do you want to speak with a representative? It's those same ones, and they have that intuition. I mean, they know what you're talking about, basically. I mean, there's times it gets a little jacked up, and you have to speak with a representative, but it's the same for the fast food restaurants and taking that, which I get it. I mean, I think that's a place that pretty much all of them could do it, because I don't think that hurts anything. It gets the efficiency down to mm-hmm. spot on to start with, and then let the workers go to work and make your order.
1: Yeah, by the way, hey, you know what? Walmart, if you're listening, well, there's already a store nearby, but Walmart, if you're listening, there is a empty store shell. I mean, and I think that there used to be a tuxedo shop in it, but it's on Grape Road, just a little bit north of Douglas. It's got a kind of a red trim around the building. It's by the Verizon store and Nothing Bunt Cakes and the store. Yeah. Gigantic space that you could put a warehouse in there.
3: I know where you're talking. I have to look. I know exactly what you're talking about.
1: Yeah, it's been empty for years.
3: That's good. Yeah, that's what they'll do. They'll go around and they'll get some deals on some of these buildings because they can adapt them for a warehouse easier than somebody could adapt it for a new store.
1: Yeah.
3: To walk in a retail store, it'd have to be.
1: Yeah, but every time I drive by that property, I think, why is this empty? It's like prime location. There's a ton of traffic hitting here. Why cannot there be a feasible business in there?
3: It will. Eventually will. And that's what we're heading for, because we're getting lazier as consumers.
1: Yes,
3: we don't want to go to the store. We want
1: to.
3: I'm
1: talking about humans have to up their game to compete with AI.
3: Yeah, we're getting lazier. We'll take the day off. But it is that way. It's like they're making it so easy. Oh, you can deliver that for me, or you can drop it off, or I can pick it up at the door. I don't have to go in. And so if you look at the in the sales numbers there real quick, Walmart number one, Amazon number two, Costco number three. So those are the top three big hitters there, and it's funny that you think Amazon would be the bigger hitter, but it's not. Walmart hasn't beat because all the distribution they have out there now. So, And one last thing before we move on, this is a hoarder's redemption. Bed Bath & Beyond will take your decade-old coupons. So there's people that actually saved those things, those 20% off deals, hoping it would come back again.
1: Yeah, we have this in the news. Well, what's going on with Bed Bath & Beyond? Because we had a news story this week.
3: Right.
1: That Bed Bath & Beyond is now opening locations.
3: They are, because people bought it out of bankruptcy. I think it was Marcus Lemonis, the guy, the prophet that was on television, the show, and he owns Camping World and that.
1: Mm-hmm.
3: I'm pretty sure he's the guy that did, because he was trying to condense some of these stores together, because there was all the little home-type stores, not home goods, but I think what the other one was over there used to be right by Bed Bath. He bought several of those up, and he's trying to make it into one location. Yeah.
1: There was linens and things. Was that it?
3: No, that's not the one I'm thinking of. I have to find out. We may have to do another follow-up on this.
1: All right.
3: But they are... nonetheless. It's come out of bankruptcy. They bought it in bankruptcy, and it was just an online brand for a while, and then now they are trying to put some...
1: Toys R Us?
3: And they just bought... No, not Toys. Container Store was just purchased, too. And that's being merged into with Kirkland's. That's the one I was saying. Kirkland's is what it was.
1: Okay.
3: So these are all, I don't know the exact sequence, but many of them have been merged together because they're all bought out of bankruptcy.
1: All right. So if Bed Bath & Beyond is opening locations, is it going to be a store within a store situation? Or
3: it's going to be part of one of these master stores. It'll be like lots of home goods, lots of type, all the similar type product. I don't think you'll see a freestanding Bed Bath & Beyond. It's too much money.
1: But if you are a hoarder and you have these old coupons, they're going to honor them?
3: They are. They're making it part of a promotion. Like, okay, until whatever, 6 months from now, we're going to take your coupon. They want you to come in. Bottom line is good marketing because it'll bring you back in the store, especially if you're somebody that, there's just people that have held dozens of these. Not just, I have a coupon I want to use. They have dozens of them. Like, the store should honor all those. That doesn't really feel right.
1: I didn't know this was a thing. I had no clue.
3: Oh, yeah.
1: But then again, the only time I've ever been to Bed Bath & Beyond is when my wife drugged me in there.
3: Yeah, right. Yeah. Literally, right?
1: Literally, yeah. Yes.
3: No, it's an interesting story. It was one of those, like, oh, when you get in, you're, like, trapped. You feel like you're stuck
1: there. There's so much merchandise, and it's like a maze, and then you're just looking for the exit door, and yeah.
3: This person here says they have 125 expired coupons, 20% off. That's for the store. It says the oldest one dates back to 2007.
1: Yeah.
3: So they're hoping, man. They those people are optimistic.
1: This is so strange.
3: Yeah. So they're holding on to them, piles of them, and they're actually honoring them in certain cities where the stores have opened back up. Hey, we're gonna take a break. We come back. If you're a big dining out person, we have some good news for you. Gas station food quality is on the rise. We'll be right back.
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3: This is it. I never thought, I mean, I did originally, I thought I'm going to do this story, and then I thought, John, he knows about this stuff. But you're like an expert at it.
1: I don't know if that's a good thing or a bad thing, but yeah. I do weekly? Specialize in gas station food.
3: I specialize. We'll get you some business cards. Is this a daily thing, weekly thing? Or
1: It's a
3: weekly thing.
1: Yeah.
3: And is there certain days for it? For you, or just you happen to
1: need. any good day when I'm on the run and I get that, you know, that hankering for some crispy, crunchy chicken.
3: And you know where to go.
1: Like, I find my nearest Marathon gas station and
3: we're getting a little sidetracked, but the chicken part, Laura talked about it one time that you like the chicken. Is it the same at each Marathon?
1: Yeah, pretty much.
3: So it's a process.
1: Yeah. So yeah. Crispy Crunchy Chicken, it's a chain, and they've attached themselves in this area to Marathon gas stations. Okay. In other markets, they might attach themselves to some other type of business, restaurant business or convenience store business. But here, they're basically a lot of the Marathons and some of the Phillips 66 gas stations.
3: I think I've seen the logo now that you mentioned that.
1: Yeah. But, and you can smell it from the gas pumps, I'll tell you. You can smell it from the gas pumps. I fill up at the Marathon, and the next thing I know, I'm in there getting an order of six tenders and the biscuit. I always tell them, hold the biscuit. You get a biscuit with it too. But I am such a regular at the Marathon at Ironwood and McKinley that they always give me extra tenders.
3: Oh, that's sweet.
1: I'm keeping them in business.
3: Nice. So give them a good plug here too.
1: And then there's some of these other mom and pop gas stations, which are kind of one-offs. There's this thing called the Q Stop. And it's across from the South Bend Police Department in downtown South Bend. Sure. Now, that's kind of out of my way. I have no reason to go to that part of the town.
3: Police Department.
1: Except for the fact that they have a grill in there and a deep fryer. And let me tell you, they deep fry everything. You go in, you can pump your gas, you can get your Slurpee. But you go in there, they got fried everything.
3: Is that right?
1: Fried tenders, fried chicken, fried catfish, fried perch, fried shrimp. Mozzarella sticks, fried mushrooms, fried okra, fried cauliflower, fried cheese.
3: Now, is this ready to go or you have to order it?
1: No, it's ready to go.
3: Just walk in.
1: You
3: a basket of fried stuff.
1: I'd like an order of six tenders and just get the small mushroom, because even the small mushroom, it's huge.
3: Is that right?
1: Yeah, you get the large mushroom. You're going to be eating mushrooms for like 5 days. But just get the small. I get the small. I get my six tenders. Comes to like 15 plus change.
3: Is this hilarious? Is this dinner or is this just a snack in the afternoon?
1: Does it have to be confined to just dinner?
3: Well, I'm just trying
1: to think. There are no rules when it comes to gas station food.
3: Do you take some home to your wife or does she have a different dinner?
1: No. Oh my gosh, no.
3: She's not interested.
1: She's not into this whatsoever.
3: So it's kind of you whenever you're hungry.
1: It's me. Yeah. And when my wife says, I'll call my wife and I'll be like, what's for dinner tonight? And she's like, it's serve yourself. I know automatically.
3: You like that.
1: Should I go to the Crispy Crunchy Chicken Marathon or should I go to the Q Stop?
3: Yeah.
1: and get the good stuff.
3: You're probably excited when she says you're on your own.
1: Yeah, very much so.
3: Go get whatever it is you want. That's pretty low. They say there are 152,000 convenience stores out there in the United States. And they're saying about 30% of their business is from food, which is amazing. That's a huge number when you think of the price of gas and dollar revenue.
1: Well, yeah, but it is big business because, and again, you know, gas stations, they're not like they used to be.
3: Yeah.
1: They're convenience stores, and the convenience store part of it, they're really upping their game at a lot of these places. We got the bougie 7-Eleven now at McKinley.
3: Oh, true.
1: And Main Street in Mishawaka. You go in there. That's a very nice 7-Eleven. I mean, I call it the bougie 7-Eleven.
3: It looks like it. It looks nice.
1: But you can get pizza. You can get chicken wings. They got, like, you know, Hot Pockets. I mean, they have other stuff that I haven't tried. They got breakfast biscuits and croissants and all this stuff. But you can also get healthy salads.
3: Really?
1: And, you know, and some, you know, snacks that are high in protein. Yeah, they got it all.
3: So they're competing directly with the fast food restaurants is what's happening.
1: Totally.
3: Here. Yeah. It used to be fast food or, you know, in-house dining or sit-down dining. Now there's a third player
1: when
3: there.
1: My wife says it's serve yourself or figure it out on your own night or whatever, you know, basically I go, okay, well, do I want Five Guys? Do I want Taco Bell? Or do I want crispy, crunchy chicken?
3: So it's right there with it. Yeah,
1: it's right there with it. Yeah.
3: Isn't that amazing how that's changed?
1: It has.
3: Yeah.
1: But the food's actually good. And like the crispy, crunchy chicken, if you ask, they'll cook it right then and there for you. So you know you have fresh stuff.
3: Yeah. So there's no difference there in going to KFC or something, right? If they'll make it for you.
1: Don't do the hot dog on the roller thing.
3: Yeah.
1: Because a lot of times it looks like it's dried out and petrified. Yeah. It's like, how long has that hot dog been spinning on that roller? It's been there since 10 in the morning and it's now 10 at night.
3: Since yesterday.
1: Yeah, I do have my standards.
3: I have seen, I agree there. I have seen those hot dogs are like cracked. There's like a crack and it's still going around the circle.
1: Or they have this at 7-Eleven, the cheeseburger on a roll. And basically, it's a cheeseburger shaped like a hot dog.
3: Okay.
1: And they put it on the roller.
3: Oh.
1: Yeah, I've had this. I've tried this.
3: It's okay.
1: Kind of.
3: It's bad.
1: If you're desperate.
3: You really want a cheeseburger.
1: It's edible.
3: Yeah.
1: Yeah. Oh, man.
3: Do you feel like sometimes places should stop messing with food? Just serve it in its original form. I mean, what was wrong with the regular cheeseburger and the regular size? Why do we need it on a roll going around circles on a little thing?
1: Exactly. Well, why do we need pasta in 12 different shapes and sizes? I mean, is Bow-tie pasta not the exact same thing as spaghetti? Come on. Yeah,
3: I think it's kind of that way at Taco Bell. I haven't eaten there in a while, but aren't they the same five ingredients?
1: You know, just mixed. Okay, Tom, you're pretty much correct. Okay.
3: Mixing them around a little bit.
1: In this version, we put the beans in first and then the meat, but in the other version we put the meat first and then the beans.
3: That's what it feels like.
1: Yeah.
3: And I see a new commercial on TV and it's a new, I'm like, that looks just very similar to the old deal.
1: Yeah. And then we're gonna take the hard shell but we're gonna wrap a soft shell around the hard shell. And we're gonna stick cheese in between the two layers.
3: Wouldn't it be fun to be in their test kitchen just to see if you could keep moving stuff around? And I really think it's the same stuff. But apparently it works because they're very successful. And,
1: yeah, I love Taco Bell.
3: And they're fairly reasonable, I think, right? Aren't they one of the better priced ones?
1: Oh, no. I think Taco Bell's
3: are they up with everybody
1: insanely
3: else
1: expensive.
3: Now? Oh, now they're finally got there.
1: When I consider Taco Bell like the Ruth's Chris of fast food.
3: Seriously.
1: I really do, because it's like insanely expensive.
3: It used to be reasonable. Like you get a whole bag of I'm talking
1: way
3: back.
1: That was before
3: back.
1: COVID.
3: Yeah, okay.
1: COVID changed everything.
3: So they say that one of the best places to get pizza is at Casey's General Store,
1: as far as a gas station. Yeah, I'm from Iowa. Casey's General Store, I think, started in Iowa.
3: Yeah.
1: But yeah, that's absolutely correct.
3: They say there's just hundreds and hundreds of locations that people go there specifically for that. The other one, which we don't have here, is Buc-ee's. Buc-ee's, and they're going to be in the Indianapolis area, but they're brisket, chopped brisket sandwiches.
1: Exactly. And I think that you know, the Buc-ee's kind of helped bring along other fast food chains and force them to up their game.
3: Yeah, exactly.
1: I really do. And we may not have a Buc-ee's in Indiana, though there is one coming to Greenwood in 2028.
3: I'm
1: counting down the days.
3: Yeah, that'd be a great
1: location.
3: And
1: by the way, there's one just 4 hours from me in Ohio now. It's our closest. Buc-ee's is 4 hours away from South Bend, but the state of Indiana just opened its first Wally's location. Do you know what Wally's is?
3: I don't think so.
1: Wally's is like Buc-ee's.
3: Oh, okay.
1: Yeah, they're kind of a competitor.
3: Yeah,
1: and they had a big grand opening. This is like in the southern part of the state.
3: Okay.
1: It's like, right. It's like, I'm not going to drive there unless I just happen to be there. But it's way southern Indiana, and it's called Wally's. It's like Bucky's. They have beef jerky inside. They have, you know, kind of a, well, it's hard to say gourmet food, but for convenience store for standards, that, yeah, they have upscale food, 1,000 gas pumps on the outside.
3: It's big.
1: I don't know how Bucky's isn't suing them, because they've basically taken the Bucky's model and then rebranded it as Wally's.
3: There's probably nothing you can do unless you're stealing their trade secrets.
1: Huge
3: or something.
1: Grand opening this week. The lieutenant governor was there to cut the ribbon on it. Yeah, it was a whole thing. And they had pictures, and I thought, well, this looks just, they got merch in there. You can get Wally's merch, hats, shirts, mugs, the whole nine yards.
3: Wow.
1: Yeah.
3: I didn't know that.
1: It's a Bucky's ripoff.
3: Yeah, it is.
1: Yeah. That I'm willing to check it out.
3: I'll check it out too, but it does seem, you feel bad for Bucky's. They were growing along, and now somebody's
1: I don't feel bad for Bucky's. They're still growing along.
3: I wish
1: they were expanding all over the place.
3: I wish they were on the market, the stock market, so we could all buy stock in and make money, because it's held by two individuals.
1: I'm not sure they need to be on the stock market. I think those two individuals are plenty rich.
3: That's what they said. They said they're doing just fine. So it is interesting. Some of the big boys like that have more locations, but even locally, there's so many places now that
1: I credit Bucky's for making other fast food chains up their game when it comes to food. I really do.
3: And speaking of that, real quick before we go, McDonald's and Coca-Cola have had some issues recently, because McDonald's is getting pressure from customers to buy some other type of drink besides just Coca-Cola product.
1: I can understand that.
3: And they've had a relationship forever. I mean, since the beginning of time. And so that's a tough one. I mean, they're not like leaving each other, but they're saying, hey, listen, guys, with Coke, we need something else. We have to offer other products.
1: Right.
3: And so they're doing that in certain markets. Some things they've tried that didn't work. Other things are doing well. The big one is, would somebody put Pepsi in? You know, that's the bit. I think they said one of their stores did have it. Yeah. Because, you know, that's got to be the direct competition. Pepsi's got to be beating on their door forever trying to get in.
1: Yeah, that would be, you know, put down the gauntlet. You start putting Pepsi in at McDonald's. Oh, yeah. I could see Coke getting really ticked off.
3: That would be tough. Imagine the money.
1: What McDonald's should do is Burger King did this years ago. If people want more variety, get one of those dispensers where, and I think Wendy's even has this, but get one of those dispensers where you offer all the Coke branded products.
3: Oh, I know what you're talking about. Yeah.
1: And then you can, you know, mix and match the different flavors.
3: Yes.
1: And you have hundreds of options then.
3: I think they tried it. The story talks about.
1: At McDonald's?
3: Yes, not here necessarily.
1: Okay.
3: At certain stores, they tested it and see if it'd work. Yeah, and I don't know what the results of that are, but they've tried many things, and some are buying maybe just a bottle of some other type of drink or get some of those energy drinks, because they do need more variety. Because if you go in, if you don't want a fountain drink and a glass of water or orange juice,
1: you're done. These freestyle machines I've seen, all of them are branded with Coke.
3: Yeah.
1: And Coke-related products like Fanta. What's another one I'm thinking of? Mellow Yellow. That's that's a Coke product. And then you can, you know, and then they have the zero flavors with no sugar. And then you can put flavorings in it, you know, from lime to cherry to orange to strawberry to grape. And you can flavor it up that way. Yeah, they should just do that. That'll at least add more options.
3: Right. And they've done it in certain areas, and they're testing it. And it'll probably be in all areas if it works. So.
1: I mean, good Lord, Burger King did this a few years ago. McDonald's, get with it.
3: Exactly. I'm sure they were holding on tight. Yeah, Coke was saying, no, just give us more time. Wait. Nobody wants to lose that amount of business. So
1: it's hard when you go to one fast food restaurant and you have unlimited options, you know, to the hundreds with these freestyle machines. And then you go to McDonald's and you have five options.
3: Yeah.
1: Coke, Diet Coke, Coke Zero, Sprite, root beer, and Hi-C.
3: That's so old school. I mean, you think about it. That's all you have. Where even if you go to Chipotle, you can get fountain drinks.
1: Yeah. What is this, a third world country?
3: Yeah. Don't we have 50 choices here?
1: Yes.
3: How can that possibly be there? But all right, we're going to take a break. We come back. The big buzzword seems to be passive income. Everybody's wanting to make extra money in their life with side hustles. We've got information on a man who's making millions sitting in his home selling a product live on Facebook. We'll be right back.
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7: Now, from the Glass Doctor of Indiana Weather Center, here's your Storm Alert weather forecast.
8: Scattered showers and storms this morning, then drying out. Warm and muggy, highs low to mid-80s. We'll get a brief break from the humidity the next few days. Seasonably warm with highs in the low 80s Sunday and Monday, with plenty of sun to go around. Humidity builds heading into midweek as we return to the mid-80s. I'm WSBT 22 meteorologist Jessica Burns.
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10: She is standing by.
9: Her phone number is 574-293-1010. Lori can take care of you. And if she doesn't herself, like I said, she knows someone who will. All right. The new American dream is passive income. And in my head, I'm thinking it's money that you make while you're lying in bed.
10: Pretty much, yeah. It's multiple sources
9: like
10: of income.
9: Lying in bed doing nothing, not lying in bed doing stuff.
10: Well, you have to do something first to get the money flowing while you're in bed.
9: Okay.
10: You got to do a little something for it. But it is the idea. We've heard about side hustles forever. Yeah. You know, people talk about wanting to make extra money. Well, passive income is in addition to your normal salary or in addition to what you normally make at your job or whatever, that people are looking to add to the pile of cash they get each week or month.
9: Okay, so every now and then my daughter will say, I need a couple $100. I'm going to put some stuff on Marketplace.
10: Mm-hmm.
9: So is that passive income?
10: Yeah, it would be, yeah. She's figured out a little, because that's not her main way of living, I assume. She has a job, a regular job.
9: Yeah, she's got a regular job.
10: Right, but so passive is this.
9: She just wanted, we call it beer money or whatever. And she texted me the other day. She's like, hey, I sold a game and I sold some shoes. I made $150. Yeah,
10: that's right. That's passive.
9: I was like, what?
10: Yeah. And so if she would have, and what you're seeing is people are getting more into that selling stuff. There's so many ways to sell. And the big thing is live online selling. There's different apps you can sign up for. Mm-hmm. YouTube has one. I believe that Facebook has one that you can sell online. Really, literally, John, we could sit here in the studio and sell product. They've just put a camera on us and we just say, John and Tom are going to sell whatever, stuffed animals. This is what we're doing all day. And we would just sit here and show it on the screen. An auction happens. You sell it.
9: Yeah, we're like QVC, only there's no makeup. Right, nothing. Actual professional lighting, and Morgan Fairchild's not going to show up to sell us her necklaces.
10: That's exactly right. And there's no pressure. No, but that's exactly it. That on this live selling, you will, when you look at some of these apps, anybody can Google it and find them. So I'm not promoting any specific one, but when you go and look at it, it is that, John. There's people in their warehouse. There's people at their desks. There's people in their garage. There's people just standing there holding up stuff, selling it. And they all have their following. That's the key to those type of stuff. You've got to get your following of that wants what you have, your niche. So if you're selling, let's say, watches, or you buy jewelry, or you make jewelry or something, mm-hmm. those things, that would be your group. You're in a category, okay. and you're going to look, because you can look on these sites and say, who sells jewelry? And then you'll find 50, 100, 1,000, whatever, different people sell, and you find somebody you like, and we're addicted to instant gratification.
9: Yeah.
10: We're addicted to buying it right now, and some of it's pretty cheap. I mean, I've seen people selling closeouts of maybe they bought, you know, returns or something from Amazon or whatever.
9: You've watched this.
10: Oh, I absolutely have seen it. Yeah, absolutely.
9: Okay,
10: yeah.
9: So how do people actually make the transaction? Do they instant message them, or how does that?
10: Through the app that you're working on, you actually preload a credit card or a bank account or however you want to pay.
9: Okay.
10: However you want to have the money to happen from. So when you're on there, you're logged in. On the screen, it says, you know, this pair of Nike shoes, size 12 or whatever it says. And it has down the minute, and there's a countdown clock on the one I was looking at. There's a clock that maybe is 30 seconds, 60 seconds, pretty fast. And people then bid on these shoes. And I've seen things go like really cheap. So these shoes, you think, okay, these are $80 value. They're brand new, whatever. They were closeout. Somebody returned them or whatever. Some store had as a return. And they might sell for $10. They might sell $15.
9: And your market is the rest of the nation, because people all over America are watching.
10: It could be. Yeah, you could probably set your parameters to all over the world if you wanted to ship other places.
9: Uh-huh.
10: But it'd be best just probably in the U.S. So there's a guy that one of the ones that was specifically talking about this. He's selling coins. He's a coin collector.
9: Mm-hmm.
10: And so he sits there basically in his house. If someone looks this up, you can find this article. I think it was in the Wall Street Journal maybe or something. But he sells coins live. And you got to think how great that has to be for him. It's his hobby. He loves coins. He's collected coins. And now other coin collectors are logging in, say, oh, we've got a Lincoln penny from 1812 or whatever it is.
9: Sure.
10: And here's how much it costs. And but what you're finding is we're all able to do it. That's it. This has leveled the playing field.
9: Okay. So like does these sellers, do they have like, I would call it a normal broadcast time. Like, are they on from like 9 to noon?
10: They do have their specific times.
9: Okay,
10: so
9: you know when to find them.
10: That's exactly right.
9: Okay.
10: And it's usually maybe they're on for an hour. Some are on for hours. I mean, you can go and look at some of them. They're on from 1 to 6 today. I couldn't imagine sitting there talking that much.
9: This is crazy.
10: Yeah, but it is big business. It's huge, and it's the future.
9: My wife has a couple of people that she follows online who do live stuff, but they're not selling stuff. There's like one woman who bakes bread. And makes like pastries and stuff. And my wife watches her, and she's even conversed with her while she's making her recipes.
10: Yeah.
9: And then this one's crazy. My wife's tried to get me to watch this person, and I just can't, because it's like, this is the stupidest thing ever. But it's this old woman, and she lives in South Florida, and she goes to the beach every day,
10: mm-hmm.
9: and she works out at the beach. Like, she does her exercises.
10: Oh, sure. Okay.
9: She'll do her squats. And then her sit-ups and stuff. She's doing it on the sand. She's like, it looks gorgeous behind her. Mm-hmm. She's in Southern Florida, for goodness sakes. And the whole time she's doing her squats and stuff, she's talking about politics and all the world happenings. And my wife was so into her.
10: Really? She liked her message.
9: It's like, Teresa, listen to Glenn Beck like everybody else instead of this old woman on this beach in Florida, that wrinkly old woman. She needs to get out of the sun. And my wife's like, oh no, she just makes so much sense.
10: Isn't that funny, though, that she'd watch it and it's tied to exercise?
9: She watches, yeah. And the woman will go for hours every day and do it.
10: And love it. Mrs. Sharon for has hours. A following.
9: Yeah. One day my wife watched her for 2 hours.
10: You know, I just went to talk about live. I mean, here's the live for the sell. This I went to. The app is Whatnot.
9: Whatnot.
10: Whatnot is an app. You go on there, and it has every category under the sun as far as what you're going to want to buy. There's this one doesn't be sports memorabilia, video games. But anyway, the person is live right now. He's got 228 people watching.
11: And does it look like show business? Like, do they have, is it like professional looking?
10: No.
11: Or is it just?
10: Most of it's not.
11: Wow.
10: Most of it. That's what the uniqueness of it is. That's why it's anybody can do it. It's honest to God. If we had a camera here, John, we could start selling right now.
11: Well, no wonder QVC's in trouble then.
10: That's right.
11: Because they're having financial problems.
10: 100%. Because everybody is
11: now their competitor.
10: Everybody's selling. And as far as QVC, every network is selling. You watch NBC, CBS, any of the news, they all have their sales program going on, selling you merchandise every day.
11: All right, now Tom, you gotta promise me that, you know, come September you're still gonna have a closeout sale where people from Michiana can come to your warehouse and check out all your stuff, because now I see your wheels in motion.
10: I get so excited about this.
11: You're like, well, why would I limit my customer base to just Michiana? I could go online and do Tom's closeout sale on the internet.
10: Every week, once a week or something, we could have it. Yeah, I really thought about that. I thought, how could we tie it in with that sale? Mm-hmm. I mean, we'd still have the sales and people can physically come in and look around like they always do, but we could also have a sale, you know, like you say, once a month, once a week or whatever. I couldn't do it every day. I'd be too busy for that.
11: You know what? Okay. You know, this has been quite a show. This has been quite a show. I now have my new passive income marketing plan. Here's what I'm going to do. Here's what I'm going to do.
10: Not selling that chicken, are you? Use chicken.
11: Oh, the chicken's involved, Tom. I got it all figured out. I'm gonna have an online live experience where people can just watch me and my dad bod eat crispy, crunchy chicken.
10: Yeah, there you go.
11: And while I'm eating the chicken, I'm going to sell like my stuff.
10: Oh, yeah.
11: And
10: while you're eating.
11: Yeah. And, you know, because, you know, I'm a type. I'm like a dad bod type out there now in the world. I'm going to put it on OnlyFans. So for people to even see me, they have to pay like $7.
10: That's right. They got
11: to
10: pay money.
11: And then they're in and they can watch me eat my crispy, crunchy
10: chicken.
11: See
10: what it's doing to your body.
11: And my fried mushrooms. And then I'll sell them like a pair of my sneakers.
10: Yeah, I think you're onto something here. You could tie it in with your daughter's business and have a little family thing going there.
11: I could make like $50 a customer.
10: Yeah, I think that's not wrong. I think there's somebody probably doing that.
11: No, it's completely wrong. It's completely
10: might be wrong for you, but somebody's probably doing it.
11: Yeah.
10: It's just amazing what we can do with our phones, tablet, computer, and to make a little extra money. I mean, it used to be you just posted on eBay. That's too long. It takes too long now. People are wanting to sell live.
11: I have a coworker who, and I didn't even know this was a thing with him, but I have a coworker and he does reviews of different restaurants, different products and stuff. And he does it on YouTube. He actually has his own YouTube channel. I had no clue.
10: Isn't that funny?
11: Yeah. I had no clue about this coworker. And he's getting like $500 a month.
10: Just for reviewing restaurants.
11: Just for reviewing restaurants and products.
10: That's passive income. That's what we're talking about.
11: Yeah. Wow.
10: Yeah. And you figure that's one gig and he gets another one set up over here selling something or another one over here, whatever. Then all that money comes in.
11: You don't have to leave your house.
10: That's exactly it.
11: Yeah.
10: That's where it came out of, because people had to find ways, and more people don't want to go to work. After we got the COVID deal, they don't want to go to the office anymore. They really just want
11: to. So I'm old school. I like to come to work. I like my steady income. I like getting on the air and talking to people, old school style.
10: Yeah, no, I like that too, but I like the other side, the opportunity side.
11: Yeah.
10: You know, a little bit of both.
11: Yeah, I dare to dream, but I don't know that I actually have the time to put it together.
10: No, I don't think you have the time.
11: All right, if anyone out there uses my idea of eating crispy, crunchy chicken and selling your sneakers on OnlyFans, I'm going after
10: you're
11: you.
10: Going down, yeah.
11: Yeah, I thought of it first.
10: Yeah,
11: my idea.
10: It's a very unique idea, John. I just want to see you get you a chicken sponsor so you don't have to pay for your chicken. That would be first. You can have a little logo at the bottom of the screen there.
11: Hey, I'll work for merch.
10: That's right. Chicken.
11: See, I'm cheap.
10: Chicken brought to you by, I think you're on to something. Hey, we're going to take a break. We come back. We're going to talk about a real live business and our spotlight on business. We'll be right back.
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4: Well, Burston Marketing, you know, one of the things somebody asked me the other day, what's different about Burston compared to just ordering online? And the big difference is the service that you get locally. And so you get service, you get samples of merchandise if you want to see it. One of the big things you do get is ideas. You know, we help you figure out what products might work best for you, promotional products. People love to just go online and shop. You know, they'll go onto a website and look for logo t-shirts or caps or whatever it is, but you don't really know what it is until it arrives. It's one of those things where we can offer you the same type of product, but you can touch and feel it before you order.
3: Right.
4: That's the key.
3: Well, you can also dig down deep with your clientele and say, all right, so you want logoed, say, logoed shirts.
4: Sure.
3: Well, are these shirts for the public or are they for your employees?
4: Right.
3: And are your employees ones who you want them to wear every day? So therefore, let's look at some of these more heavy duty type of fabrics. Or is this going to be for special events and we can look at these other types?
4: Exactly.
3: That kind of thing. You don't get that from the internet. They don't they don't go that deep with you when you're, you know, checking a box.
4: No, exactly. And even if you know a brand of a shirt, some people online will say, oh, I know that brand. Well, that brand has multiple styles and multiple qualities in that brand.
3: Yeah, like 100% cotton or the Conti, the cotton poly blend or, you know, some of these high-tech fabrics, which I know. What I like about Tom is, you do have a lot of the high-tech fabric.
4: Absolutely.
3: Yeah, the stuff that, you know, if you spill something, guess what? It just beads right off.
4: Exactly, and it's what you said about, you know, are they buying shirts for a promotion? They're buying shirts for their customers. They're buying it for employees. If you want a $4 t-shirt, we got it. You know, if you want a printed, done, finished, just a promotional shirt, you want a $3 t-shirt. Some of those you're not going to

0: wear more than once, but you can get a promotional shirt. But if you want a little something a little nicer that your employees are going to appreciate and wear as a uniform type thing, we have those too.
1: Yeah. Tom has t-shirts, and I kid you not, and this is a real deal with me. Tom has t-shirts where I've said to Tom before, I like those, this brand of t-shirt because it hides my dad bod. Do you have any of those?
0: And we did.
1: And he did.
0: Exactly.
1: And, yeah. And I got them logo free.
0: Yeah. Right.
1: But guess what? They hide the dad bod, and that's important to me.
0: And you picked your color. There was like 20, 30 different colors.
1: Yeah, dark colors. It also makes you look a little more slender.
0: That's the deal. So yeah, so that's what you get. I mean, you can just buy t-shirts, you can buy hats, you know, coffee mugs, whatever. But if you're looking for some service and some input on the product, that's where we really shine.
1: And then
0: shine.
1: As far as like logoing it, like do you embroider? Do you use lasers? What do you use?
0: All of it. Anything. You know, if you want t-shirts or any type of clothing, we do embroidery, screen printing, heat transfer. There's all kinds of new techniques, lasering you can do on that. Mm-hmm. All that's available. So yeah, it depends on the need and what you're trying to accomplish.
1: And again, Tom Stout, he's real, he's live, he's local. Take advantage of it. He can even come out to your workplace and do his own house call, so you don't have to go to him. He will come to you.
0: We do it every week
1: with samples in hand.
0: Exactly. Every week we do it.
1: How can people get a hold of you?
0: Can call me at 574-262-4005, or if you have a specific request, send it at letstalk@burston.com.
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5: A mission to Moscow, a new push for peace. I'm Jack Callahan, Fox News. U.S. Envoy Steve Witkoff and Jared Kushner have arrived in Moscow to revive efforts to end Russia's invasion of Ukraine. Russia's TASS news agency reports Witkoff and Kushner are meeting today with Russia's President Vladimir Putin. He's ordered a 3-day halt of air attacks on Ukraine. The conflict, which is now in its fifth year, has intensified, with both sides escalating rocket and drone attacks on the other. U.S. Central Command reports new U.S. airstrikes on positions in Iran linked to the Revolutionary Guard Corps.
6: They say the strikes follow recent attempted attacks by Iran against commercial shipping in the Strait of Hormuz and military service members. This as the U.S. Navy continues to enforce the U.S. blockade against Iran. U.S. Central Command says as of Wednesday, U.S. forces have redirected 86 commercial vessels, disabled three, and boarded two to ensure compliance. It's unclear when this military conflict will end. Meantime, inflation remains a concern for voters as the conflict with Iran pushes diesel prices to a record high.
5: Fox's Christina Coleman. The FBI is probing the suspected theft of driver's license scans being sold on the dark web, including that of Secretary of War Pete Hegseth.
7: The FBI field office in New Orleans is leading the investigation into a massive data breach that has exposed millions of driver's licenses to identity theft and scams involving cyber hackers on the dark web. A hacker linked to identity theft that calls itself Nexus claims to have more than 153 million driver's licenses from people in the U.S. and Canada, along with millions of other identity documents. The data may have been stolen from idscan.net, a Louisiana-based identity verification company whose technology is used by businesses specializing in car rentals, retail, finance, and entertainment.
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5: Now, the Judge William Sullivan has declared a mistrial in the triple murder trial of Lindsay Clancy. The state of Massachusetts has a decision to make. Fox's Brian Yenis reports from Plymouth.
20: District Attorney Tim Cruz said this trial was not about the mental health care system. It was about Clancy's three children, Cora, Dawson, and Callan. The state Supreme Court denied a defense emergency appeal to stop the mistrial. Clancy's attorney Kevin Reddington argued the judge should have replaced a lone holdout juror who had doubt but refused to follow the law on reasonable doubt. Reddington says the jury was split 11-1 for acquittal and later blasted that holdout male juror outside court. The DA has not said if they will retry this case, but in the meantime, Lindsay Clancy remains at the psychiatric hospital until that decision is ultimately made.
5: Status conference in the case scheduled for September 29th. Clancy confessed to the murders of her three children, whom she strangled. Her defense blames postpartum psychosis. A watchdog report alleges President Trump's former labor secretary drank on the job, misused government funds, and oversaw a toxic work environment.
21: A report from the Labor Department's Office of Inspector General alleges former labor secretary Lori Chavez Dreamer engaged in an inappropriate relationship with a member of her security detail and repeatedly directed staff to perform personal tasks on government time. It also accuses her of inappropriately combining personal and official travel, of violating the department's alcohol policies, and failing to report gifts. The report cites more than 500 documents, images, and videos, and includes interviews with dozens of current and former department staffers. Kristen Goodwin, Fox News.
5: Rescuers in Nepal report finding two people alive Saturday, 10 days after devastating floods hit the country. 1,300 people killed in the floods, 5,000 still missing. I'm Jack Callahan, and this is Fox News.
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23: Scattered showers and storms this morning, then drying out. Warm and muggy, highs low to mid-80s. We'll get a brief break from the humidity the next few days. Seasonably warm with highs in the low 80s Sunday and Monday, with plenty of sun to go around. Humidity builds heading into midweek as we return to the mid-80s. I'm WSBT 22 meteorologist Jessica Burns.
12: This is Casey Hendrickson from The Burning Truth. 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
16: Welcome to another episode of the Wise Money Show with Corhorn Financial Group, where every week we're helping you take your next wise step in your financial life. Thanks for being here, friends. My name is Mike Bernard. I'm your host. I'm also one of the certified financial planners on the program. And with me in the KFG studios, my business partners and fellow CFPs, Kevin Corhorn and Josh Gregory.
15: Most of us have moments where we wish we could go back and make different financial choices. But some people don't just wish they could go start over. They actually have to. Maybe because of a divorce, a medical crisis, a failed business, maybe even a career change that you really never wanted. Today, we're asking if you could start your financial life over from scratch with everything you know now, what would you actually do differently?
16: So, okay, this is it's good to daydream. And I think we've all probably daydreamed about if I won the lottery or if I was, you know, a celebrity or whatever, you know, how would my life be different? And you might have maybe fantasized or daydreamed about, oh, I wish I had a do-over. I wish I could redo that. And for some people, like Josh said, this is a reality. So what would you do differently? And then how does that thought process shape the choices you make today? We're getting into that right now. If you have a question for the program or have any needs, we are here for you. You can call or text us 574-222-2000. That's 574-222-2000. Online, wisemoneyshow.com is where you can find us. Leave questions there as well. Engage with us there. And then all over social media, wherever you're at, we are there as well. Search The Wise Money Show. If you woke up tomorrow and you had all the skills and the financial expertise and experience that you have right now, but you woke up tomorrow and financially the slate was clean. No debt. Ah, that's great. So no baggage, no financial baggage, but nothing in the savings account, nothing in your retirement account. If the slate was clean, what would you do? You'd panic. Okay. but what would you, what's the first thing you do, guys? What would you do? Very first thing.
17: If the slate were clean, and a lot of times, and we've worked with folks that's their situation. They are starting over, and there are lots of reasons why this can happen. You mentioned them, Mike. I think I would start by figuring out my habits. What habits do I need to have in order to move forward? And I would get very clear on what forward looks like. Where am I heading? Depending on your age, I mean, it's easy to start over in your 20s. That's easier than starting over in your late 50s. Because the time that you have, I mean, time is one of your greatest allies when it comes to you were talking about your financial house, building a financial house, setting the foundation. So I would work on the foundational things, because sometimes starting over has nothing to do with what I've done. It's something that happened to me. And so if that's the case, maybe I don't need to fix things.
16: Well, yeah. I mean, so if the start over, if that question was, oh, that'd be a relief, actually, I've got myself kind of twisted up financially, then, okay, what are the habits that you can start implementing right now that would set you on the right course? And, oh, gosh, this isn't just kind of, I don't know, like, there's nothing stopping you. If that's your situation, there's nothing stopping you right now from applying those habits. But then conversely, if that was a terrible question, you say, oh, gosh, I'd have to start over. I was making so much progress. Okay, no, break it down. What are the habits that have led you to that progress?
15: Mm-hmm. Yeah, it, knowing whether or not you're starting over because, man, I made some mistakes along the way and I'm getting a clean start, or, you know, some event outside of your control. But yeah, is there any learning that you could be taking? But then, like, I'm getting into nuts and bolts. Like, you got to get income going, yeah, and you start building some resources, emergency funds and capital and so on. But securing that income, my mind is going back to when you really did have your first start.
16: Yeah.
15: You're graduating from high school or college. Number one on your list, go get some income, right?
16: Yeah, assuming in this, you know, sort of daydream that you've got some income coming in. My brain first went to implementing the 3 bank account system. I mean, that so budgets fail, and I would argue, saying very boldly, that all budgets are wrong because they focus just on your monthly expenses. And that works great if all of your expenses are monthly, but inevitably you have expenses that show up every other month or every quarter or every 6 months or once a year or every couple years or sporadically. But guess what? You also have a bunch of expenses that show up not on schedule, totally out of the blue, right? And so if you're wanting to make progress in your financial life and you were starting over, and so, oh gosh, I want to avoid debt because I just had it all wiped out. And oh gosh, I need to build savings very quickly because it's all gone. I don't have it anymore. Where would you start? It'd start with kind of directing traffic with your cash flow, and sequencing out how you manage your cash. And so, yeah, that 3 bank account system, you're laying out all of your monthly expenses. Because most budgets only focus, or all budgets only focus on monthly expenses, doesn't mean that's not important. No, absolutely necessary. That's your immediate spending. That's your checking, how much money's coming in, and then what are the monthly expenses, making sure that you've got margin and that you everything fits. Then bucket number two is, well, what are the expenses that are not monthly? You can project them. You can foresee them. You know they're going to happen, but they don't show up every single month. The question is, financially, are you prepared when they show up? Most people don't have a plan for these, so they end up pinching their monthly budget, or they kind of slow down their long-term savings, or they take from other cash, emergency fund, or they use a credit card. And these are things like insurance bills, gifts. We've got Christmas coming up on the horizon, by the way. Vacations, car repairs, car replacement, new furniture, you know, a down payment on a house, those sorts of things. Those are your non-monthly expenses. You need to save up for those, bank account number two. And then all the expenses you can't foresee. That's bank account number three. Those are the emergency expenses. And while emergencies, financial emergencies, are hopefully very rare, it is that account is giving you, that safety net is giving you financial confidence every single day. So instead of emergency fund, I'd rephrase that to financial confidence account. If I was starting over financially, I would implement the 3 bank account system. That's the first thing I would do.
17: Yeah.
15: And I like the idea of merging, exactly what you both just said.
16: Nope, you've got to pick one, Josh. Who won?
15: I'm playing referee and I'm splitting the baby in half here.
16: Yeah.
15: Man, I like what you both said, because if you had to start over, if someone said blank slate, you have all the right knowledge and everything, but you are literally building from scratch. Yes, the habit or the discipline of managing your cash flow is a key, because you're building margins so that you can build resources, you can start climbing towards your goals and everything. But the habits that got you to your current financial position, the things that you just, the patterns, the things that you've spent money on up to this point, if those were all washed clean and you could more intentionally or proactively choose how you're building your budget, your all the past choices of purchases that you borrowed money for, and those payments are following you everywhere you go now, you know, the tendency to use the credit card so often and everything, if that was just all gone and you could choose based on better habits but have a disciplined approach, what you're saying, man, you can make so much progress in a short amount of time.
16: Yeah, because I feel the temptation is, oh, all the money that I've saved for the future that's gone, I need to go there. I need to put everything, I need to throw as much money as possible there. And if you do that on top of shaky foundation or no foundation, it's very possible you get yourself twisted up financially,
15: yeah,
16: you know, with your cash flow.
17: Yeah, the situation you've described, Mike, is I start over with zero and zero, and I can just have a completely blank slate. The tricky thing is if I start over because of a job loss.
16: Yeah, we're going to get to that in just a second. Yeah.
17: Right. So this is where I think if I'm starting over, I want to confirm that my habits are correct. If I didn't, if I'm not in any way responsible for needing to start over, right? If I'm not starting over because of my gambling addiction mm-hmm. that forced me to file bankruptcy or some other behavioral type issue, yeah. then I would do a couple of things. I would do all that I could to educate myself financially. And that means like power listen to the Wise Money Show and things like this. But I would educate myself financially, and I would surround myself with people that are moving in the direction that I want to move. Mm. And then I would also look and say, okay, do I need an external stimulus or can I do it myself?
16: Financial planner, right? Getting a financial planner, getting that financial coach, right? So and to direct your steps and all that. So, all right, we're going to go from hypothetical to practical. What if you faced a start over financial do over moment in your life? What do you do? We've got that more coming up here on the Wise Money Show with Cohorn Financial Group.
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16: 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My name is Mike Bernard. 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And then all over social media, wherever you're at, we are there as well. Just search The Wise Money Show. Guys, we've talked about, even though we've just kind of been kicking around, hey, if you had to start over financially, everything's fine. In reality, forced financial restarts are a thing.
15: Yeah.
16: And it's often not all fine. It's typically, a crisis. Or Kevin and I are both reading a book right now. Jim Collins, one of my favorite authors, thinkers, researchers, What to Make of a Life. It's a long one, but my goodness, this is really good. And he talks about how we all hit cliffs in our life. And Kevin, are you a fan of that word? It doesn't really do it for me. That word, I don't think really, the cliff makes it sound like you're jumping. No. Like to me, it's like you've just had a crisis. You've just had a moment. You just hit an inflection point. Your life is altered. It's changed. Something's different. And typically when you hit that cliff, you're then going through a fog where you've got to kind of reorient yourself, and then hopefully you can emerge from that fog with new purpose, new energy, and all that sort of thing. So we're talking about a financial cliff that you hit, and that could be, guys, well, let's talk about it. I know we've hit a few of them, but what are let's go a little bit deeper. What are the things in real life that can cause you to have to restart financially?
17: Well, Josh is preparing his answer. I'm going to go back to that cliff comment because it's maybe not a perfect analogy. The way I see it is a cliff in life is I'm walking down the path and I keep walking without a choice and the ground gives out beneath me or it's gone.
16: Okay, that's
17: and
16: better.
17: So I have to keep going and then I'm
16: in free fall.
17: I'm channeling my inner Tom Petty. And I'm free falling. So that's how I see it. I mean, it makes sense if you read the book. So anyways.
16: Yeah, got it. I would recommend it so far. I'm in the first chunk of it. Okay, so to me, when I think of a hard restart, forced restart, I think of divorce.
15: Yeah, that's a hard one, right?
16: Yeah.
15: No one goes into marriage already thinking about, well, what happens if this thing ends and we are moving in opposite directions at some point in the future. But man, it's difficult, not only the relational, the emotional, sometimes spiritual hit that you take during that whole process, but there's clearly a financial tearing apart. And I don't dislike divorce attorneys, but it's easy to villainize because it feels like they're the ones who win during that whole process. And what maybe could have been a peaceful parting ends up being a battle and a very costly one. And the fees mount. And so on the other side of the event, the separation financially and legally, no one is ever better off.
16: Yeah, I think even the most amicable divorces that I've seen, I think before the event, you might look at a net worth or your assets and say, yeah, I mean, okay, I got to restart with half of this. I bet I could do that. It's always worse than that. Like, mm-hmm. And so somehow it's not just half. It's worse. It's a worse restart, and it's much more difficult. And that could, some of that could mean, well, we had a very small mortgage and now I've got a much bigger mortgage because we needed to, I needed to find a different place to live, or I needed to buy the house out, something. And so for whatever reason, even the ones where, oh, no, it's going to be easy. We'll just cut everything in half. It's not easy.
15: Mm-hmm.
16: It's it is. I've used this term many times for folks that are going through it. You're basically restarting financially.
15: Yeah, and you have to find a way to bring some stability back and begin rebuilding. There's clearly a recovery process, and while you're doing that, there's emotional recovery that's happening as well. But one of the things that I've observed with friends who have gone through this, I have never realized before that it's not just, well, who's keeping the house and which car is going with whom and are we dividing up that retirement plan and how much time do I get with the kids versus you getting with the kids. There's a tearing apart of a social network too.
16: Yeah.
15: Who's keeping the friends? And it ends up that often it feels as though, one spouse stays with the original friend group or whatever, and the other one is kind of gone. And you said something, Kevin, in the last segment about paying attention to who you're surrounding yourself with.
16: Mm-hmm.
15: And man, it's never dawned on me before, but we've all heard the saying that you are the average of your five closest friends. I think it was Jim Rohn that originally said that, but lots of people have repeated it since then. And pausing and thinking about, boy, I want to think about the five closest friends, and are they a healthy choice for me? Because if you've gone through a divorce, there may be a choosing of five new friends, potentially. Mm-hmm. And are they going to be supportive to you in this restart? And, you know, are they people who are forward future thinking? Are they thinking about future possibilities instead of present problems all the time? Mm-hmm. Are they someone that energizes you when you're with them as opposed to diminishing or taking energy from you? Are they the type of people that you want to emulate? You would want your kids emulating, you know? And if you're intentional about even reviewing, maybe you haven't gone through a divorce, maybe life is just fine, but doing an audit on your friend group may have an impact on what you're capable of achieving in even something as simple as your financial life.
17: Yeah, I am thinking about starting over, and we're talking about the finances, and you know, in the situation of divorce, and you hit on the divorce attorney idea. I mean, the dilemma with the divorce is once you have battle lines drawn and you have two sides, what is the incentive of your counsel to settle? And we have been in the middle of some difficult situations like this. And it was a wrestle with the attorneys to get them to stand down. And if the client doesn't tell the attorneys to stand down, they're not going to. And so it's very difficult. But as we're thinking about this, and I'm thinking about divorce and other things, I think, man, there are a lot of times when clients will come in and sit down and they'll tell us some news that it makes you not want to talk about the finances. Mm-hmm. And so I think about starting over, and we're sitting here and the sun's shining, the birds are chirping, and we're in a climate controlled environment here, and the technology works. And so we're kind of peaceful and happy. A lot of times starting over is not peaceful and happy.
15: Yeah.
17: And right. So you think, well, we're talking about how to do it financially because this is a show about financial planning. But I don't know that starting over with the financial part of your life is the hardest part of starting over. It's because really a lot of times it's getting over, working through the grief that comes with have to start over. Mm-hmm. I have to start over. I had a good life and now I don't. I had this, you know, and I think one of the most difficult things is when it's not the divorce, it's when one spouse dies. And I've walked this road several times in my career. One of the spouse dies who handled all the resources. The other spouse is not prepared and may not have worked outside the home. And now they're unprepared to live the rest of their life financially. So they've got to reinvent themselves.
15: Yeah. I mean, that can happen in divorce too, because if one spouse was the caregiver of the finances and the other one is now on their own, there's a learning curve there for sure. I would also like going to the financial side of recovering after divorce. The faster that you can get honest with yourself about what is the lifestyle that I can afford now, and not the lifestyle that I once had and I want to try to maintain. Because when you tear the finances apart and you're splitting things down the middle, you're not able to support two of those houses that you once enjoyed together, because he wants to live in the same type of house and she wants the same thing for the kids as well. And so now we have double of everything.
17: Yeah.
15: No, you know, that house in the suburbs might need to be an apartment somewhere.
16: Yeah. Tough choices. A start over due to a divorce or loss of a spouse or a huge medical diagnosis, right? These are all tough choices. Finances aren't the first thing, but certainly getting the wise coaching through that process. All right, we got more coming up here on the Wise Money Show with Corhorn Financial Group.
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8: Scattered showers and storms this morning, then drying out. Warm and muggy, highs low to mid-80s. We'll get a brief break from the humidity the next few days. Seasonably warm with highs in the low 80s Sunday and Monday, with plenty of sun to go around. Humidity builds heading into midweek as we return to the mid-80s. I'm WSBT 22 meteorologist Jessica Burns.
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10: If you could go back to your 20s, or maybe if you're, you know, if you're already retired, if you could go back to the last 10 years of your career, right before you retired, and make some changes financially, what would you do? 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Thanks for being here. My name is Mike Bernard. With me in the KFG studios, Kevin Corhorn and Josh Gregory. 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Wherever you listen, just search The Wise Money Show. Subscribe to it there. Rate the program there as well. We appreciate it. We've been talking about forced restarts in your financial life. And gosh, the biggest one feels like going through a divorce. What we didn't mention is any real advice for those of you going through divorce. I'll just mention a couple. One is making sure that you are splitting assets, specifically retirement assets, like tax sheltered assets, appropriately. I'm just going to tell you, yeah, we spent a little bit of time talking about how no one really wins financially in a divorce, except maybe the attorneys that are helping. And sometimes those attorneys don't really take appropriate care. I'll just say that, or give appropriate attention to, well, how do you split up your assets? I've just seen so many people say, well, I've got to give half of my IRA to my ex, and so therefore I've got to take this withdrawal, and I just want this done. So give me the money. I'll give it to him or give it to her. And no, there's a separation agreement. There's a qualified domestic relations order. There are structures in place where you can split retirement assets without having to face big tax penalties and so on. And then the other sort of, just be aware of this, is when you've got a mortgage and you have a house, the mortgage, if it's at a low rate, there may need to be some refinancing. There may need to be some credit building. There may need to be some kind of foundational work in order to restructure the living situation. And so just be aware of that. But divorce, losing a spouse, a medical crisis, these are all kind of hard and forced resets. Let's shift. Let's go from practical to hypothetical. And not just for wandering, daydreaming, but for, yeah. I think it will. There, you can draw something out that you can apply today. If, guys, you could go back to your 20s, what would you do differently? What would you start doing? What would you stop doing? What changes would you make financially if you could go back?
11: I don't know if this is necessarily a change, but it would be something that I'd emphasize. You live a while and you realize the importance of having liquid savings, like an emergency fund or a delayed spending account. We've talked about the 3 bank account system earlier in the show. To have cash that stands between you and crisis living is important. It creates a cushion, or a safety net, if you will. And in the past, I always thought of an emergency fund as, boy, I just didn't want some big unexpected expense to pop up and I wouldn't have the money. And so I'd have to borrow the money or liquidate something that's more long term. These days, I feel like the emergency fund is just as important for protecting your ability to be focused on long term goals. You know, if every time the winds shift or circumstances change in your financial life, you have to pause your 401k contributions at work, let's say, or contributing to your Roth IRA, and it's because you didn't have a game plan for the unexpected, I would want to emphasize to any 20-year-old or 29-year-old, anywhere in between there, the need to plan for or to expect the unexpected, and therefore to have the cash on hand to create cushion. Yes, to avoid debt. Yes, to avoid liquidating long-term investments, but also to prevent yourself from getting knocked off your game for those long-term accumulation goals that are so powerful because you're young. You have so much time. Mm-hmm. So protect it.
12: Mm-hmm. Yeah, I think, well, what could knock me off my long-term game? An inheritance. If I get an unexpected kind of big amount of money, that might screw me up. I remember when I was younger and I had a friend who found out that they had a good chunk of money. Mm. And I remember thinking, I'll take a couple years off here. Come on. Let's have some fun. And I think back to that and I think, man, am I... In a way, I'm glad that never happened to me. Mm-hmm. I think my friend handled it amazingly. I'm not confident I would have. Mm-hmm. And so I just think, well, that's kind of a mercy of God that did not happen to me. But I think, okay, what is it that takes me off my game? But I think you want to get really curious. The difference between now, if I was in my 20s, versus when I actually was in my 20s, is the information that's accessible today to learn is unbelievable, off the charts compared to what we had available to us. And so that make it easier to learn. And then I would think of what do I want to do in terms of, am I going to achieve my financial goals and approach my financial life sequentially? where I'm going to do one thing at a time. I'm going to focus on this and do it. I'm going to, you say, put money into your 401k to get the match. Nope, I'm not going to. I'm going to save money and buy a car with cash. Now I bought my car. Now I'm going to save money and for a down payment on my house. Now I'm going to buy a house. Now I'm going to do this. Or do you do these things simultaneously?
10: Okay, let's go deeper there. What's your take?
12: Well, I think there are... It's the art side of the equation. I think there is a smidge of simultaneously.
10: Oh, it feels majority simultaneous. Yeah. You have to have priority.
12: Oh, for sure.
10: But I would say priority and simultaneous as opposed to sequence. This is one of my biggest gripes with the seven baby steps from Rave Damsey, you can't argue with those. Those are fantastic principles. What I would argue with is two things. One, you can't not... do number two until you get number one done, or you can't do number four until number three's done. To me, it's that life does not operate that way for most people. That's number one. And number two, I think just since we're on that soapbox, or I am, it gives a false sense of, well, doing these seven things is going to kind of encompass my financial plan, and it leaves enormous gaps.
12: Right.
10: But so anyway, I feel like it is majority simultaneous, but with the right priorities.
12: Yeah. And I wouldn't poke Rave in the eye at all. I think that his message has helped literally millions and millions of people. But you're right. There's no nuance in that plan. There's no coaching in that plan. And I remember back in the day where we told all of the KFG team, I think there was only 18 of us at the time, hey, if you go to the Dave Ramsey class just over the hill here, we'll pay for it if you do 10 of the 13 sessions or something like that. So everyone did it. And then months later, as I was checking in with folks, hey, how you doing? They weren't implementing, and it's hard to self-implement. Hmm. And if you're a self-implementer and you're listening to this, you say, what are you talking about? That's what I do. That's easy. You, my friend, are an outlier. Yeah. You are not a normie. And so this is where I think, okay, what do I do if I'm not an outlier? What if I'm right down the middle of the bell curve here? I would say, man, get some help. And you say, well, help's expensive. Okay, well, get different kind of help. The help is there. Go find it.
10: So to me, then that kind of aligns with one of the things that I would, if I could go back, I would do differently. I don't really know if this is a start doing or a stop doing. Roth. I mean, what's my name, guys? Like, keep teasing me, because I would Roth all the way. And I feel like back then, I don't know, I emphasized the Roth, but I look back and I don't think I just embraced it and went all in. I would have gone all in. I remember just trying to juggle. All right, well, I'm going to do 15% of my 401k, and I'll try and do some Roth, and I'll try and do some HSA. Oh my goodness, I would have flipped that script. I would have done as much as I possibly could Roth and HSA, and I would emphasize those.
12: Well, there wasn't an HSA when I was getting started, but I remember because the Roth came about in 1998. So I've been working a real job for about 3 years, and I was doing my own taxes on TurboTax because I wanted to understand how taxes work. And I would toggle back and forth between Roth and pre-tax, and I would look and I'm like, oh, are you kidding me? What do I want?
10: Pre-tax all the way.
12: I want it right meow. Yeah, so me I'm direction. Like, give me the money.
10: Yeah. I think that's one of the things I would change. And that's at odds with the emergency fund. And that's, again, why I go back and I'm glad you went there with the e-sequential or simultaneous, because I think you got to build that emergency fund while you're getting the company match, while you're being wise with Roth contributions, while you're doing those things. And along the way, you've got to resist, life building. You got to resist the temptation to say, okay, I can afford this car with the roll down windows, or I can get this other one that has more technology. Like, you've got to manage that. What if you could redo the last 10 years of your career before retirement? What would you do differently? We got that more coming up here on the Wise Money Show with Corhorn Financial Group.
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10: All right, the retirement red zone. Last few years, right before retirement, 5 years, 10 years. If you're in retirement right now, and I don't know, hopefully you're in peace, financial peace, and you're enjoying these golden years this season. Do you have any... Gosh, if I could go back and redo the last 5 years, 10 years of my career, these are the couple things I'd do differently financially. We're going to get into that right now. This is the Wise Money Show with Corhorn Financial Group. Thanks for being here. My name is Mike Bernard. With me in the KFG studios, Kevin Corhorn and Josh Gregory. Every episode of the Wise Money Show, as well as a lot of other content, millions of views on the Wise Money YouTube channel. 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That helps. We'd love to engage with you and helps create some great banter and content for future shows. So go check out the Wise Money YouTube channel. Quick pivot here, guys. There are some financial strategies that you either used to be able to do a do-over or you still get to. I'm thinking the recharacterization. And so since we're talking about financial do-overs, just sort of want to state publicly that if you're doing a Roth conversion, like now is the time to make that decision. And you need to decide that every year. Should you be doing a Roth conversion or not? In the fall, right now, you got enough of the year behind you that you got a good sense for how it's going to land financially, but there's still time to strategize and maybe do a Roth conversion. Used to be, Kevin, your phrase was cut a thick slice,
12: mm-hmm.
10: do a little bit more than you think, gosh, I might not be able to do this much, because you can always undo some of it mm-hmm. after you see how it lands on your taxes. No more. Mm-hmm. That Roth recharacterization, now you can't do it. It's Roth conversion. That's it. You can't undo it. It's got to be done by 12/31. Another financial do-over, Social Security. We don't see this one that often.
12: Yeah.
10: You can actually stop your Social Security in the first 12 months and pay it all back. And if you do that, that is truly a do-over. You can start and stop your Social Security, but when you do, if you don't pay it all back and if you don't do it the right way, you stop. It stops growing for you, and you're sort of locked in. Which, so therefore, well, why would you stop it? I just pay the penalty or whatever. But in the first 12 months, you can pay it all back and redo it. Any other financial do-overs you guys
12: think
10: of?
12: And you said, why would you stop it? You'd stop it because you retired and you...
10: Unretired.
12: Great. Yeah. Well, no. Because you did retire and started taking it, and you were so glad you retired, you couldn't believe it. And within the first 3 to 6 months, you said, this isn't for me.
10: Yeah.
12: I'm going to go back. Or in a lot of times what happens is the company will suck you in.
10: And that's a good segue to the next comment. But any other kind of strategy, financial do-overs?
11: I don't know that I would add to the list, but to me, the ramifications of that, or what does it mean from a planning standpoint, is... Yeah, now is the time every single year in the second half of the year, in the fall, you need to be in a rhythm of doing this type of tax planning, of measure twice, cut once, as the carpenters say. But because you don't get to undo what you've done, there's no mulligan here. You have to get it right the first time, which means that it needs to be calculated. You need to analyze this and then take the action, instead of take the action and then determine what was best.
10: I'll give you a couple more. These are a little bit cheaper, a little bit thinner. I mean, one is your 401k contribution. I think that a lot of people look at your 401k and think, I don't really know how this is going to work.

0: the full life of the term, because if you get term insurance where you're renting your life insurance, you've got it for 30 years, and on year 25, you get a medical diagnosis where you say, oh gosh, I've paid into this thing for a long time. My life expectancy is now cut short. Financially, we're in good shape, but I'd like to keep this insurance around. You can convert it. Like, that's a way of doing a financial do-over. Like, I shouldn't have gotten term. I should have gotten permanent insurance because of, you know, my health situation. That's a financial do-over. Kevin, you think of any others?
1: Well, yeah, not maybe not great ones, but the chapter laws are set up to allow me to have a do-over.
0: Yeah. Bankruptcy, yep. Which is one of the forced restarts.
1: Right. Yep. That's one of the, if I've got a big tax lien, I can do an offer and compromise with the IRS. These aren't great. I can, instead of taking money out of retirement savings, I could borrow against
0: 60-day rollover, right? That's a little bit of a do-over. Now, I wish
1: that's
0: someone needs to lobby to make that a year or something. 60 days think about it. Like, 60 days feels like it's just long enough. Oh, so much can happen in 60 days. That's plenty of time. And yet, in reality, it is no time. Like, that flies. Like. Right. Whatever, through a goose.
1: Yeah, I mean, and a lot of times that the wisdom is, do not do that. But there, I've seen it where it can work.
0: Yeah.
1: Now, the other, I mean, what is the ultimate do-over? The ultimate do-over is time. Mm. And if I have time, I can, in essence, do over. And those are the folks that we're talking to right now.
0: All right. So those of you that are in retirement, or, and I know most of you, are on the road to retirement and you're just about there. This last sort of hypothetical question, for those in retirement, and we've walked that retirement road with, thousands? I don't know. A lot of people, helping them get into retirement and successfully kind of navigate retirement. Sometimes you get in there and you do think, oh, if I only knew what it was going to be like, I would have spent the last 5 years of my career differently, last 10 years of my career differently. Guys, what do you think? What would be some advice that you could draw from there?
2: The times that I have heard people say, man, I wish I could go back and do this part over, have to do with how much debt they're carrying into retirement. Mm-hmm. That if during your 50s you could get aggressive on eliminating things like your mortgage or your dependency upon car loans, things like that, to where it's not just that you're eliminating debt balances, you're eliminating payments is the point. And you're freeing up cash flow so that you have flexibility when you get into retirement. You have more ability to dial up or dial down your lifestyle depending upon what circumstances you're facing. And often those circumstances are, what's the market doing? What's my investment portfolio doing for me or to me in any given year? If, regardless of what the market is doing, you've got a mortgage payment and you've got that car loan or those car loans, other debt, maybe even some credit card debt. You might say, well, I won't have all that when I get out to retirement, right? But so many people do. And often they say, man, I wish I didn't have this monkey on my back. Mm-hmm. And here's the value of getting focused in your 50s on the debt. In order to wipe the debt out fast enough or to accelerate it, to have the debt eliminated before you walk into retirement, you may have to cut your lifestyle a little bit, free up some cash flow, apply that extra cash flow in a debt snowball type of an approach to get the debt melted, right? Well, the very act of reducing your lifestyle is, in many ways, it's training you to be able to live off less and have a wonderful life despite it. The amount of cash that you're spending in retirement doesn't have to determine the satisfaction and the joy in retirement. In fact, the people, I think, that are most successful in their retirement lifestyle and everything are those who dialed it down a little bit in the final years of retirement at a very time when they could have been dialing it up because they were in peak earning years. They could have been finding new patterns and new habits and things, and they didn't. They did the opposite.
0: Bernard Paradox, thanks for the shout out there. Kevin, real quick, what do you got in the last 5 years, 10 years before retirement? Do-overs.
1: Yeah, it's not really much different, but I would get really clear about what potential things could happen Can

0: Can I be done supporting my kids, my adult children? Am I going to have a need or a requirement to support my adult parents? So these are the things that I would be looking at and saying, what could possibly put a hole in the ship above the waterline? And what could put a hole in the ship below the waterline? And take care of the things that I can, that I have the most control over.
1: My three are not financial. Health, relationships, and purpose. I think a lot of times people get to retirement and they're craving those things. And they might not say that. They might not have that clarity, but it really is. Like, how can I get my health back? What relationships need restored or strengthening? And do I have purpose in my life, meaning and purpose in my life? And you do. And so getting clarity on that in the final years of your career, so you launch in retirement with that energy. Oh, that's fantastic. All right. That is all the time we have for today. On behalf of Josh Gregory, Kevin Cohorn, all of us at Cohorn Financial Group, have a great weekend. 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
1: Hey man, Casey Hendrickson here. I know you're used to me kind of being animated and amped up during these live endorsements, but I actually just want to sit down and talk to you about something. 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And if you watched me on camera a couple of years ago, you probably would have noticed that I would have given a lot of energy during the segments for the radio show, and then during the commercial breaks, I was basically passing out. 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
3: Mistrial in a Massachusetts murder trial. I'm Daria Albinger, Fox News. A status hearing later this month could determine if Lindsay Clancy will be tried again on murder charges.
4: Plymouth County District Attorney Timothy Cruz says Lindsay Clancy's case isn't about health care.
5: Children were murdered, and it's our job to seek justice.
4: Noting he'll decide whether to retry the case, defense attorney Kevin Reddington.
6: I don't know if we will ever be able to get jurors that aren't aware of this case anywhere.
4: A judge declaring a mistrial Friday after jurors were unable to reach a verdict. Prosecutors argued Clancy intentionally killed her three young children in 2023. The 36-year-old admits to strangling them, but pleaded not guilty to murder charges with the defense, maintaining she shouldn't be held criminally liable because she had postpartum psychosis. Kristen Goodwin, Fox News.
3: President Trump is warning the U.S. could soon target Iran's heavily fortified Pickaxe Mountain nuclear site as efforts to reach a deal to end the conflict remain stalled.
7: President Trump is backing up Vice President Vance's claim that the conflict in Iran is not a war because the strikes have been intermittent. He calls it small potatoes, but he says the U.S. is also considering targeting a uranium enrichment facility in Iran, which would be a major move.
8: We may hit Pickaxe very soon because if there was anything going on with Pickaxe, but because of all of the things, you know, we're leading in space now by a lot. We know everybody that's moving at Pickaxe. We know everybody that's moving everywhere, all over Iran. And if anything goes bad, we hit them. We hit them hard.
7: President Trump has in the past threatened action against Pickaxe Mountain. The heavily fortified nuclear site is buried deep underground.
3: That's Fox's Madeline Rivera reporting. 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
10: That heat's going to be out there for one more day.
11: Temperatures being 30 degrees above average.
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3: The U.S. imposing new sanctions on Iran to isolate it even more economically.
12: The U.S. Treasury accuses a Turkish financial institution of knowingly offering banking services to Iranian financial entities, including those already under U.S. sanctions, specifically enabling Iran to transfer oil revenues from China to Turkey, allowing them to then be converted to cash and gold. The new sanctions on Golden Global Investment Bank are part of Operation Economic Outcast, aiming to sever Iran's financial lifelines. But the Trump administration has faced questions on how much pressure there can be if sanctions don't apply to key U.S. trading partners, China and India. Last week, the U.S. targeted the operations of an Egyptian bank in the United Arab Emirates, but stopped short of sanctions. Lisa Brady, Fox News.
3: The Pentagon wants to know if anyone on staff is leaking classified information, and some may have to take lie detector tests.
13: The Pentagon is turning up the pressure in its hunt for leakers. The New York Times reports about 50 senior military officials were put through polygraph tests last month as investigators tried to find out who leaked details about dwindling U.S. weapons supplies during the Iran war. So far, no one has reportedly failed. President Trump has called the leaks treasonous and says those responsible could face prison time. Roxanne Evans, Fox News.
3: U.S. Envoy Steve Witkoff and Jared Kushner are in Moscow for talks aimed at ending Russia's war against Ukraine. The visit comes amid renewed U.S. diplomatic pushes to revive stalled peace talks. The two are expected to travel to Kyiv after their meetings in Moscow. Their arrival in Moscow came just hours after Russia launched fresh attacks across Ukraine, killing at least 7 people and injuring at least 51 others over the past 21 hours. That all despite Kyiv's proposal for a temporary ceasefire ahead of the diplomatic talks. I'm Daria Albiga. This is Fox News.
2: Now, from the Glass Doctor of Indiana Weather Center, here's your Storm Alert weather forecast.
14: Scattered showers and storms this morning, then drying out. Warm and muggy, highs low to mid-80s. We'll get a brief break from the humidity the next few days. Seasonably warm with highs in the low 80s Sunday and Monday, with plenty of sun to go around. Humidity builds heading into midweek as we return to the mid-80s. I'm WSBT 22 meteorologist Jessica Burns.
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17: Welcome to Measure Twice. I'm Rob Perugini, along with Chris Kramer from C. Kramer Interiors and Joel Graber from Graber Custom Remodeling. 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And you're listening to us on Michiana's News Talk 95.3 MNC. 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Well, how you doing, gentlemen? Another week, another dollar.
18: Living the dream.
17: I know with inflation, it's should be like
19: 78 cents.
17: Yeah. We're using in future value money. But hey, you know what? Either way, we're in these chairs, so we're blessed. That's way I look at it.
19: Yeah, absolutely.
17: Absolutely. We're, there's a, you know, obviously my world isn't like your world. I visit your world once a week. but I'm in it on TV. So that's my job, is to keep you guys up to date. And, I was watching a show that I kind of like now.
19: Oh.
17: All right. It's Restoration something, but the part I don't like is it's on the Magnolia Network, and those two, the Gaines people, they kind of annoy me. They're not bad people, I suppose, but I just...
20: There's a Magnolia Network?
17: Yeah. Yeah.
20: Seriously?
17: Mm-hmm. But it does have...
20: Is it on, obviously, cable or something?
17: Cable.
20: Whatever. Streaming?
17: He's adorable.
20: I have no idea what it, I've never heard of it.
18: Let me tell you about this old time technology cable.
20: I mean, what is it on? HGTV or something?
18: Something
20: or?
18: Like that. I don't know because I stream all my services.
20: It must be their own.
18: But the Magnolia, it has the Magnolia like producer, you know, like when they're like produced by Magnolia Network. Yeah, so I think you could get Magnolia Network as like
20: one of
18: the streaming channels now that I think about it. Yeah. You're not ever watching it.
20: Never. Nope.
18: But my job is to watch this stuff.
20: Nope. You can watch it all you want. It rots your brain.
18: Drives the show. But I did see one, and I can't remember. It's like historic restoration or something like that. But the guy, he cruises around, and he finds like historic or old things, and then finds a home for them or finds a use for them and then restores them. I think that's pretty cool. And they did a Dutch barn.
20: In Dutch?
18: In
20: well, Netherlands?
18: No, here. And they found one in the United States.
20: Wow.
18: They nailed it here. No. In New York.
20: A Dutch barn.
18: A Dutch barn.
20: What's a Dutch barn?
18: The difference.
21: Is it the round?
18: No. The difference in the Dutch barn are the joinery and the height of the, they went into it. So how high they are. So they're generally 30 feet or higher, according to the show.
20: So it must have been split.
18: Split level barn?
20: No, split. Yeah. It's Dutch.
18: Yeah, that's right. Yeah, they always go halvesies on you with you. And then they had I don't know what the name of the joint is, but it goes through, like there's a post and then a cross beam that goes through it, which is common in barns. That's not uncommon, but a Dutch one, it'll go all the way through and they usually go out like a few feet. And it's because they thought that that made it stronger, but it really doesn't make it stronger. But that's one of the identifiers of a Dutch barn is that. But it was really neat. Like, this barn was dated 1708.
21: Wow.
20: That's young.
18: Really? Well, it's old because the British burned the entire place.
20: For a barn to last that long.
18: Yeah, it's pre-Revolutionary War. And it was kind of neat. And they had, I guess they said that they assemble it in the field. Like they put all the pieces next to each other in the field and the master builder marks them with lines so that you could see where the joints are supposed to go.
21: Right.
18: And it's really kind of neat because they were disassembling it and bringing it out west to save it because the family was going to lose the barn. Like, because it was going to fall apart because they weren't doing anything to it. But it was really cool. That was really neat. Now, the guy who runs the show is kind of like me. He doesn't know what he's talking about. And he uses the term majestic too much, but he'll learn.
20: It's better than fabulous.
18: It is better than fabulous. Have you ever had a fabulous pre-Revolutionary War barn?
20: It's just fabulous.
18: This is fabulous.
20: It's put together. Look how fabulous this is.
18: I didn't even know they had disco back then. But it was really neat. It was cool. And they took all each board off, numbered it, labeled them.
20: If you
18: finished them.
20: Really want to watch a good restoration program, you should watch Restoration Home.
18: And what channel is that on?
20: Is that one you watch? If you just search on, if you have streaming channels, you search, it'll pop up. That's really cool.
18: And what about that show makes they you take, great?
20: Well, this is, first of all,
21: it's fabulous.
20: Yes, it's absolutely fabulous.
18: The obvious.
20: No, it's in England, and they are going back to the Georgian period or Tudor period, and these people are buying these properties and renovating them, and it goes through all of the restoration process and the ups and downs and the it's absolutely fascinating to
21: and it has to be exorbitantly expensive to do that.
20: Well, this was there. It's 2008. So, the people buy these properties and they think, oh, I can do this for $300,000 and then they're in it for $1.5 million.
18: Right. And if you're talking pounds, that's like $2 million.
20: Yeah. But it goes into, it gets really into the detail of the period, what they have to do to save it.
18: Yeah.
20: And the history of it. It's fascinating.
18: It sounds like that's the blueprint for the show I'm talking because they spend most of the show talking about the history of barns in America and this barn and what they found out about the barn and the town and the, and then they did a train car too on one of them.
20: Yeah. That's what they have a historian that
18: exactly
20: that traces the ownership of the property. And then they also then talk to the contractors. One of the neatest was a church that somebody bought and they turned it into a home. Oh my gosh. It was so cool.
18: That is cool.
20: But it's made, and we're talking 1700s. 1500s.
18: Well, I mean, you go back, you go to Great Britain and or any of those European places, it's like, oh, this was born in like this thing was built.
21: This
18: in,
21: is 500
20: and
21: years old.
20: Some of them are practically ruined, and they're like,
18: there's Hadrian's Wall.
21: Yeah,
20: but they have a listing, and like if they're a level A, there's all these restrictions on what they can and cannot use, and
18: right,
20: a lot of lime plaster, and it's interesting.
18: Well, and I think that's cool that they force the preservation, the proper preservation of it. But there's probably a point where technology has to take over, because if something gets so old, you're going to have to do something.
20: They won't allow you to remove anything either. So,
21: what do you mean?
20: Like if you have rot, if your floor joists are bad, you have to put new next to the old and you can't remove the old. They have, it has to stay.
18: I mean, I kind of agree with that. If you can seal it up so that the old is still there, the thing that was original is there. I think that's kind of neat.
21: Okay.
20: But they're like,
18: it's not being used anymore. It's just there as now a display.
21: If it's not covered up.
18: I guess if they cover it up, what's the point?
20: Well, and then a lot of them have like the roof, the joists, the ceiling or the roof joists and are rotted away from insects.
21: Mm-hmm.
20: So one person bought a house and they thought it was going to cost them $300,000. And actually what they had to do was take it down to the 2x4s. So they had to get a tent and put a tent over the property, over the house to protect it from the elements. Cause it was down to the 2x4s. That's how bad it was.
18: So what is a house tent going for? What's a house tent going for these days?
21: Yeah,
20: they literally had to protect it from the elements. It was, and then they to stop cause they ran out of money.
18: Well, I bet that happens on a daily basis then. Because
20: I know the feeling.
18: But you've been there. Is it? But you've been over there quite a bit. I would imagine it's, in my mind's eye, it's littered with these old places, like they're everywhere. But I don't know if that's the case.
20: Yeah. Yes. I would. Yeah. They're it's beautiful.
18: And then,
20: it's so cool to see something that, because we really don't have the skill set to build these things anymore.
18: Right. I think it's kind of funny. You could walk down the street and be like, oh, that's a new house. And it was built in like 1600.
20: Yeah. That's like going to Charleston.
18: Charleston. Well, yeah.
20: If you go to Charleston, you walk along the Battery and it's like, oh, that's new. That was 18 blood. And you're like,
18: right.
20: Oh, okay. And this one is 17 something. And
18: some of the houses in the down south and some of those cities, it's a miracle that they survived because essentially they were burned, you know, right? They like Atlanta and stuff like that. It's very
20: good
18: tough.
20: Old Sherman.
18: And actually Chicago and San Francisco suffer from that because of two major fires in those cities.
20: Yeah.
18: Or earthquake in San Francisco. So you get the old section. Apparently, if you look at San Francisco from the air, and I'll look it up, but you can see where the damage stopped because the city is clearly older here in one section, and it's just a small section that survived, and then modern all around it because of that earthquake.
20: Well, modern is what, 1906?
18: 1906, but modern for them, though, you know. And then Chicago, what, only the water tower, right? That's it.
20: Yeah.
18: Is that right? Am I accurate on that?
20: And then London burned in the 1600s. And
18: yeah, lots of wood. Lots of wood.
20: Mm-hmm.
18: That's the thing. And well, we talked this segment. It was entertaining, but we're going to talk about something else when we come back. This is Measure Twice.

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1: Welcome back to Measure Twice. I'm Rob Perugini, along with the very handsome Joel Graber from Graber Custom Remodeling, and the very handsome Chris Kramer from C. Kramer Interiors. This is the show that helps you envision your home's potential, and you're listening to it on Michiana's News Talk, 95.3 MNC. 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
2: We just talked about really nothing.
1: Yeah. We had Curb Your Enthusiasm, Measure Twice style.
2: Yeah, there you go.
1: But really what the topic that's supposed to be for us is, we've talked about blueprints before, and we've possibly talked about elevation before, but because of the show that I was watching, they were very concerned with elevation because of the what the barns, if you were not with us last time, we talked about an ancient barn being restored. They were concerned about elevation, and they kept talking about elevations, and it was because the barn couldn't stick out where they were taking it. It had to look like it belonged there. And I'm like, I bet people don't, they didn't do a really good job of explaining what the difference is between like a blueprint and an elevation is. So I was like, this is what we're going to talk about. And you guys deal with elevations probably pretty frequently.
3: Yep.
1: So Joel, can you give us the nutshell of the difference between a blueprint and an elevation?
3: Well, oftentimes with your blueprint, you have elevations. Elevations is
1: part
3: of your prints. You have your layout part, so it'd be your widths and your depths. Top more of a topical view of what you're building. Your elevations is a side view, so that you can see like where does this window start? You know, from ground level or ceiling height. Some of the elevations, like on a blueprint, will show like what insulation looks like in the roof. It can get really, really detailed.
1: Like a tearaway type.
3: Yeah, like a cutout. So you can see like what's being called for in that also.
1: Like the layers of it, like.
3: Yeah. So like what is your heel height for your rafter, so that you make sure that there's enough room for insulation and things like that.
1: What's a heel length? What's a heel?
3: That is like where your rafter sits on your wall. With the truss package, especially, there's a heel, you can get a heel height, so it can range.
1: It's where they meet. That's the heel.
3: Yeah.
1: Oh, cool. I don't know. I just learned that today, Chris. I could say I learned something today.
3: So in your elevations, you get that kind of stuff. Window. A lot of times with kitchen remodels, see the cabinets.
1: That's an elevation, not a blueprint. Were we saying
2: windows, doors, all of that spec is part of your elevations too?
1: So is the elevation seems to me like has a lot to do with like the begin. I know you're probably using it all the way through, but in the beginning process, I bet elevation is used a lot because you can visualize what you're designing, right? Or what's going on.
2: You see what's been spec'd.
1: Like right. What it'll look like.
2: What it's supposed to look like.
1: Yeah. Which makes sense because on the show I was watching, they were like, well, we have to drop our elevation into a topographical elevation so that we can see that this fits here. Like it looks like it's supposed to be there. And I think that makes a lot of sense. So you're using the elevation though on the job too? Or is that where the blueprint comes in?
3: Oh no, oftentimes you're using that also because it will help you determine. So if you go back to a kitchen, if there's under cabinet lighting where you're running your low voltage wiring to your lights from your drivers, you need to have a clear idea of where that, you know, where you can run that to, so that you're not burying it behind a cabinet and it's impossible to get to, or it's just out in the open, you know,
1: that helps you visualize that.
3: Yeah.
1: And see that.
3: Yeah. So you use those throughout.
1: And measurements are on there, right? Like, or no?
3: Some of them. I mean, you can have like an elevation that doesn't necessarily, it just shows like what it's supposed to, what you anticipate, or like the general idea of what it's going to look like.
1: Right.
3: For our purposes, we want elevations with measurements so that we know what we're dealing with.
1: Right. How about from a customer standpoint, are they looking at elevations more than blueprints?
2: Maybe just for the exterior of the house so they can kind of get an idea of what it looks like.
1: Mm-hmm. I would imagine that you can get in the weeds as a customer looking at a blueprint, at least what I've seen, like a 20-page.
2: They don't get that detailed.
1: Yeah.
3: They want to see a layout.
2: Yeah.
3: They want to see the overall general layout.
2: Yep.
1: Right. And an elevation is sort of that, right? Is there a different thing?
3: No, the layout is like your topographic. So gotcha. You're looking down at it.
1: Okay. And that's for the interior. For the exterior, they're looking at the...
3: You'd still have elevations for the interior, but if you're doing like an addition or a new build or whatever, you know, to see how the space lays out, people want to see that. So that's just your basic layout.
2: And we like to see that before they break ground.
3: Yeah.
1: Yeah.
2: So that if we want to make any changes or modifications to room sizes or placement of walls or whatever, windows.
1: So they dig the right hole.
2: Well, that, and they know what to adjust. We've done that before where it's like, oh, if we move this over here and change the door, we can enlarge your kitchen by 5 feet.
1: Sounds like it's a lot less expensive to make the change there than...
3: Oh yeah,
2: then after it's framed.
3: Oh, yeah.
1: I mean, change what has already been built sounds expensive. That just sounds crazy. But so when you're... But on an elevation, it's really like you're getting the dimensional aspects of what's going on. It's not helping you with materials or anything like that, right? It's just basically like your... How it's going
3: to depends on on an architectural, like if it is part of your plans, there will be stuff called out for that also.
1: Even in an elevation?
3: In an elevation, yeah.
1: Right. Is that usually in the front? Like when you I'm picturing like blueprints and what I've seen, it just looks like a 4x4 sheets of paper, but like 20 of them, you know, like.
3: Yeah, there's an order to it. And your elevations are in that with, like, so your first floor elevations or
1: right,
3: that kind of thing. So you when you're flipping through, yeah, there'll be a page for that. And there on the side, there's a key in it, and it will call out like the different things.
1: I think it's really fascinating because you guys work in that stuff all the time, and it looks like so complicated. And to you guys, probably are like, well, it's not complicated, but it is. You just working in them all the time, so you know what you're looking at.
3: If you have to be trained how to read it.
1: Yeah. If you visit them like me, it's like, whew, you know, wow. There's a lot of stuff. But everybody's got their thing on a blueprint. Like,
3: right,
1: electrician's looking at their page.
3: Yeah.
1: Framer's looking at their page.
3: Yeah, the lighting. Yeah, your electrical and your plumbing and, like, some of the stuff with that. That's not always called out very well. That's why you need a Chris.
2: The electrical?
3: Yeah.
2: Yeah, a lot of times it's... I mean, sometimes you don't even have an electrical
3: plan. There's no plan. Yeah.
1: For electrical?
2: Mm-hmm.
1: Why not?
3: That's a good question.
2: Well, I have seen it where it is spelled out, and I've seen it where it's not. So that's typically when you do an electrical walkthrough with the client and the builder. And that's when we start marking locations as far as what we want.
1: Are you allowed to add... outlets,
2: like, yeah,
1: you're allowed
3: why
1: to
3: wouldn't you be
1: code. I don't know. I was thinking,
2: well, there is a code.
3: There's a minimum.
1: There's a minimum.
3: There's a minimum,
1: but you can go,
2: but you a lot
3: as
2: of
3: long
2: times,
3: as long as your power can handle it.
2: Yep.
1: Yeah. Yep. People forget that. It's like, I want a million outlets. Well, it's like, well, then
3: okay,
1: you need...
3: you're getting three phase. Yeah, we're running 320.
1: Yeah. You're going to need a little more. Yeah,
2: it's like, not that. That's extreme. That's yeah. Not, no, they're usually dictating where they would like to have outlets.
3: Right.
2: From previous experiences. Oh, we didn't have enough or whatever. So,
1: right. Like floor outlets. Like I want floor outlets, which are in concept, great ideas, but sometimes in practice, it's like,
3: It's like they're never placed where you really
1: need Yeah.
3: them.
1: No matter how
2: hard you try.
1: No matter how hard you're, it's like, no, that's the couch really doesn't work there.
2: Well, and then it's like, okay, I put the rug over it. Now I have to cut a hole in the rug. Do I have to cut a hole in the rug to put my outlet? To plug in the lamp? Well,
1: oh, you would have to if you're going to put a carpet there. But that's really what happens. It is really one of those things, like, in concept, great idea. But you have to have outlets a certain height off the floor, right?
3: Yeah, there's code for placement.
1: Then how come you're not going to be able to answer, but like, then how come you're allowed to put some in the floor? If the code is they have to be far
3: They up? Have to be covered. Like, they have to have a cover on it.
1: Right.
3: So it can be on the floor. It has to be... Yeah.
1: But you see where I'm coming from.
3: I understand.
1: Right?
3: What you're saying,
1: but
3: yeah.
1: I think I get it so that you don't have to tell every electrician in the world how tall they need to be. Kind of just, I understand that.
2: No, there are like the standards, but then
1: there's code.
2: There's code. And then you've got clients that I want my outlets in my baseboard. I don't want them on the wall.
1: Yeah. Well, when we come back, let's dive into those situations. This is Measure Twice.
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1: 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I ended up with 20/10 vision in both eyes for 5 years. 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She suggested seeing a cataract surgeon. Well, last February, she asked me if I would try a procedure for dry eye, which I did not know I had. She did a series of tests and showed me the results, and they're permanently dry, and you cannot feel it, but the treatment was amazing. And I have told my friends, and I've told people in Edwardsburg, she went way over and above, I thought. How do you thank someone who's giving you your vision back? There's no way you can do it properly.
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3: Now, from the Glass Doctor of Indiana Weather Center, here's your Storm Alert weather forecast.
4: Scattered showers and storms this morning, then drying out. Warm and muggy, highs low to mid-80s. We'll get a brief break from the humidity the next few days. Seasonably warm with highs in the low 80s Sunday and Monday, with plenty of sun to go around. Humidity builds heading into midweek as we return to the mid-80s. I'm WSBT 22 meteorologist Jessica Burns.
5: 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We're talking about your elevation, your blueprints, and then now we've morphed into, I want my outlets in a specific place. And that's where we're at. So, yep. But we ran out of time. But, Chris, you had mentioned that some people want their outlets in a different place.
6: The baseboards. They like them in the baseboards.
5: If code says that you have to be whatever the code is, I don't know.
7: Code typically has more to do with like distance between. I'm not sure.
6: There's nothing that says you can't. There's no code against putting them in a baseboard. Otherwise, we wouldn't be able to do it.
5: That's what I was getting at. So it's not about height.
6: Right. It's the number.
7: There can be like, the, you know, like based off of like where water is, or there can be some.
5: If you're near water.
7: Well, like why a sink or something. I'm just saying like there's some code for that. Like height or distance or whatever, but
6: well, that would make sense. You don't want to be right. Plugging something in with your hands in the sink. And
5: I want an outlet in my shower. It's where I make all my toast.
6: But you've got mirrors that you have to plug into your showers for the anti-fog.
5: Wait a minute.
6: A lot of people like to shave in the shower.
7: That's low voltage.
6: It's low voltage, but still, you got power in there.
5: I have not ever seen a mirror in the shower.
6: Yeah, that was a specific request because they shave in the shower and they wanted a mirror that wouldn't fog.
5: Where have I been?
7: I don't know.
5: How did I miss? Have you seen that?
7: Yeah.
5: Interesting. Like in the shower, like yeah. Full-length mirror?
6: Uh-huh. No. Full-length. Oh, God.
7: Waist height. Waist height.
6: What are you shaving?
5: I don't know.
7: It was for a bodybuilder.
5: Just don't shave that big hair.
6: No, it's a small mirror. I mean, just enough for your...
5: Right.
6: But
5: I don't know if I could shave in the shower. It seems like I would slip, or I don't know.
7: I'm not.
6: I can't.
5: Not focused.
6: I can't do that. I don't know. But everybody's different. Everybody has
5: a
6: preference.
5: That's true. I'm not necessarily saying that they shouldn't have one. I'm just
7: saying.
5: No,
7: there's not a right or wrong there.
6: No, there's not.
5: No, but I think it's kind of neat that it really would I would, if I was like walking, if I was buying a house and I'm walking through and I saw a mirror in the shower, I'm not sure how I would react to it.
6: You don't, you know, it's very rare that you find one.
5: Yeah, never. I mean, boy, I mean, I've bought a decent amount of houses. You think I'd run into one, but I have never done that. But I understand. I understand if you're a shower shaver, then
7: yeah,
5: that's your deal, you know, like. But what you'd have to go through to do that, I wonder if they had to like seal it because, you know, moisture is behind it. Like, how do you make it so that it's practical and doesn't?
7: What are you talking about?
6: Like, well, if you have
8: how to run the wiring.
5: Well, but the mirror is affixed in the shower, right? So is it caulked into the shower? Would you have to seal it in so you didn't get water behind it and steam? I mean,
7: it's just like any other protrusion that you have in your shower. So, yeah, you have to deal with it. You have to address it. Yeah, for sure.
5: It's not like hanging there. It's like part of the shower.
6: Yeah. Point. So we did a wet room and they wanted the heated towel bars, which is in the wet room.
5: Heated towel bars.
7: Yeah, those are sweet.
5: So just the top part of the towel's heated?
7: Yeah, just one spot.
5: Well, that's what I'm thinking. Help me understand a heated towel bar.
7: It's exactly what you think.
6: It's a system that has like three or four bars going across that are all heated.
5: Across the towel.
6: So if you put...
5: I'm thinking you just have the towel.
6: If you put the towel at the top and all of them let it drape, it's going to heat your whole towel.
7: The bottom towel is just warm in one
6: spot.
5: Well, that was...
6: And wet it.
7: Yeah, exactly.
5: That's what I was thinking. I was like, okay, great. Yeah, I want to dry myself at the middle of the towel first, where it's warm.
6: So again, there's electrical in a wet... in the wet room.
5: Yeah. And when you say wet room, basically it's a bathroom, right?
6: It's a bathroom with the shower, the bathtub, everything's in one.
5: Exposed to the shower.
6: Yes, right? Enclosed, exposed, enclosed.
5: So do you put like a, like when I worked in a professional kitchen, we had a steam gun for dishes.
6: Oh, that's cool.
5: But it also sanitized.
6: You could kill somebody with that.
5: You really could hurt somebody.
6: Yes, with that you thing. Could.
5: I wonder if you could do that in your bathroom. Just install one of those like in a little closet you could...
6: If you want it.
7: To clean stuff up?
5: Yeah, because steam's the best way to clean a bathroom.
6: Steam's the best way to clean almost anything.
5: Anything, right. You could just hose that thing, you know,
6: It would probably come with a warning.
7: Yeah.
5: You really could. You could really, really hurt somebody with one of those
6: things. Well, you hurt yourself.
5: Yes.
6: Yeah, I mean,
5: you drop that thing and it's on.
7: Well, I mean, you reach across the pot that's boiling, you know, and that steam hits your arm like.
5: Would it be great to just hose your, you know, like steam your bathroom all down and just put it away. Am I just thinking of like the built-in vacuum cleaners?
7: Yeah.
6: Oh, those.
5: Do they still do that?
6: We take more out than we put in.
5: Do you really?
7: Mm. It was a trend.
5: I remember my friend.
7: It was a really good idea.
5: My friend Paul, he had the fancy house. He had the built-in vacuum cleaner his mom used. And then,
6: but you got to lug the hose around and
5: where does the debris go? I think it just went out the back window. It's just a big pile of
6: what's that in your backyard?
5: Oh, look at all those ferns. Those ferns grow really well in that. Lots of
6: neighbors complaining because there's all this dust bowl.
5: Yeah, that was like the latest thing back then.
6: It was, but I
5: 60s.
6: I really don't. Have you put any in lately?
7: No. Just like you said, most of them come out.
6: Yeah.
5: Yeah, you're far more likely to have like a home scent system than you are a home vacuum system.
7: I'm trying to think of even the last time I saw one going in, maybe the early 2000s.
6: Yeah, I just can't.
5: No, it's convenient on the front end. It's inconvenient on the back end because you have to get rid of the debris somehow.
6: Well, you still have the hose. You have to take room to room.
5: Unless each room had its own hose.
6: That's not usually how it works.
5: No, I don't think so. Yeah, well, but where were we? We were talking about a mirror in the bathroom. Oh, yeah.
6: We're talking about electrical.
5: Where we're trying to go is to the outlets in the baseboards. we're ADHD radio here.
7: Yeah.
5: But if you wanted to put them in the baseboards, don't you need like really, if you wanted to put outlets in your baseboard, wouldn't you need like really tall molding?
6: Baseboards?
5: or base. Well, are they baseboards? Or I don't know. Remember, we talked about that last week.
6: You can say molding. It's a molding.
7: Yeah. You need more than like a 3 1/4.
5: Right.
6: Yeah, you typically are putting in a larger profile.
5: Right. But Chris, you had mentioned off air that they kind of like disappear.
6: They do. They kind of disappear. They're really nice. I like it a lot. But there's a lot more work involved to put it in than a standard outlet.
5: Yeah, because you're taking the most expensive thing you have in for that finish and cutting a hole in it. Right? I mean, that's
6: a lot more. There's definitely more labor.
7: Mm-hmm.
5: Do you cover them, Joel? I mean, obviously you cover them, but like, are they covered?
6: Just like a regular outlet.
5: So just normal outlet that you would see on the wall. It's just on the baseboard. Yep, you don't have to like blend it in.
6: And they're going in horizontally versus vertically.
7: I guess if you really wanted to spend money, you could set them into the baseboard.
5: That's what I thought you were doing.
7: Have it be flush.
5: That's what I thought was going on. I thought they were.
7: Boy, yeah, that'd be. I don't know. That'd be worth that.
6: I don't.
7: That'd be a lot of money.
6: Yeah, we do. I mean, these are just have the cover like a regular outlet. Mm-hmm.
5: Gotcha. Because I've seen on like cabinets where like the outlet's pulled through the cabinet and then there's a cover on the outlet that matches the cabinet. So it's like you can't even really tell other than that you could see the socket, but like your eye doesn't like, that's what you're saying. Your eye doesn't automatically go.
6: Yeah. You're not like, oh, you know, there's more. So everybody's, well, that's because they're in the wall. That's 99%.
7: Especially once you plug something into it. Well, you see it because it's a cord,
5: right?
7: You know,
5: right.
7: So it's down lower. You plug something in, it's less conspicuous.
5: Yeah, but I can totally see how that works.
6: And they're horizontal; they're not vertical.
5: Right,
6: the baseboard.
5: They just kind of cruise along.
6: They just cruise along the base molding.
5: And Joel makes a good point. If you have something plugged into them, the cord's already 2 inches off the ground or whatever, and you don't even really notice the cords at that point. Which is the
6: you always notice cords.
5: Yeah, I can't stand it. And honestly, to pull the curtain back, my house is a house of cords right now because we're changing furniture. And so it's like there's just cords everywhere. I can't stand it. And I don't know the remedy.
6: There is no remedy that I'm aware of. We try to hide them as much as we can.
5: I feel like getting like battery powered everything.
6: No, nope, don't do it.
7: I'm not. They make those conversion kits for like the batteries, like tool batteries.
5: Yeah.
7: So you could get one of those for everything.
5: Everything is DeWalt.
7: Yeah, it's all DeWalt. They're all like.
5: All right, we come back. We'll wrap it up with our blueprints.
6: Is that what we're talking about?
5: I don't know. We'll be right back. This is Measure Twice.

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6: Welcome back to Measure Twice. I'm Rob Perugini, along with Joel Graber from Graber Customer Modeling and Chris Kramer from C. Kramer Interiors. 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
7: Yeah,
6: Elkhart Road. Can't.
7: It's 33.
6: What were you going to say, Chris?
7: Nothing. Like, I am, but it has nothing to do with it.
6: Well, go for it. Just jump right in.
7: No, I mean, I was...
8: He's ready to hop into the
6: jump
8: show,
6: in,
8: dude.
6: There was...
7: I don't know who this person is. You probably know, but posting on Legendary Hardwoods.
6: Yeah.
7: Did you guys do a wall diagonal?
6: Mm-hmm. Yeah.
7: Absolutely incredible.
6: An unsolicited testimonial.
7: Oh my God.
6: Yeah, it's beautiful, isn't it? Grant did that by hand. We now call him Geppetto.
7: And I don't know who this it was like somebody you may know, and I don't know why, because he had Legendary Hardwood, I think.
6: Yeah.
7: Anyway, I went and looked. He was posting pictures of the things just that they did. Oh, my gosh.
6: Yeah, Grant's a craftsman. He's definitely one of a kind.
9: He's a unique character.
6: He's unique.
7: And just for the listening audience, if you want to know, I don't even, is it on your website?
6: Yeah.
7: Oh, it is so cool.
6: It's pretty.
7: It was incredible.
6: Yeah, he's. Well, the whole crew there are like.
9: Oh, yeah.
6: But Grant did that one from start to finish because it was so intricate.
7: Oh.
6: Pulled him off the regular line.
7: It's like, I want that. And I don't have any place to put that.
6: It's pretty, you know, he designed it too, which is cool. You know, they solved the problem and then did it.
7: Because they did
6: also made a wall table. Did you see the wall table?
7: Yeah. But, that's the one that you guys, looks like stadium seating, but it's not.
6: Actually, a different one. There was this person that had these two random poles in their house.
7: That's in there too, yeah.
6: And they made a folding table out of it.
7: Yeah, I saw that. But then they had the, what was that table called? Beer pong?
6: Oh, yeah.
7: With the stadium seating, must have been painted to look like stadium seating.
6: Yeah. It was
7: cool too.
6: Because you couldn't use the stadium seating because there's butt marks in it.
7: Well, splinters. But anyway,
10: it wouldn't work.
7: It's not a level enough surface.
6: If you're going to do a regulation beer

0: incredible.
1: Yeah, hopefully, you know, you can get pretty intricate design, weird. You can get weird, you can get classic, you know, you can
0: this whatever was your just space absolutely is. Beautiful.
1: But that's custom cabinets, right? When you get a when you use the word custom,
0: that's what completely it, when I just
1: that's what it means.
0: Knowing that was done by hand, it was just pretty incredible.
1: But speaking of outlets, though, did you see the outlets in the stadium?
0: No.
1: They're built. You didn't, because they're built in.
0: Nope, didn't see
1: you
0: them.
1: You can't see them. You can see them when you are looking.
0: Now I'll have to look for it, because I didn't. I mean, that's not where my eye focused. My eye focused on the top.
1: Because they fashioned covers for the to match the wood. It's the same wood to cover the outlets, so you can't see them. And the foldaway that you were talking about, the foldaway tables also there too.
0: Yep. But it's pretty. I kind of blew past that one, but the
1: the beer pong. You went right to beer pong.
0: That was cool.
1: Yeah, are you like a ringer? Are you like a?
2: I'm sure he is.
1: Yeah. What do they call that? Dad heroism. You ever hear that?
0: What is
1: you learn things about like guys of a certain age that they were like, oh yeah, I was you know, I have the medal.
0: Is beer pong?
1: You know,
0: whatever. Yeah. What's the one where you throw the
1: ping pong balls?
0: Ping pong balls into the cups.
1: Yes.
0: That's beer pong.
1: Yep.
0: Oh, I've been there.
2: Yeah,
1: I was just gonna say he's a ringer.
0: Actually,
1: he's a hustler.
0: We beat my nephew's college kid friends.
1: Yeah, like he's a.
0: It felt pretty good.
2: They're all the athletic prowess.
1: They're all napping in the bushes, and Chris is 2 a.m. still up there going, "Hey, takers,
0: hey man, this 60-plus-year-old just beat these 8, 19-year-old kids." Yeah,
1: that is. See, he's a pong hustler. That's what it's called.
2: Yeah,
1: you know, like
2: now you know, pong shark.
0: It's like, man, I still got it.
1: What is it? A regulation table?
2: What is a regulation table?
1: I don't even know. Like, you can play it on the floor, I think, if you wanted to.
2: Yeah,
1: that's pretty cool. Well, that's pretty good to hear, Chris. It's nice to hear, because you are the premier designer in the area. So your eye was caught. It's definitely cool. I think beer pong is an up and coming Olympic sport.
0: Probably.
1: Then you go right from it's a winter sport though, because you go right from that to the biathlon. And then work it off. Jeez.
2: That's funny.
1: But we're talking about covered outlets. There is covered outlets on that made out of the wood. So that's a way that you can make your outlets disappear.
0: Yep.
1: But that doesn't really work on the wall because
2: you can. Usually, well, you can like there again, but it would not be cheap.
1: Right. Make it out of sheetrock? No, I'm just kidding.
0: Well, in a kitchen, you can put them in your underneath the strips.
2: Mm-hmm.
0: Underneath the cabinets, so you don't have anything in your wall.
2: That is
1: then they're
2: sweet.
1: Gone. That is sweet. As a matter of fact, I don't even know why that's not like just the way it's done. You know what I mean?
2: Yeah.
1: Like it hasn't just morphed into that.
0: I think it's because most people don't know it exists.
2: Yeah.
1: Right. I guess I could see that, or don't know where exactly their cabinets are going to be. I guess maybe I don't know.
2: Because what's that matter?
1: No. You're right.
0: Yeah.
1: I digress.
0: Novice.
1: You're right.
2: He's yeah.
1: I got the side eye.
0: Yeah, I know.
1: He's like, what's that?
0: He's going to reach out and smack you. I don't know.
1: Look at the way over here.
0: What are you talking about?
1: Don't make me shut your mic off. I will pull this show over. But, you know, you would think that eventually that would just become a thing. You know, like lighted mirrors in your bathroom are just now becoming a thing. Like, right? More often than not.
0: I think they're great.
1: Yeah. They are. What I'm saying is they're kind of morphing into that's how bathrooms work.
2: Yeah.
0: Well, I mean, you can have a lighted mirror and not have anything overhead.
1: Yeah. And it's kind of really super clean looking. Mm-hmm. Like, you don't. Because
2: they're beautiful.
1: Honestly, maybe I'm wrong, but to me, the bathroom lighting, the sconce, whatever they're called, they go out of style faster than any other light in your house.
2: Yep. Seems
1: like
2: that way.
1: They get dated
2: immediately.
1: Like you hang them up and it's like, oh, I wish I had those over there. But then you're stuck with them.
2: Well, I think you're supposed to like change those as often as you change your cell phone.
1: Yes. I think you're right.
2: That's outdated.
1: Because it's like, oh my God. I walk in, I'm speaking personally now. I walk into mine. I'm like, these could be any one of my aunts, my great aunts. You know, and they're not that old. The house isn't old, but they were cutting edge when they went up. And now it's like, wow, just want different ones. They're just not good. So just replace it with a lighted mirror. Are the lighted mirrors expensive?
0: No.
2: Well, I'm not anymore.
0: Not anymore.
1: I mean, I know you could spend as much as you want

0: from wherever you want. I get that. But generally, as a rule,
1: they're not that expensive.
0: One of the most expensive.
2: I like the medicine cabinets, the lip medicine cabinets that have the outlet in it. That's really
0: See? Now your outlet's gone, and then it's lit on the inside of the medicine cabinet?
2: Now you're getting into a more expensive.
1: Yeah.
0: Well, who cares? Because you turn a certain age.
2: The value of that, though, is, yeah, it's there. And that's not that's not really going out of style.
1: No.
0: My handy Dennis, my father-in-law, lit most of their drawers now.
1: That's awesome.
2: Yeah.
0: He did it himself, so it's not like bad looking because he's OCD, but...
1: It's kind of one of those things you don't realize you need until you see it. And it's like, I can see in the drawer.
0: Thanks for listening. This has been Measure Twice.
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2: A new proposal to end the war in Ukraine. I'm Jack Callahan, Fox News. U.S. envoy Steve Witkoff and Jared Kushner have arrived in Moscow to revive efforts to end Russia's invasion of Ukraine. Russia's TASS news agency reports Witkoff and Kushner are meeting today with Russia's President Putin. He's ordered a three-day halt of air attacks on Ukraine. The conflict is now in its fifth year. It's intensified on both sides, escalating rocket and drone attacks on one another. U.S. Central Command reports U.S. forces have today struck three Iranian crude oil tankers and new U.S. airstrikes on positions in Iran earlier this week linked to the Revolutionary Guard Corps.
3: They say the strikes follow recent attempted attacks by Iran against commercial shipping in the Strait of Hormuz and military service members. This as the U.S. Navy continues to enforce the U.S. blockade against Iran. U.S. Central Command says as of Wednesday, U.S. forces have redirected 86 commercial vessels, disabled three, and boarded two to ensure compliance. It's unclear when this military conflict will end. Meantime, inflation remains a concern for voters as the conflict with Iran pushes diesel prices to a record high.
2: Fox's Christina Coleman. The FBI is probing the suspected theft of driver's license scans being sold on the dark web, including that of Secretary of War Pete Hegseth.
4: The FBI field office in New Orleans is leading the investigation into a massive data breach that has exposed millions of driver's licenses to identity theft and scams involving cyber hackers on the dark web. A hacker linked to identity theft that calls itself Nexus claims to have more than 153 million driver's licenses from people in the U.S. and Canada, along with millions of other identity documents. The data may have been stolen from idscan.net, a Louisiana-based identity verification company whose technology is used by businesses specializing in car rentals, retail, finance, and entertainment.
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2: Massachusetts Judge William Sullivan has declared a mistrial in the triple murder trial of Lindsay Clancy. Now, the state of Massachusetts has a decision to make. Fox's Brian Yenis reports.
8: District Attorney Tim Cruz said this trial was not about the mental health care system. It was about Clancy's three children, Cora, Dawson, and Callan. The state Supreme Court denied a defense emergency appeal to stop the mistrial. Clancy's attorney Kevin Reddington argued the judge should have replaced a lone holdout juror who had doubt but refused to follow the law on reasonable doubt. Reddington says the jury was split 11-1 for acquittal and later blasted that holdout male juror outside court. The DA has not said if they will retry this case, but in the meantime, Lindsay Clancy remains at the psychiatric hospital until that decision is ultimately made.
2: Clancy confessed to strangling her three young children, but her defense blamed postpartum psychosis. A watchdog report alleges President Trump's former labor secretary drank on the job, misused government funds, and oversaw a toxic work environment.
9: A report from the Labor Department's Office of Inspector General alleges former Labor Secretary Lori Chavez Dreamer engaged in an inappropriate relationship with a member of her security detail and repeatedly directed staff to perform personal tasks on government time. It also accuses her of inappropriately combining personal and official travel, of violating the department's alcohol policies, and failing to report gifts. The report cites more than 500 documents, images, and videos, and includes interviews with dozens of current and former department staffers. Kristen Goodwin, Fox News.
2: Rescuers in Nepal found two people alive today, 10 days after the devastating floods that hit the country. At least 1,300 people were killed, more than 5,000 still missing. A Greek Air Force jet has crashed and burned at an air show north of Athens. No word yet on the two crew members. I'm Jack Callahan, and this is Fox News.
6: Now, from the Glass Doctor of Indiana Weather Center, here's your Storm Alert weather forecast.
10: Scattered showers and storms this morning, then drying out. Warm and muggy, highs low to mid-80s. We'll get a brief break from the humidity the next few days. Seasonably warm with highs in the low 80s Sunday and Monday, with plenty of sun to go around. Humidity builds heading into midweek as we return to the mid-80s. I'm WSBT 22 meteorologist Jessica Burns.
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16: Hello, Seth.
15: Welcome back.
16: Thank you. 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
15: So we're going to have a great show. 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And if you just tuned in, you've never been on this platform or ever listened to our show before, thank you for tuning in. 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Both of them have all the archives. And if you're a regular and you haven't subscribed yet or shared this, please do so. But we're going to have a great show.
16: We are. What are we going to talk about?
15: You know, we're going to have some fun because we had the opportunity, producer Kevin here, who was with us on the show on air last week in your absence. He was like the Coach Mia. He brought the Coach Mia energy.
16: He probably did a way better job than me.
15: And he did awesome.
16: Good.
15: He realized how difficult a job you have. He's like, I couldn't get a word in. I had so many things I wanted to say, but you never stop. Mm-hmm. Mia's good. She has a good. She has the skill of butting in and it seeming natural.
16: So, I give him the eye.
15: But we had the opportunity to interview Noah Bontrager, and Noah Bontrager is one of our 5-Star Life students, one of our 5-Star schools, Westview, in Indiana here. And this kid is an incredible track and cross country star. And so we got to sit down and interview him. So stay tuned to the show because we're going to air some of that interview here exclusively. First place you're going to hear it or see it. The first kid in the state of Indiana to break the 4-minute mile.
16: I can't imagine. I'm not a runner, so I can't even really imagine. You run, but
15: I run, which is shocking to most people that know, because I was so against running for so long. Like, it wasn't just like I didn't like to run. Like, when people would run, I'd be like, why do you run? It's just miserable. I'd just make fun of them. I would poke them. And then I decided I need to run.
16: Why? What made you decide that?
15: I'm at this stage. I'm 48 years old, and I'm a consistent person with my workouts. And I was just like, it was a year, like 2025 was the year of like change for me. And it was just like, I'm going to change everything. I'm going to change how I drive to work. I'm going to change the workouts I do. And that means, and I'm going to do some hard things. I'm going to do some things that I've not wanted to ever do. And that includes running. So as an athlete, football, basketball, like if I have a ball in my hands, I can run. It's fun. But just running for the heck of it, I would make fun of people when they talk about the runner's high. I'm like, it does not exist. Because I look at people running, their face does not look like there's any kind of high going on. It's a low. Like, their face is not good. So anyways, yeah, I've been running. But I went for this run, and I told my boys, I was, you know, going to be interviewing Noah Bontrager, and I was telling about his, you know, accolades and his timing. And, you know, he just had run this race 2 weeks ago in Oregon, it's a huge run where it's kids from all over the nation, the fastest runners under 20 years of age. And he won it, and his time was like insane. And he runs like a 5K in like 13 minutes.
16: Oh my gosh.
15: 5K. And so I come in from my run one day, and my middle son, Jordan, had just come from the gym. He's like, and we always talk about our workouts. He's like, Dad, how'd your workout go? Like, I went for a 5K. He's like, how'd you do? I'm like, actually, I PR'd. He's like, what was it? I'm like, I was like 26 minutes. He's like, oh, wow, that's great, Dad. You know, Noah's like 13. You're like twice as slow as him. And I was like, thanks, son. What a gem you are.
16: Wow. How many, 30 years more? I mean, come on. That's pretty good.
15: But what it did is it made me appreciate his speed. I'm like, how is it possible? Like, thinking about his mile time, breaking a 4-minute mile, I couldn't do, when I look at the different laps he does and his pace, I couldn't do one. If I just ran 400 meters as opposed to like a 5K, I couldn't do one 400 meter run one time at the pace of how he does all of them.
16: Gosh.
15: So it's impressive. People that don't run are like, who cares?
16: Yeah.
15: And the people that are probably a little bit like, you know what, if you get in shape, you could probably do it. It's like, no, he's a freak.
16: Did you watch him run? Do we have any, can we see him run?
15: We will have some clips of him running here, some B-roll in the background of the show, so people get to see him. But you can like go to Google. Actually, Kevin, let's make sure we put this, a link to that race where he broke the 4-minute mile. It's phenomenal race, and it's so quick. Like, some people don't watch track. I don't watch a lot of track. But when you have people that run the mile at fast, it goes really fast.
16: I'm not a runner at all, but I appreciate, and I don't even know what it's called, what like the kick is at their gait.
15: Mm-hmm.
16: Some people, like, I bet he has the most beautiful, but it's really high. And
15: yeah,
16: that's impressive.
15: It's impressive. So yeah. It's going to be a great show. We'll have Noah Bontrager, and it'll be fun. But, you know, Five Star Life is an organization, for those who just tuned in. We are so busy right now. We have so many incredible things going, and every single program that we have, again, impacting the academic side, the social side, the employability skill side, and the athletic side, we have so much going on right now in every front. So our five-star basketball, we're getting ready to host Adidas here next week. Our teams are all getting ready to head all over the country for different events. And it was so fun being in the gym last night. You know, I have 17 new kids, and there's nothing more rewarding than having kids that you've coached since like seventh or eighth grade. Or some of these kids, like Blaze's team, there's dudes that have been, you know, with us since third and fourth grade.
16: Wow.
15: And to watch them grow and mature, it's like your family.
16: Yeah.
15: And it's the most rewarding part of the journey. We have 1 month left, and you get to just coach them and dial in at such a deeper level because of all the relational kind of energy you put into it.
16: Does your team, do they go to different schools, or they all go to the same high school?
15: They're all from different schools. There's two Marion kids. Every other kid is, you know, from South Bend schools to all over this kind of region.
16: That's nice, though.
15: Yeah.
16: Got a nice, you know, different
15: diversity. The kids, yeah. And they love to be together. And they just came back from their June basketball because they all play high school basketball, obviously, and they all are starters or, you know, real contributors. So it's fun to hear a little bit of how they're doing. But I had a coach come up to me last night, and Coach Kevin, he's like, "Hey, Coach Seth, I ran into someone and somehow Five Star came up, and I was sharing that, you know, my son is playing and I'm coaching, and this young woman in her mid to late 20s just said, 'Five Star changed my life.'" I said, "Yeah?" I said, "Yeah, I would not be who I am or where I am. It saved my life and changed my life. And it's all because of Five Star." And anyways, he said, "I just wanted to pass that on because, you know, he's brand new to the program. He's actually a former police officer from New York. And so he's loving Michiana, loving the Midwest energy and safety." But anyways, it's amazing to hear the impact. So it's been fun. Then I got a call from a former coach, actually two former coaches, a husband and wife combo, that they used to coach a decade ago. And I'd not heard from them in at least a decade. And they just said, "Hey, we want to just give you some updates." And they shared, the one coach said, and she coached for probably 6 years, right? You think about that many kids. So she literally started with like seventh graders and then followed them through eighth grade through high school. So it's 6 years from seventh grade through graduation. And she just reminded me that all of her kids graduate from high school. But here's the kicker. She said every single girl that I coached besides one graduated from college.
16: That is amazing.
15: It's so cool.
16: That is.
15: And then the husband said the same thing, but he was actually batting 100%. He said everybody graduated from high school and every single one of my boys graduated from college. You got sous chefs, you got people in agriculture, you got math teachers down in Indy, you've got all these people spread across. You got a guy that's went to animal sciences and biology, so that he's running an alligator farm down in Louisiana. And so all these kids who went to Westside Middle School are now scattered across America, but they still connect and talk, and they still live by our values, and they're all thriving. So this is going to be a fun show. We're going to take a quick commercial break. We'll come back with Noah Bontrager. Go to fivestarlife.org and hit the contact us button. And we'd love to sit down and just talk through different ways that you could get involved. We never just throw people in randomly. It's always super intentional, connected to your experience and your passions. All right, we're going to take a quick break. Come right back.
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2: Hey man, Casey Hendrickson here. 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
6: Thank you.
5: And, you know, Noah Bontrager, the first kid in the state of Indiana to break the 4-minute mile. Just incredible. I had a chance to meet him in middle school because he's a part of a, you know, they have a school. He's in a school system that has Five Star Life. And we always get interviews with kids and talk to the administration about, hey, who's growing, who's absorbing what we teach. And a couple of years ago, I remember meeting him in middle school. But then 2 years ago, they said, hey, you should interview Noah. He's just killing it in track and field. And he's absorbing everything Five Star teaches. And so I interviewed him as a sophomore and just asked him point blank, like, you know, out of all the things that we teach in Five Star, what's been the most beneficial to for you as an athlete? And he said, hands down, it's when you talk about just growth mindset, you know, versus a fixed mindset. He said that right there has helped me in so many ways, just understanding that anything is possible if I believe anything's possible, or I'm really limited if I don't believe I can do it.
6: Mm-hmm.
5: He said, so that has helped me set goals and open up and expand my mind to possibilities, to potential. And it's opened me up to doing hard things. And so it was fun to see him a couple of years ago, and I asked him some questions and we interviewed him. And I think I first started out by asking him just kind of a leading question about, you know, would you have imagined you'd be where you are now? So we're going to roll this, just a little clip from that interview.
7: A couple of years ago, you had some huge dreams. I'm just curious to start this off. If that sophomore Noah could see you today, what would surprise him the most?
8: I would say the accomplishments from
6: what I did this year in track and developing the mindset behind some setbacks over the mid portion of my like transition between cross country and track. Yeah, I mean, there's definitely points where you just want to give up and just give in, but you just got to know there's a better side to things. And as long as you keep pushing, it'll get better. It's just, you just got to keep on pushing.
7: So you have received a lot of accomplishments, a lot of accolades. What's the one that's most exciting to you? What's the one that's most special?
6: I would say going sub-4 in the mile for sure. It's just a big milestone. Everyone knows what the mile is because they've run it in PE, and just going sub-4, people are just like, wow, holy cow. How do you even, like, you have a 3:59 mile. Like, that's insane. And so I think that one is the one that kind of shocked me, and like I'm really proud to have that accomplishment.
7: Walk me through that.
6: So day of, it was kind of a learning moment too. Just going in that day, not everything goes as planned, but it's overcoming the obstacles that get thrown at you. And that morning I wasn't in the fast heat. So I was just like, okay, I can still go for it. I was just like, we're still going to get things done, and just put it all on the track right then and there. And so I wanted, like, my motivation was just to prove them wrong, go in that race, place top 5, and just make them regret not putting me in that fast heat. But then switching to, okay, I'm in the fast heat, this is nice, I have other people to push me now, it was kind of a relief as well. I was just like, okay, this is real. This is my opportunity to really go for it. And so just keeping a positive mindset throughout the whole thing, I think really pushed me to greatness that day.
7: So walk me through the last lap, because you weren't leading. Yeah. You were just, I don't know if you were gauging yourself and just sitting back on purpose. I don't know if there was, I'm not a runner, so I don't know what the strategy was, but all of a sudden you just turned it on and blew by everybody. Walk me through what was going through your mind.
6: Yeah, so that last lap, I was just like, well, if I don't go now, I'm not going to be able to outkick those guys.
7: Who have been the greatest influencers to help you develop that mindset, that work ethic, the character? Because greatness doesn't just show up. There's this hidden side of it. What and who has shaped you the most?
6: Steve Prefontaine. And one of his quotes, to give anything less than your best is to sacrifice the gift.
8: Wow.
5: Sacrifice. Anything less than your best is to sacrifice the gift. This kid, we're going to show a couple of the clips too, because I asked him some other questions, but he's got some wisdom beyond his years, you know? Mm-hmm. And that's why I wanted to highlight him. You know, so many people wrongly think that they can't learn from kids. And I learn so much from kids all the time. They make you think, they challenge you, because they have some of the most brilliant things and then some of the stupidest things, like all at the same time, right? Sometimes. Mm-hmm. But he, you know, to not use the gift is such a horrible thing. Like, he understands it. Like, this is a gift from God, and it's a waste if I don't use this. It is interesting, because adults, do we think about ourselves that way?
8: No.
5: Do we look at our gifts and think, like, I've got to go all in this? Otherwise, I'm wasting my gifts. Like, that's a deep, like, bombshell type of quote right there.
8: I'm totally convicted. You know, I think a lot of us, it's you know, but you think of like a runner and you think of what he's talking about and that push, that drive, you know, and we just give in. We don't stick with it.
5: Mm-hmm.
8: It's too hard.
5: Yeah. We talk about doing hard things.
8: Mm-hmm.
5: That's one thing about running for me personally. It's why I wanted to run. Like, you know what? At 48, everybody at this age has done some hard things, right? We all have. But I was like, you know what? I need to send a message to my body that I've been in shape to a degree, but I'm going to do some hard things that push my mind too. Because it's mental.
8: Mm-hmm. Oh, well, I think, I'm not a runner. I've tried it. But I think it's more mental than it is physical sometimes.
5: It is so mental. And he talks later about, actually, I'm not sure if I should show that clip, but I ask him, like, how do you, do you think about the big picture? Do you think about, you know, the vision you have? He's like, no, I lock in. I stay in the moment. Like, I just think about the next one. Like the next interval. That's I've got to stay in the moment. And mentally, I think that's what you hear all the time from people who succeed. They are every day they glance at the vision. They know why they're alive today. At the end of the day, they look at that and compare that vision with, did they take steps toward it, right? And there's a level of fulfillment. Yeah, it was a good day. Or, no, it wasn't a good day. I didn't move toward that agenda. But once they get to work or to their workout or to their sport or to whatever it is, they are dialed in, fully present. And it's like, I'm going to give my all right here. And he makes this comment. He says something so profound, Mia. He said, you know, I just realized, like, and what I tell myself is it's going to hurt either way. Because I'm running, it's going to hurt either way. The question is it going to hurt and benefit me? Where I can look myself in the mirror and feel good that I gave my all, or am I going to have the pain physically and mentally and now emotionally that I took the easy way out? Right.
8: Yeah.
5: So yeah. Really powerful stuff.
8: It is. I'm, you know, make sure your head spin a little bit.
5: He talks a little bit. I asked him a question about belief, but I said, you know, talk to kids who maybe don't believe in themselves. And he goes into a little dialogue about it.
7: What would you say to your seventh grade self or to another seventh grader or sixth grader out there that has this idea of accomplishing something great, whether it's a sport or whether it's with an instrument or some other form of greatness, but they don't really believe? What would you say to them?
6: I would say, go after it. I mean, what's the worst that can happen? Like, if I would have shut down running, I wouldn't be here today. And so, just go and do whatever you want to do. Chase it and just love it.
5: Go for it. Chase it. Love it.
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10: 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I don't know what you're talking about, a vacation. 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
2: Hey man, Casey Hendrickson here. 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
14: 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She did a series of tests and showed me the results, and they're permanently dry, and you cannot feel it, but the treatment was amazing. 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How do you thank someone who's giving you your vision back? There's no way you can do it properly.
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16: Now, from the Glass Doctor of Indiana Weather Center, here's your Storm Alert weather forecast.
17: Scattered showers and storms this morning, then drying out. Warm and muggy, highs low to mid-80s. We'll get a brief break from the humidity the next few days. Seasonably warm with highs in the low 80s Sunday and Monday, with plenty of sun to go around. Humidity builds heading into midweek as we return to the mid-80s. I'm WSBT 22 meteorologist Jessica Burns.
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5: You know, having a conversation with Noah Bontrager, one of our Five Star Life students from Westview High School, just graduated, has a full ride scholarship to run cross country at the University of Notre Dame.
8: That's amazing.
5: And he is currently trying to qualify for the world stage right now, which he won the American event of that. He won this 3,000 meter race. He's a runner, but he... I ask him some questions about how he deals with things that are hard, or if he ever gets tempted to quit.
7: When you're training or running, competing, and it gets hard, what's the conversation your head go like?
6: Well, it's like, this is going to hurt like the same amount as if I would slow down a little bit. So I think it's just more like, You have to get this done. It's going to hurt no matter what. You just got to push through. And, I mean, intervals, when we do that, and it's just like 800s that I run, it's brutal. And I just am like, keep on going. It's the next one. Just the next one till I'm at the end. And it's just the cool down left. And so it's just taking little chunks and focusing on those little chunks at a time and making sure I don't look at the broad aspect of it and get discouraged because of it.
8: Wow.
5: And he's got some wisdom. How often do we as adults get discouraged because we're overwhelmed by all of our responsibilities? that in many ways we asked for, prayed for, begged for, dreamed about, and then we have them, and then it's so overwhelming.
8: Mm-hmm.
5: Like for him, you know, it's got to be overwhelming at times. The pressure, all he wants to do, but he just can simplify it and break it down and say, I'm going to focus in little chunks. And there's such wisdom in that.
8: There is. And, you know, even with Noah and running, you don't think about all the factors that go into that, too. Like, it's not, you know, when he goes into a race and he trains, it's not guaranteed that it's perfect weather. He's going to be fully hydrated. You know, it could be 100 degrees and he's still got a race. And just dealing with that adversity, but it starts in your mind, like preparing yourself. Like, this is going to hurt.
5: And I think one of the things that the way we articulate this in five-star language is you need to start stacking wins. And you can change your life if you'll just take the low-hanging fruit, the here and the now, and can I be great right here? Can I give my all for the next 5 minutes, for the next minute, for the next 30 seconds? And there's something so simple about that, but it's really profoundly life-changing when people start realizing, like, and we say it this way, excellence is the next 5 minutes. Like, do you want to be great? You want to be excellent? Just then don't worry about being excellent someday, because that day never comes for so many people. But let's just be excellent for the next 5 minutes. Whatever I'm doing, I'm going to be excellent. I'm going to be a great listener. I'm going to be a great trash checker outer or window washer or bedroom cleaner or whatever it is. I'm gonna be excellent for the next 5 minutes. Then the next 5 minutes comes, like, oh, I'm gonna be excellent at this. I'm gonna be fully engaged. And that's what Noah's talking about, just little chunks. Like, I gotta focus on this next interval. That's it. I'm not gonna worry about the whole thing. We do ourselves a disservice and we overwhelm ourselves emotionally. It's amazing how we can work ourselves up and feel mass. We can be fine, and then we start ruminating on all the things we have to do. And within 5 minutes, all of a sudden, we are overwhelmed, we're tired, and all that is our body. We talked about this last week. It's our body starting to shut down because it's too much.
8: Mm.
5: So what does it do? It gets sleepy. It gets depressed. It starts thinking negative thoughts. And but when you can take chunks, and I can be excellent in the next 5 minutes. I can prepare this lunch. I can clean this toilet. I can have this conversation. I can discipline my child with patience and groundedness. And it's like you get a little win, you build momentum. You build that self, that efficacy, like, I got this. It's so powerful. And then you start stacking wins and then you're back. Little steps.
8: We do. We complicate everything. And I think a lot of people, and I do this too, it's like everything has to be perfect before I can be excellent for those 5 minutes. You know, I have to have all the supplies. I have to, you know, go change my clothes, do whatever, you know, instead of just like dive in, be excellent.
5: And then the next level is getting to a place where, to me, the ultimate level is not just being excellent, but it's living excellent. And living excellent is on an emotional level. You aren't just executing and just, there's some people that can execute, they're beasts. They're like machines. They're just go, go, go, go. But the quality of life, are you enjoying the journey? Because you might be excellent, but are you truly excellent in your soul? Are you enjoying the journey? Are you fulfilled? Are you doing it with joy and with love and a level of peace? Or is it just go time? And I think there's so many people that are in this stage of life right now where they're either it's been go time and they're waking up to like, what matters in life?
8: Mm-hmm.
5: It's not necessarily what I do. It's how I do it. It's who I do it with. It's the joy is in the journey. And I think Noah didn't say it that way, but he enjoys the journey. He talks about easy runs. And I think it ties right into this point.
8: Okay.
7: People see the victories. What's something people don't see?
6: They don't see easy runs. Easy runs are just, it can be days like this where it's hot and you just don't really want to run. And just going on an easy run, it can be either relaxing or just kind of torture. And just, I mean, it's a part of the mindset too. You can let it torture you that whole run. It can be in your head that whole run, or you can make the most of it and just enjoy it the most you can. Cause I mean, you have legs, you're able to run on those legs, and there's some people that don't have that ability. And so you gotta think about that and be grateful.
8: So wise, this Gats young man. Yeesh.
5: Easy runs. Do you give yourself permission to do some easy runs? Do you give yourself permission to do some easy things? Do you give yourself permission to enjoy everything you do? Like, even when it's like really hard, and like, you know what? I'm going to do hard, but I'm going to make the most out of the easy run. I'm going to make the most out of the hard run. I'm going to push myself, but I'm okay. I don't have to always be go, go, go, go, go, go, go. There's different seasons. Mm-hmm. And rest is important. And to me, it's about living at rest. There's times where you need to be intense and get things done. You got to be locked in. But learning how to enjoy all of the parts of the journey, it's like, otherwise life just passes you by.
8: Sure. I guess what I took away from that is that he stayed on the journey. And I think most of us just are like, I need a break. Mm. Like, I don't even want to do an easy run,
5: mm-hmm.
8: you know? So I'm going to sit out. And I think that, like, for me, then that puts me back, because I've allowed my mind to think, you know what? Yeah. You work hard. You take a little rest.
5: Yeah. That's good.
8: Yeah. That's mm-hmm. what I took away from that.
5: That's good. That's a good point. So again, this is stuff that will be, we're filming it right now, and we're working on curriculum that will go into schools this year. And this will be part of the story, part of the curriculum. So it's fun. It's fun stuff we do. We interview all kinds of people from all walks of life for our kids, just to get some perspective. And it's cool when they're like their peers.
8: Mm-hmm.
5: It's really powerful. So, all right. We've been filming so much curriculum, and we start out by talking about just the whole theme is rise, to improve, to grow, to experience positive change. Like, are you rising? That's the question I have for our audience. Are you rising? Do you feel like you're rising in your health and your wealth and your personality? Is your personality getting better? Your relationships, are they rising or are they falling? These are all things that, again, the part of the mission of Fives to Life is to hold a mirror up to kids, to hold a mirror up to parents, to coaches, to the professionals we work with, and say, if you will pause and take a look in the mirror and just look at yourself, do some evaluation, that simple question, am I rising? And the reality is, everybody that's listening, there's probably areas you're rising in, which is awesome. And it's so important to celebrate those things. Like Noah said, like, you have legs, you can run. That's something to celebrate. That's mm-hmm. something to be grateful for. But then there's also some areas that maybe you're not rising, that you've just avoided. We want to think about those things. It's really important.
8: Mm-hmm.
5: But this whole series we're in, I think so far in this program, we've talked about, you know, ultimately, if you want to rise, it starts by understanding that your brain can change. So many people think, well, I'm just stuck. I'm limited. I can't move. I'm too old to learn new tricks. I tried working out. I tried budgeting. I tried these things. It didn't work. Well, you can change and you can succeed. You can win, but all change starts with your mindset.
8: Mm-hmm.
5: The second lesson we talked about in this show, in our curriculum, is just understanding how your emotions, like you were just saying, can lead you and take you on a roller coaster. And so many of us, we aren't leading our lives. Our emotions are leading our lives. We make all our decisions based on emotions. That is who we date, who we marry, how we parent, how we go to work, how we treat our coworkers, like what we wear. And again, emotions are not good or bad, but they're not supposed to be in charge.

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3: And Coach Mia here to wrap up this show. Fun show with Noah.
4: Oh my gosh, I love it.
3: Yeah, and I really want to encourage people from, you know, our local listening area to go and check him out and cheer him on at Notre Dame. Mm-hmm. You know, it's pretty cool. He's local. We get to actually watch him race. Mm-hmm. So what a great young man, great family. I met his dad. Holy cow. What a great, his dad is his high school cross country coach.
4: Really?
3: And he's just a great, they're just humble people, like super down to earth. But obviously, you know, from here to Noah, they are people of substance and depth. And we couldn't air a lot of what Noah said, but the relationships are so key to them. And I talked to his dad on the phone. He's like, yeah, we'd love to do this to help kids. That's great. I mean, you know, these accolades, all this stuff, like, it's great. But what we care about, and he actually said this, it's like, you know, his mom always brings him back and grounds him. And he said, no, what does your mom always tell you? It's like, I'm coaching him, I'm pushing him, I'm training him, but what does your mom say? Mom just always says, it's not about the trophies, it's about who you are. I don't care very much about the I'll celebrate you, but I care about who you are. That's really powerful.
4: That is, and you can tell. I mean, he just seems like a really wonderful young man.
3: It's not performance based. So, but before with the break, we were talking about our curriculum theme, Rise. And you were asking, like, how do we teach kids about their emotions? Mm-hmm. So we talked about this concept of your brain can change. So we go into a little bit of the brain science and help them understand that, like, it's a lie to think that you can't change or you can't grow or you can't do something. It's a lie. Well, I can't control my anger. I can't do this. Yes, you can. And it's also a lie to believe that, well, I'm just angry. That's who I am. No, that's the state of being you choose to live in. Mm-hmm. So then how do you begin to control that and take ownership? Because that's a superpower. If you can understand that anger is not bad, sadness is not bad, they are letting you know there's something going on that you need to address. Mm-hmm. And when they learn that, okay, when the emotion comes, I need to start being mindful. I need to start engaging and understand what am I feeling? And if they can name that emotion, if they can get drilled down, I'm sad, I'm angry. If they can name it and then trace it back to, okay, so why? Well, because this happened or because that happened. Well, then they have power to rise back up. And so what we teach in the third lesson is we teach them then, now that you know that your brain can change, now that you know that you have a range of emotions, mm-hmm. and you don't have to be controlled by them, we now teach them that you have the power to respond.

0: start to train your nervous system and your emotions and your brain to sync together to take control of those things. We call it the power of the pause. Because before you don't just go from 0 to 60. Like a car can't go from 0 to 60 in, you know, a second. It takes 4 seconds or 3 seconds or whatever it is. So there's this span of time that our emotions go from fine to blow up explosive anger,
1: mm-hmm.
0: or sadness or depression or whatever, or anxiety. There's a little process there. And what we teach kids is it's the power of the pause. If you can pause, something happens. If you can train your brain to the same way I can train AI to recognize my voice, to speak like I speak, I can train my brain to look for and scan for emotions that can be damaging and can lead me to places I don't want to go. And you can train your brain literally by just saying, okay, I'm sad. Okay, what's the sadness? And then you pause. You pause. Identify where is that sadness coming from? And then what's my next move? That little pause is where you start to take control of your responses and prevent reactions.
1: Is this something, you do this by yourself? We're teaching kids to process this by themselves?
0: So we're teaching them how to process this with themselves, and also with, you know, co-regulation is one of the most powerful things.
1: Mm-hmm.
0: So learning that you can lean on people, because that's one of the most powerful ways to get yourself when you're depression or if you're anxious. Like sometimes we are so stuck in that cycle that we need somebody else to help pull us out of it.
1: Mm-hmm.
0: Right. We had a situation. This is a great example. This week, in one of our programs, we had a kid take off. Right. You work with as many kids as we work with. They have stuff going on, whatever. And he just took off. He's like, I want to go home. I want to, you know, he just lost it.
1: Yeah.
0: And ultimately what happened is one of our staff members, actually my son, just walked with him. And he just walked with him. And then the kid's like, I'm going to run. I'm going to run. He was like, I'm going to run away. And I was like, as I'm listening to the story, I'm like, that's perfect. He doesn't even know it. This kid doesn't know it, but his body knows it. How do you get rid of anxiety and fear? How do you work this stuff out of your system? Physical exercise is one of the best ways. So literally, he ran for about 10 seconds, like as fast as he could. And then he just started walking. And then he started rising up to clarity. And then he started conversing. Mm-hmm. And they started realizing, I don't want to go home. I'm going to be okay. Started actually being able to hear what his coach was saying and listening. And again, if you don't understand how the brain and the nervous system work, you can start to try to control your kids and shame them and blame them. And when they try to run off, you can make it worse. You can escalate it.
1: Yeah.
0: And so there's some things that you can do. And in those moments, once you've dealt with it, once they've calmed down, those are the perfect opportunities. We got to sit this young man down and say, hey, listen, let's talk through what was going on, where to start. We traced it back to him not getting enough sleep, to him waking up late because it was so hot. He couldn't sleep all night because of the heat.
1: Yeah.
0: Number two, he woke up late as an alarm go off. So he woke up just frantic. Then he got in the bus and people were extra loud. So he had all these things that were kind of leading up to this blow up.
1: Mm-hmm.
0: But then we got to teach him, okay, so this might happen again. What's our game plan? Notice when you ran. Exercise is a great thing. But you can, before it gets that bad, you can start working on some breath work. You can start taking some deep breaths. That will help clear all of that noise, all that emotion, so then you can respond. And so we walk through some simple things, some breathing exercises. And I was like, hey, how do you feel after this? He's like, do you feel calmer? He said, yeah. So you're equipping these kids with these tools, and we have teachers all the time tell us, like, we have kids on the playground, in the classroom, before test, when there's something off with a conflict with a peer, and you'll see them just pause. They're learning the power of the pause. Mm-hmm. And these kids, they feel so powerful. And instead of them being shamed for their emotions, they're learning that, oh, I don't have to feel bad if I experience this, but I also don't have to let it hijack me and turn me into a person that I don't want to be. That's power.

0: All right. What a fun show.
1: Yes. Thank you.
0: If you want more, go to 5starlife.org. 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
5: Strikes on Iran. I'm Daria Albinger. Fox News. CENTCOM says the U.S. took aim at Iranian oil tankers after Iran struck Navy warships. Fox's Alex Hogan is at the White House.
6: They did, in fact, fire upon these new Iranian crude oil tankers after the IRGC fired at two Navy warships. And a U.S. official telling Fox in reaction to all of this, quote, "The IRGC can't build more tankers, and the tankers are the heart of their economy. They know it, and it puts them in a tougher decision." So all of this escalation comes just this week. We heard the vice president say that he does not see this conflict as a war. President Trump, when he was asked about this, he said this.
7: "Call it a military conflict because it's small potatoes for us. It's not a big thing."
6: Swift backlash to those words. Chuck Schumer writing online, quote, "Tell that to the families of the 18 troops we've lost and the hundreds of wounded service members and the Americans suffering every single day for record high prices."
5: Diesel hit $5.85 on Friday. A status hearing at the end of the month could determine if Lindsay Clancy will be retried in the murders of her three children.
8: Plymouth County District Attorney Timothy Cruz says Lindsay Clancy's case isn't about health care.
9: "Children were murdered, and it's our job to seek justice."
8: Noting he'll decide whether to retry the case, defense attorney Kevin Reddington.
10: "I don't know if we will ever be able to get jurors that aren't aware of this case anywhere."
8: A judge declaring a mistrial Friday after jurors were unable to reach a verdict. Prosecutors argued Clancy intentionally killed her three young children in 2023. The 36-year-old admits to strangling them, but pleaded not guilty to murder charges with the defense, maintaining she shouldn't be held criminally liable because she had postpartum psychosis. Kristen Goodwin, Fox News.
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1: Now, from the Glass Doctor of Indiana Weather Center, here's your Storm Alert weather forecast.
15: Scattered showers and storms this morning, then drying out. Warm and muggy, highs low to mid-80s. We'll get a brief break from the humidity the next few days. Seasonably warm with highs in the low 80s Sunday and Monday, with plenty of sun to go around. Humidity builds heading into midweek as we return to the mid-80s. I'm WSBT 22 meteorologist Jessica Burns.
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19: Hey, hey, hey.
18: Marshall, we have great conversation for our listeners today. We're going to be talking about everything retirement. We're going to touch on why some retirees struggle to spend money. I know you call this the retirement permission slip.
19: Ooh.
18: So I'm really excited to get into that because you might be really good at working and saving, but are you really good at stopping and spending? So I'm excited to get into that here later in the show. We also have a special guest we're going to be bringing to you today, Dr. Mark Schultz, who is the head of retirement research when it comes to happiness. So we're going to be talking about happiness in retirement later with Mark. And so we'll jump into the financial, but you know, we truly believe that we have to blend both the non-financial and the financial to create a truly comprehensive financial plan, which is why we talk about that so much on the Retire with Purpose podcast. If you enjoy the radio show, you're going to love that show as well. Check it out at Retire with Purpose podcast, Apple, iTunes, wherever you listen to your podcast, go ahead and check that out. But before we get to all that fun stuff, Marshall, we're going to talk about a case study today. We're going to be discussing a couple that had done the savings, but they didn't have a roadmap.
19: Yeah, they, you know, that's one of those questions that we see from time to time. It's like, hey, we have the money, so why don't we feel ready? And I think that's the core belief that I got from this couple when we sat down. They're in their early 60s, and they're kind of in this forced transition phase where they're starting to think real seriously about what's going on. Are we ready to retire?
18: Yeah, they are in a unique position maybe, but I think a lot of retirees, we're seeing this in the data today, are being forced into early retirement, and it becomes this unexpected retirement. You know, it worked at the same place, I believe around 17 years, mm-hmm. and was kind of the man that was running the show. They really needed it. However, private equity comes in, buys out the place, and they go, we're cutting expenses, we don't need you anymore. Yeah. And so then he goes, okay, well, what do we do next? And mm-hmm. it just raises this question of, well, should we keep working? Should my wife keep working? We'll live off of that income. Is it possible that we don't go work again? What kind of income do we need? If I need to go back to work, can I just do some consulting or some teaching, some part-time work? Now, when should we file for Social Security? It just raises all of these questions.
19: Right.
18: And you want to go, well, we better start building a plan. Yeah, they, as you said, they were in their early 60s, so they're not yet on Social Security, but they're debt-free, right? Mortgage-free. They've saved about $2 million across various retirement accounts, investment accounts, and they're going to have a little bit of pension at some point in the future. And I wouldn't say they're big spenders. You know, they would say, hey, we're not big spenders.
19: Right, no debt.
18: You know, mm-hmm. we don't have a lot of debt. We don't spend a lot. And we kind of landed on this number where right now they're living off of the spouse's income who's still working. And we came to the conclusion, well, if you're just living off of that, and you're not spending down any of your savings, then that means you're living off of about $6,000, $7,000 a month. Mm-hmm. And so we said, well, if you quit working tomorrow, would $6,000 to $7,000 every month in spendable income be enough for you to really enjoy your retirement? And I sensed a little hesitancy, you know, when we talked about that. And
19: sure.
18: I said, okay, well, let's do this. And so one of my favorite things, you know, we just do this very simple exercise. And I think it helps us really get a it's so surprising that just this basic exercise isn't usually done with clients from financial advisors. But I think it has to be distilled down to this so you get a mm-hmm. good foundation and good understanding of where people are. So they had about $2 million. And I said, okay, we got done at $2 million. How long are you two going to live? And they had talked about being into longevity research. They're working out. They're taking care of themselves. Yeah. They're eating well. You know, they're doing everything pretty right from a health perspective.
19: Yeah.
18: And their son's into longevity research. So they're doing all this stuff to take care of their health. And so I said, what do you think? You really think you're going to live to 95, 100? And they said, no, we're not going to live that long. I'm like, all right. So 85, 90, like, no, I don't think we're going to live that long. I'm going, okay. So 85, you go, 85 is a good number. Yeah, that just strikes me as a concern in and of itself, because this is what so many say. They're taking care of themselves, but they don't think they're going to live past 85. And yet that's not what the research shows us. I mean, just plain mortality tables today. If we look at the average life expectancy for a 65-year-old male, it's about 20 years, about 20 years for women. So call it 20 years. If you're 65 today, the average American, there's a 50% chance that you lived 85. Mm-hmm. Yeah, that means there's a 50% chance you live beyond 85. But then for a couple, the numbers change quite a bit, because the chances of one of the two of you living to 85, or actually, heck, push it out to 90. One of the two of you living to 90 is 50%. So your joint life expectancy becomes 90%, 20% chance that one of the two of you lives to 95. Mm-hmm. So a couple that's taking good care of themselves, planning on, hey, we're 60, we're only going to live another 25 years. That's pretty unrealistic, because they're taking the average of all Americans, and all Americans don't have $2 million that they've saved and are spending $7,000 a month and taking good care of themselves. They're probably needing to plan to 90, but hey, we'll set that aside. Let's just run the exercise out to 85. So I said, all right, we got $2 million. What kind of return do you think is just conservative, expected,
19: reasonable,
18: you know, that you think, mm-hmm. you know, should be achievable? 10%. And I said, well, that's a number, right? that's an achievable number. And because this is what so many retirees today, they've experienced over the last, you know, 20 years, is everybody's getting double digit returns, and it's become this new norm, not recognizing that we're in one of the best bull markets in history. What usually is used is 6 to 10%. Yeah, you know, that's the 100-year average of the stock market. 6% is the 10-year rolling average. 10% is the 30-year rolling average. So somewhere in there makes sense. And I said, you know, the weird thing about where we find ourselves today from a retirement planning standpoint, it's a place that I never expected to find myself in my career, because I started in this business around 2007, 2008. And so I started in the zero interest rate era. And so I spent the first, you know, almost 20 years of a career, you know, planning for retirees when you were earning 0%, 1% if you're lucky, in your safe savings vehicles, right?
19: Safe vehicles, yeah.
18: And now we find ourselves in a position, you know, just the other day, 30-year treasury was at 5.75%.
19: Right.
18: And well, today you can go out and get about 6% fixed and guaranteed, backed by a legal reserve system, you know, like a treasury. Just go out and buy a treasury 30 years, you're getting about 6%. So that creates this, I think, kind of tension that we're experiencing for investors today, going, if I put it in the market, you know, forward-looking projections from everywhere from Goldman Sachs to Morningstar, you know, show us that the expected average return in the stock market over the next 10, 20 years is not what it's been the last 10, 20 years. They're expecting returns closer to that 6% number or less in some of those estimates. So you go, well, should we even take any risk at all? And I said, we'll get to that. I'm not saying we should or we shouldn't, but I think, why don't we just use 6%? Because we know that we could take everything that you have today, set it aside, and get 6%, never worry about it again.
19: Sure.
18: And never worry about the market losing half of its value in 18 months like it has in the past. So let's just use that number for sake of the exercise. And we say, well, if you're only going to spend $7,000 a month after tax, I mean, with their Social Security and pension, we only need to pull out about $5,000 a month, you know, from their investments. So we know that that balance is going to grow over time. $5,000 a month out of their $2 million portfolio, $60,000 a year, it's going to be less than 3% of their entire balance. And if we're making 6%, heck, the money is still going to continue to grow. Right. They're going to be leaving behind in 25 years, something like $4 million roughly, right? Mm-hmm. So they're still leaving behind twice what they have today, and they're never taking market risk. And I said, how does that feel? And they said, well, we can do that. And like, yeah, you can do that today. Like that is where you have gotten yourself, is to a point where you don't have to take any risk anymore. You can have all the income you need for the rest of your life. And I said, well, what is that? Is that putting an annuity or something? I said, no, we just put it in treasuries if you want. Mm-hmm. Like, you don't have to do anything complicated because you've done such a good job saving. Now, I'm not saying that's what we should do. I think you should have some safe money, some at-risk money, right. You know, and we can do better than that. But yeah. You know, how's that feel? And they said, well, it feels like we need to spend more.
19: That's a good takeaway, right? You start to, you know, a lot of these families that we talk to on a regular basis, they have strong, you know, balance sheets, right? They got 401ks, they've got money. They knew what they owned, but they couldn't explain, you know, what these resources could reliably do for them. How much income could these assets support? You know, what account do we draw from? When do we draw Social Security? How much risk do we need to take? And that's where you're starting to put some of these pieces together for them. And, you know, when it comes to that risk piece of the puzzle, you're like, well, you don't really have to take a whole lot of risk.
18: Yeah.
19: And if you don't spend more than what you're spending today on your one spouse's income, you're going to end up leaving a lot of this behind to somebody else. Is that why you worked for all these years?
18: And that wasn't. They said,
19: hey, like, no, we want to spend it. Well, there's where that confidence should come from, is building this roadmap in such a way that's going to free them up to be able to, you know, instead of looking for the next paycheck, he might need to be looking for, you know, no more work. You're done.
18: You know, the thing that brought them in, they said that, because I said, well, what does your advisor have to say about that? I said, well, we meet once a year. And last time we met with them, I said I was really concerned about, you know, what was going on globally, you know, what's going on, you know, between Iran and Israel, conflict. You know, the conflict in the Middle East and all, of, you know, Strait of Hormuz, all of this stuff. And he goes, well, what's our plan? You know, what if it gets really bad? And the advisor left the room and walked back in the room with a Bible verse and read him a Bible verse. Oh, wow. And he said, look, I'm a man of faith, but if I go to my doctor and I say, this is the major ailment that I have right now, I'm not looking for a Bible verse. I'm looking for a plan. I'm looking for someone that has the expertise to build a plan around what may happen next. And that clearly showed me that we don't have a plan right now. And I want someone that can be a Sherpa for me. That was the language that he used. And I love that language, because when you talk about a Sherpa, what are they supposed to do? They're supposed to help guide you up the mountain. They take you up dangerous mountains, but more importantly, they help you back down the mountain, and they create a roadmap for the obstacles that you're going to face and how you're going to systematically address each one of these really known unknowns that we face in retirement. What are those things? We know we're going to face emergencies in retirement. We know we're going to face market crashes in retirement. We know we're going to face potentially inflation in retirement. We know we're going to face healthcare challenges in retirement. We're going to pass away. We might see tax code changes. So why not plan for each one of those things? They are known risks. Mm-hmm. Most of the time it goes, well, it's a risk, you know, but we should be okay. He's an engineer. And he goes, that's not the way my engineer mind works. My engineer mind says, you know, we need to build a plan, address each one of those variables, and systematically address each one of those things as part of a complex system so that we can have a plan that gives us confidence. And right now, we just don't have that. And that's what we're looking for. We're looking for that quarterback. We're looking for that Sherpa that can build that roadmap for us and give us some confidence for this phase of our life that we find ourselves in. If you see yourself in that story and you need help looking at the entire picture, we can help you look at each one of these risks, whether that's taxes, healthcare, investment risk, long-term care risk. Yeah, the goal is to help you understand what you need to protect, what you can comfortably spend, and where you have more flexibility than maybe you realize as well, just like this couple. So I want to give you a special opportunity today for our radio listeners. 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
18: Welcome back to Retire with Purpose. This is your host, Casey Weed. Joining me, good friend and fellow certified financial planner practitioner, Marshall Johnson's here with me.
19: Hey, hey, hey.
18: Hey, MJ, we've been talking about a couple here that are just kind of surprised by retirement. At least the husband in this picture was. The wife is still working. Husband has now found himself in a position where he's going to determine if he goes back to work or steps away entirely or what he's going to do next. And they wanted to start building a plan because we had asked. I said, do you want to go back to your work? Do you want us to account for any income for either one of you?
19: Yeah.
18: And he said, no, what I would like to do is build two plans. One, if we go back to work, we continue to work. Or another one, which would be ideal, is we can quit whenever we want and we have a plan to start creating income and know that we're going to be okay. And right now we just have a collection of different accounts. We got investments and we don't really have a coordinated strategy for all of these different pieces from healthcare to income, Social Security, taxes. We want it all brought together so we know that we're going to be okay. And I said, okay, well, let's walk through our framework and see how your situation fits into that framework that we use so that we systematically address each one of these concerns. I said, what you're asking me to do is to make you job optional. And he's got my book sitting right in front of him. Yeah. It says job optional on the cover. And I said, that is why I wrote the book, because I want our clients to be job optional, not retired, but with the option to retire at any point that they want. So in order to do that, we have to have an income strategy.
19: Yeah.
18: And so a good portion of our conversation here in this first visit that we spent together, spent about an hour and a half together, just walking through things. He was an engineer, so we wanted to go kind of deep.
19: Get into the details.
18: Yeah. So we talked about first, you know, our framework addresses emergencies. So he said, well, how much liquidity do we want to have? How much emergency cash do we want to have if something comes up? So he said about 25 grand of our 2 million is enough for emergencies. You know, they're spending about 75,000 a year. So it's about 3 months of their expenses, roughly.
19: And that was good for them.
18: And they're good with that. I said, all right, so if we got emergencies taken care of, now we need to build an income strategy. And we're going to lay out three different income strategies for you. I don't care which one you pick, but each one of these income strategies has pros and cons. And I walked them through the universe of different types of investments that could be used. So I don't care what investments we use. We just want to make sure that the tool that we're using best fits the goal we're trying to accomplish. So I said, there's one extreme that we can go to. There's another extreme we can go to. One of those extremes that some of the families we serve want to go to is they say, just give me guaranteed income the rest of my life. I never want to worry about another, you know, market downturn, worry about adjusting my spending. So I said, out of your $2 million, we could carve out about $1 million. That million would guarantee all of your income for the rest of your life. Add that into your Social Security and pension. You have more than enough income to do whatever you want, whenever you want.
19: Yes.
18: So we use half of the portfolio. You never have to concern yourself with it again. Obviously, though, we give up flexibility.
19: Yeah.
18: We give up liquidity. You know, we don't have, and we're probably not leaving much or any of that million behind to the kids someday. But hey, we still got this million over here.
19: Yeah, you've got guaranteed predictable income, but yet you may be giving up any legacy or much growth at all. That's mm-hmm. the safest way to do an income plan.
18: Yeah. So we could do that. We could go to the other extreme. The other extreme being we build up a bucket income strategy leveraging fixed income bonds. Mm-hmm. We build something like a bond ladder for that first leg of income. So let's say we set aside about $500,000 for our conservative bucket. We spend it down over 10 years. We set aside $300,000 in leg two in a moderate bucket. Mm-hmm. You know, at a modest growth rate, that's going to double over 10 years, replace our bucket number one. And then we have bucket number three with dollars we don't need for 20 years, 100% equities, it's growth. You know, we can do it this way. We can sell these bonds at any time. We can liquidate. You should have higher growth rates. But it's still at risk, right? Mm-hmm. It doesn't matter if we buy a corporate bond, a municipal bond. I mean, these bonds still have risk.
19: Different types of risk.
18: Carried with them. Mm-hmm. So we can do that. More upside, more potentially leave even more money behind than you have today. Or we can go with a hybrid approach. And the hybrid approach for them would be we can guarantee the first 10 years worth of income rather than a lifetime of income. And then we create the same bucket approach, but we have some guarantees in the front end. And I said, again, I don't really care which one of these strategies that you go with, but I would like to have some direction from you mm-hmm. on what feels the best so that we can start building out some of those strategies for you and present them in a detailed fashion our next meeting.
19: Yeah. And I think that's such an important point to key into. You weren't just telling them what to do with their money. You were helping walk with them through this journey and trying to build this plan together that was customized to them. This wasn't a cookie cutter, you know, plan that everybody got when they walked in the door. You actually walked them through, gave them choices, and you're empowering them to make a decision based upon their own preferences. And I think that's such a refreshing thing when people are like, yeah, I like guarantees, or no, I like the upside and the flexibility of the market. They have preferences and they want to be heard in those conversations.
18: Mm-hmm. Yeah. And they said, you know, I'm always surprised when someone says, I really like the guaranteed option, you know, because they go, we never have to worry about anything. Our income's guaranteed the rest of our life. Why wouldn't we do that? Yeah, they said, yeah, maybe that is a little too conservative. Maybe we find someplace in between. We don't like everything being at risk. Maybe we go with the hybrid approach, or maybe some of the income is guaranteed. Mm-hmm. And I said, well, we can blend these two approaches. What if we generate a floor of income?
19: Yeah.
18: So instead of creating $5,000 a month, maybe we create $2,500 a month. Mm-hmm. So now between Social Security and pension, you have that base income need that you think you're probably going to spend, always taken care of, probably cover most of your income needs anyways, with about $500,000 instead of $1 million. So that leaves $1.5 million out there that we can generate additional income as needed from. Because if you guys have $80,000 a year you can spend, when are you going to need an extra $20,000 to $30,000? They're going, yeah, that's probably going to be kind of one-off stuff that we do from time to time, take a little portfolio
19: distribution. Big trip or something. Yeah.
18: Yeah. So, well, next time we get together, we're going to present a strategy where we have partial guaranteed income. We're going to have another strategy that's a little bit more investment-based, but more of a bucket income strategy. We'll show you what that looks like over time, and then we guard against inflation. So if we set aside $500,000, we set aside $1 million to take care of income, set aside $500,000 to guard against inflation, assets that perform well in high inflationary environments. If we ever need to take withdrawals from that, the 4% withdrawal rule says we can take $20,000 a year.
19: Yeah.
18: Inflation doesn't happen overnight. It takes time. And so that will be our inflation buffer we can always turn on to get even more income down the road. We just used $1.5 million of their $2 million to take care of all of their emergency needs, take care of all of their income needs, take care of their inflation protection. Now we got $500,000 left over that either is going to the kids or it's going to go to a healthcare provider. So we say, well, let's position these dollars so that we can build a solution. If we set aside $500,000, could we get, you know, somewhere around a $1 to $2 million benefit that we could use for long-term care? Or if we never use it, it's a death benefit to the kids. Now we can spend all of this money for income, all of this money for inflation. You guys can have a great retirement and still preserve what you have today behind for the kids and have some long-term care benefits taken care of as well. They said, we never looked at it from that perspective. And his engineer mind's gone, I like that it's systematic, that we're doing one thing at a time,
19: right,
18: and we're not just, you know, taking a hope-so approach, but we actually have a plan for each one of these risks we're going to face.
19: Yeah, absolutely. And I think one thing that you said there at the end was trying to tie it all together in a way that they can really feel and know that they have the confidence to be able to spend. Because without comprehensive planning in this way, it does feel like a plan that's based on hope and faith and just hoping that everything's going to work out the way it should.
18: Yeah. And, you know, the couple didn't leave that first visit with a product. They left with a process, a list of missing information, a scheduled meeting where they could compare choices side by side. And that's what we want to offer to you today to help you look at the entire picture, your predictable income, your spending needs, your investments, your taxes, your healthcare, your long-term care, and ultimately the experiences and goals that you want your money to help make possible. 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All you have to do is give us a call right now, or you can text us. 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
21: Now, from the Glass Doctor of Indiana Weather Center, here's your Storm Alert weather forecast.
22: Scattered showers and storms this morning, then drying out. Warm and muggy, highs low to mid-80s. We'll get a brief break from the humidity the next few days. Seasonably warm with highs in the low 80s Sunday and Monday, with plenty of sun to go around. Humidity builds heading into midweek as we return to the mid-80s. I'm WSBT 22 meteorologist Jessica Burns.
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18: Welcome back to Retire with Purpose. I'm here with my good friend Marshall Johnson,
19: hey.
18: And I am Casey Weed. You know, when people think about preparing for retirement, most of the conversations tend to center around money. obviously. How much have you saved? How much are you going to spend? How much are you going to invest? How long is your money going to last? But there is another part of retirement that can have a tremendous impact on how fulfilling those years actually are. That's your social life. So who are you going to spend your time with? What happens when you no longer have the built-in relationships and routines that came with everyday work? I recently had a fascinating conversation on the Retire with Purpose podcast with one of our guests, Mark Schultz. He's been on the show several times. Mark is the co-author of The Good Life, and that's not his only book. We did discuss that one at length in one of our recent interviews. 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We talked a lot about in this conversation social fitness. And here I want to kick it off and just let Mark Schultz lay it out for you. Dr. Schultz explains here why social fitness is just so critical.
3: Being overweight is not good for a long life. Smoking is not good for a long life. Hypertension, managing our blood pressure. But at the very top, in terms of the strength of predictors, are social connections with others. And it's measured in different ways, depending on the study. So it could be, do you have friends? Do you have people you can go to for support? What's the quality of the support you get from others? It doesn't matter much exactly how we measure it. What's clear is that the quality of our connections with others is at least as important as obesity and smoking on a level of 15 to 20 cigarettes a day as a predictor of how long that will live. So we're talking about quite a significant factor here, and it's one that's overlooked. In our culture, there's lots of incentives for us to think about our physical health and exercising and doing the things that you're doing, which is great, Casey. There's less incentive and I think benchmarks, as you say, for maintaining our social fitness, really working on our connections with others.
18: And in Marshall, you and I were discussing our social connections after you got done listening to Mark Schultz interviews. I did. I actually shared these conversations with the team directly and told them you have to listen to this because so much of this conversation was just, I think, so impactful for myself. And I think it's going to be impactful for others. You had said, Casey, I was listening to that podcast with Mark Schultz and have you thought about all the connections that we have? Because Mark talks about deep and meaningful connections, maybe your best friend, your spouse, friends or acquaintances that like maybe you don't spend a lot of time with. Yeah. And then there's like third level. These are just people that you come in contact with that you talk to maybe once a year, twice a year, three times a year, and you have a relationship with them, but you don't spend a lot of time together.
19: Right.
18: And he said, because I think we have like 1,000 of those relationships. And I think it's true because think about our work. You know, if each of us has a couple hundred families that we work with, you know, that's maybe 100, 200, you know, additional connections that if we retired tomorrow, would we still have those connections?
19: Yeah, we'd lose
18: them. You know, I think we think sometimes in our working lives, like, oh, yeah, I'd stay in touch with this person. I'd stay in touch with that person. But it's not regularly scheduled. So you end up not having those connections anymore. And you and I have the opportunity to live a very long life because of all of the relationships that we have and all of the people we connect with on a daily basis. If we didn't have our work, we would lose hundreds of those connections that might put us on a level of smoking 15 to 20 cigarettes today. Right. And this is what work brings to us. And this is, you know, why retirement can be so disruptive. But I will let Dr. Mark Schultz explain that in his words, as he did on the Retire with Purpose podcast. Here's what Dr. Schultz says about how retirement disrupts our social lives.
3: Yeah, so great question. I mean, first of all, I think we all underestimate how important those social connections will be to us as we transition to retirement. So many of us are at work for most of our working day until we retire, most of our wake time, and we connect with people in those situations. Some of us have, we're lucky enough to have friends at work or people that we feel close to that we can share some of the intimate aspects of our life. And some of us, it's more casual. It's just, you know, hey, Casey, it's just nice seeing you down the hall. And those connections turn out to be important. Some of those less intimate connections are also important to sustaining us as well. So going from 40 hours a week or more in an office setting where you're having these kind of social network connections that are kind of structured in a way that you can enact them or take advantage of them in a passive way, very different than your life in retirement. So I think planning for new playmates and leaning in towards the social connections that you had, if you're lucky enough to have that full social set of connections outside of work, it's terrific. But it means we need to pour energy into that because regularity is one of the important elements of good connections, of social fitness. So we need to make those dates. Casey, let's, you know, have a weekly walk together. Let's think about a lunch every few weeks or a Zoom call if you're distant from that person.
18: You can just see how intentional that retirement forces you to be in maintaining those connections.
19: Or you lose them.
18: Or you just don't have them. Yeah. And then you end up, you know, lonely, which what do they say? Loneliness is the number one killer in the United States. And if we don't want to end up that way, we need to understand, all right, well, what do we need to have? And Dr. Schultz talks to us about his study here on the podcast around the different kinds of friends that we have and, you know, how we should be thinking about all those different relationships.
3: You were asking about that bringing relationships to that next level, which is a really important question there, you know, trying to deepen a connection. And I want to say we can have different kinds of friends, Casey, too, right? So some of those folks that are energizing because they're really fun to be with. And maybe you're not going to make that person your 2 o'clock in the morning friend, but maybe when you want to go out and have a good time, just kind of distract yourself from a challenge that's going on. Maybe the person has a particular interest they share with you. That's okay. It helps to think about getting multiple things from different friends, right? Some of us are lucky to have a best friend, but many people are struggling not to have that best friend. And the strategy I think that's been most effective when we look at people's social networks are getting different things from different people. So maybe there's that friend that, again, that I go out to have a good time with. Maybe there's a friend that I just enjoy talking to kind of intellectually. They're really thoughtful about something. They're interested in the same topic I am. Maybe it's old movies or TV shows that they're really into. And then there's the kind of support and trust friend that, you know, if you were really stuck and you needed help, they would be the ones to reach out to and connect with.
18: You can just see how intentional Dr. Schultz has been in not only his research, but then implementing this in his own life. And you might be saying, I want to do something. I just don't know if it's too late. Well, Dr. Schultz would tell you it's never too late.
3: Yeah, first thing I want to start with, it's never too late. So in our book, we have some amazing stories of people very late in life who shifted from being quite isolated to others to being much more connected. So at any point in your life, but particularly around transitions like retirement, it's really critical. So what would I prioritize for the next 30 days for someone? I think the first step is really thinking about your social world. Again, who do you find energizing? Who are you spending a lot of time with? Trying to align it so that you're maximizing that time you have with people who are more engaging and give you that feeling of energy. Many of us are lonely. We feel a sense of isolation in the United States. Probably about 30% of the population in a given week feel lonely. As we age, we're particularly vulnerable to physical isolation. So for those people in particular, we need to think about opportunities to connect with others. Best way to connect with others is to do something side by side with a person over time. So what does that mean? Pickleball, good example. Playing side by side by a person over time allows you increasingly to share intimate aspects of yourself.
18: Yeah, I am going to be real transparent right now.
19: Oh, yeah?
18: The conversation I had with Dr. Schultz started about 3 years ago. I think it was four years ago. And that first conversation, I will say, changed my life, changed my wife's life, our kids' lives, our family's life. Mm-hmm. You know, his book, The Good Life, and just one simple exercise that he did with me live on the podcast. And I'd encourage you to do this. I love this. He said, put a little chart together. So you have an X axis and a Y axis. The Y axis is that one that goes up and down. That is the energy, the positive energy that you take away when you spend time with people. The X axis, that line that goes horizontally, you know, that one is how much time you're spending with those people. my wife and I, we spent time charting for ourselves the time we spent with people, the kind of energy we walked away with, and it completely changed the social life that we have for the better. And I would encourage you to do that exercise, but pick up a copy of his book so that you're even more prepared for not just today, but this next phase of your life in retirement. We're going to partner up. We partnered up with Dr. Mark Schultz to give away copies of his book because I just know how impactful this really can be. The book is called The Good Life, Lessons from the World's Longest Scientific Study of Happiness. And we want to give it away free to the next five callers or the next five that text us. All you have to do is give us a call right now, or you can text us the word good and we'll send you a link. Text good to 877-771-5724. Again, that's good to 877-771-5724 for your free copy of The Good Life from Dr. Mark Schultz. That is G-O-O-D to 877-771-5724. The next five callers or texters are in. Stick around, because after this, Marshall is going to be talking to us about the retirement permission slip that we all want to have.
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18: Welcome back to Retire with Purpose. This is your host, Casey Weed. Joining me, my good friend, fellow certified financial planner practitioner, Marshall Johnson, here with you. Hey. Marshall, we've been having these conversations with folks that we serve for, just you and I for about 15 years here on the radio.
19: Together.
18: And we're not done yet, because there's always something new. And one of the things that we've found year after year, probably the most common challenge that we find retirees facing, is not if they have enough for retirement, but how do they actually spend it once that they get there? And you have this great conversation that you had with the family recently, and you call it you gave them the retirement permission slip, because this is somebody that's really good at working and saving, but you got to ask yourself, you're really good at working and saving, are you going to be any good at stopping and spending?
19: Yeah, this conversation struck me because, you know, it's one that we have quite a bit. It shows up in different ways for different families. But I think sometimes the most valuable thing that a financial plan gives isn't return-based, right? It's not a rate of return. It's permission. You know, for a lot of families, the real question is not so much, can I earn more? Can I work more? And this is kind of how this conversation started. But at the end of the day, the real question was, do I still have to do this? Do I still have to work? And this couple, you know, they came in, they're in their 60s. He plans on working till he's close to 70, 68, you know, 7 more years. But in the midst of this conversation, he's talking about how bad his back hurts and his hips hurt, and he's got a pretty manual job. And she's over here, she's already retired, and she's like, you need to be done. You know, she's trying to give him the confidence to retire.
18: Permission.
19: She's trying to give him that permission. But for him, work's not just a paycheck. It's his identity. It's his responsibility. He said, Marshall, I've been taking care of myself since I was 17 years old. He was out on his own at 17. That's his identity. And for him, that's the proof that he's doing the right thing. And so for him, this is a bigger challenge than just the numbers, right? Trying to understand, do I have the permission to step away?
18: Yeah, I think that can be really challenging. I think I would face the same kind of pressure.
19: Yeah, I get it.
18: It just, it feels like when you grew up in a hardworking environment, you know, dad was somebody, 40 hours would have been part-time work for dad. And it was, you know, just hammered into my head, you know, that work was just such an important part of life from a very young age, you know, always, you know, having a job, always working, always contributing. And then that becomes part of your identity, that this is who I am. I'm a hardworking man. And if that's part of your identity, how do you ever not do that? Because it feels irresponsible. No matter how much money you have, just stepping away and no longer working hard every day. But I think that's a misunderstanding of what retirement can be. I know many retirees that are working just as hard in retirement as they worked in their working lives, but they're doing the things that they want to do. I talked to a gentleman the other day, retired back in April. So he's been retired for, you know, a few months now. And he said, "Boy, I'm busy. I mean, what are you doing?" And he's got all kinds of projects that he's working on. You know, the wife's got a list for him every day and he loves it. He goes, I'm working and I'm working hard and I'm working just as hard as I did when I was actually in my career. But now I'm doing the things that I want to do. Yes. So he still gets that sense of accomplishment every day because he is setting out to accomplish something every day. It's just not the thing that his boss told him he had to do.
19: Yeah, absolutely. I think that's the real mind shift. You know, for this gentleman, he spent 40 years teaching himself how to accumulate money and build this career, but then nobody's teaching him how to make sure that that provides a life for him. So we teach people how to spend and save and get ready for retirement, but we never teach them how to use it. And I think that's the big challenge here is how do we work for something? And to your point, you alluded to this purpose, this meaning. You know, there can be a purpose and meaning. It doesn't have to be a life of leisure. You can still build structure and work into retirement, but it's more meaningful work.
18: Yeah, I think you have that important conversation, but that conversation only goes so far because it shows up in the numbers, right? We have to know that we're going to be okay, and we're never going to know if we're going to be okay if we don't have someone that's helping us build a plan to prove to us that we have a plan for replacing that working income.
19: Yeah, and so that was a big part of this conversation was going through the numbers, looking at the fact that this couple had saved a little over $1 million. 1.2, 1.3, but they spend, you know, $5,000-$6,000 a month. They're not big spenders. That's why they've accumulated what they've accumulated. So we build a plan. We showed them that between Social Security, that between the two of them, they're going to have about $3,500 in Social Security. So there is a gap. We do have to solve for this gap. You talked earlier in this conversation about first, we need to make sure we have money set aside for liquidity. So we covered all that. Do we have any big expenses coming up? Do we need a big chunk of change for any reason? So we covered liquidity. Then we moved on to income. We showed them that their portfolio very easily is going to be able to cover their gap. In fact, they've oversaved for retirement. So that's part of this conversation too, is help illustrate to them that not only can they step back, they could step away entirely. And so we're going to get to this a little bit later, but bridging this gap and having kind of a dimmer switch into retirement, I think is what's going to be a little bit more meaningful to this gentleman.
18: A dimmer switch. When I hear that, I think, you know, there's different ways to use a dimmer, right? You step into retirement, and what's that look like when you start messing with that little toggle on the right side of the switch? You know, that could look a lot of different ways. For this couple, and I've seen this in the past, you go, hey, you can stop saving money. Right. You've accumulated.
19: It's like
18: enough,
19: flipping the switch off. Right. Right.
18: Yeah. Well, I don't know. I mean, you stop. You're still working. Right. Mm-hmm. You go, hey, you can keep working. We're just not going to save anymore.
19: Oh, I see.
18: And so
19: I see.
18: Yeah. That's a dimmer.
19: Yeah.
18: Right.
19: I like
18: you turned it down a little bit because you're not saving anymore. You're trying to step away from that accumulation mode. And so you go, OK, I'm not going to save anymore. We're going to spend a little bit more money, have some fun, and then maybe dim it down a little bit more. You go to part time work. And the most successful retirements that I've seen from a non-financial standpoint, not just financial, but non-financial, emotionally, stability, that those are those bridge to retirement strategies where they go to part-time work or consulting work. So, okay, now we stopped saving. Now we're going to cut it back a little bit more. We're going to take a little bit more income away. And then at some point, maybe you dim that thing all the way down and you just stop working altogether and you start actually spending. If you do that one phase at a time, one step at a time, it's a lot easier than just jumping into cold water.
19: Yeah. So you're creating space for something else, right? Space is being filled for this gentleman with 55 hours of work every week. If he can work that down to 40, if he can work that down to 32, he can create space to create new habits and find new identities that are not tied to work.
18: You know, I think that's interesting. You've been working with this couple for around how long? I mean,
19: Since 2020, so about six years.
18: Yeah. Well, it's 2026, going on 2027. Mm-hmm. So, you know, we're going to be closing in on a decade here pretty soon. And you've been having these conversations year after year, right? You're 6 years into these conversations, but they continue to come up. Yeah, I think that's going to be surprising to some that, you know, you've been working together on this retirement plan for 6 years. Why now does this person feel like, okay, maybe Marshall's right and I can retire?
19: Yeah. And he's still not quite over the hump, but I think his body is speaking to him in a different way than it did 5-6 years ago. He's got a pretty manually laborious job. And so now his legs are barking, his knees are barking a little bit more, his back's barking. He's the elder, right? He's the one everybody goes to when they need support. He's the one that everybody goes to when they don't know how to do something. So that identity is just so strong. Like you said, he's the hardworking man, but now his body's starting to get to the point. And I think the numbers are starting to get to a point where they look real to him. He sees over $1 million when he adds it all up. And it's like, boy, have I arrived? Have I gotten there?
18: So, but I think about someone that's just now, if he walked in today and said, all right, I need a plan, would it take another 5 to 6 years for him to get that level of confidence to where he goes, okay, you know, now I'm comfortable. Now I know that we have

0: McIntyre. I see it in the numbers, and now I feel it in my bones.
1: Yeah, and now he has choices, right? The purpose of accumulating money is eventually to create choices. And sometimes the hardest retirement decision is giving yourself permission to use them.
0: Yeah. And you know, it's a natural feeling to be a little uncomfortable spending or not knowing if you're ever going to have enough. This pressure of maybe never stepping away from work. But again, like Marshall, you just said it there. I think that's got to be the most important takeaway for everyone listening. The purpose of accumulating dollars is very clear. You're accumulating money, you're saving eventually so that you can have choices. And sometimes the hardest retirement decision is giving yourself permission to use those choices, to use the opportunity to cut back at work, use the opportunity to retire early, use the opportunity to get that second home in Arizona or Florida so you can be that snowbird and spend time with the people that matter most in your lives. It can be hard to get over that hump. But I think, Marcia, you said it as well, that the earlier you start, the more confidence you're going to have. If this person Absolutely. Didn't come to you 5-6 years ago, you would be having a different conversation today. So the earlier we get started on this process, the better. If you're listening right now and you're still asking yourself, I don't know if I can really enjoy this. I don't know if I can really afford to enjoy what I have accumulated. Well, that's a question worth answering with an actual plan. And at Howard Bailey, we help you look at the entire picture. 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
2: 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Certified Financial Planner Board of Standards Inc., CFP, owns a certification mark CFP, Certified Financial Planner, and CFP with plaque design in the United States, which it authorizes use of by individuals who successfully complete CFP Board's initial and ongoing certification requirements. This presentation has been provided for informational purposes only and is not intended as tax, legal, or investment advice or recommendation of any particular security or strategy. The investment strategy and themes discussed herein may be unsuitable for investors depending on their specific investment objectives and financial situation. Information obtained from third-party sources is believed to be reliable, though its accuracy is not guaranteed. Opinions expressed in this commentary reflect subjective judgments of the author based on conditions at the time of

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9: 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He's got a microphone, and he's not afraid to use it. 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
10: You know, Jim, I was playing with the audience a little bit this morning on my podcast because I was laughing about the fact that this name Talafrico, which, of course, we devised very early this year, as soon as we became aware of what a nut job he is, I said, man, that guy's a freak. He's Talafrico. And then we started using it relentlessly. And in fact, I have a tweet up from March of this year where I refer to all of the research on the guy that was emerging as the Talafrico files. So that was me placing a marker in the sand for that name. Now, I only mention it because yesterday, of course, the president used it. And then I saw one of my favorite X accounts, a guy called Gunther Eagleman. He posts a lot of great videos, just roundups of things going on in the news. And he had asked openly, he's like, where did this nickname come from? In other words, what's the etymology of Talafrico? How did that arrive?

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9: News. I'm Carmen Roberts. The U.S. military says it hit three Iranian oil tankers after Tehran targeted Navy ships.
10: CENTCOM Commander Admiral Brad Cooper released this statement saying, let the message to the IRGC be clear. If you shoot at two of our ships, we will impose an even higher economic cost, taking out three of yours. And the United States says they remain prepared should there be additional missile fire against warships.
9: Fox's Trey Yingston, Tel Aviv. Hurricane Lowell is pushing through the Pacific south of Hawaii as a Category 4 storm with 150-mile-an-hour winds.
11: A big dip in the jet stream is going to come in and pull this thing north. There are going to be impacts here in Kauai. There's going to be a lot of rainfall. The mountains could pick up over 10 inches.
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5: Now, from the Glass Doctor of Indiana Weather Center, here's your Storm Alert weather forecast.
12: Scattered showers and storms this morning, then drying out. Warm and muggy, highs low to mid-80s. We'll get a brief break from the humidity the next few days. Seasonably warm with highs in the low 80s Sunday and Monday, with plenty of sun to go around. Humidity builds heading into midweek as we return to the mid-80s. I'm WSBT 22 meteorologist Jessica Burns.
13: Right now, it's 82 degrees.
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4: The U.S. strikes back. I'm Carmen Roberts, Fox News. CENTCOM says the U.S. military struck Iranian oil tankers after Tehran launched missiles at American warships. Fox's Alex Hogan has more from the White House.
5: The head of U.S. Central Command giving Iran a warning, saying if you shoot at U.S.

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3: 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Reuters Institute says we're now one of the top news brands in the nation. 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
5: I'm Roger Stern. Americans on the move this holiday weekend, and with the Iran war driving up oil prices, it's costing more to take a vacation.
6: AAA says travelers are paying about 2% more for airfare over the Labor Day holiday weekend than they did this time last year, but nearly 20% more for top destinations.
5: Fox's Jonathan Seri reporting those traveling by car are paying roughly 94 cents more for a gallon of gas than last year. U.S. fired on Iranian ships, with Central Command saying it was in retaliation.
7: After the IRGC fired at two Navy warships, U.S. troops took aim, striking three Iranian crude oil tankers, with one of them located off the coast of Karg Island.
5: Fox's Alex Hogan, and two more survivors found following the flooding in Nepal. 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
4: Now, from the Glass Doctor of Indiana Weather Center, here's your Storm Alert weather forecast.
8: Scattered showers and storms this morning, then drying out. Warm and muggy, highs low to mid-80s. We'll get a brief break from the humidity the next few days. Seasonably warm with highs in the low 80s Sunday and Monday, with plenty of sun to go around. Humidity builds heading into midweek as we return to the mid-80s. I'm WSBT 22 meteorologist Jessica Burns.
9: Right now, it's 83 degrees.
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14: Well, the midterms barreling towards us. A lot of interesting races going on across the country. Up in Michigan, that guy, Abdul Rahman Mohammed El Sayed, is running to become the next United States Senator from the state, Democrat. And he's very close to a fella called Hassan Piker. And the Democrats have been trying to get you to stop talking about Hassan Piker. They don't want you to think about this fella, this podcaster dude who says all sorts of vile things with each passing day. And then is up there campaigning with El Sayed. They campaigned together. So it's not like just some random pull, like, oh, they met each other once or they took a photo together. No, El Sayed made him a part of the campaign. And who is this guy, this Hassan Piker? Well, I've got some of just a random supercut of some of the moments that he's had. This was put together by, there's a fella called Dan the Zionist who was on X. He posted this. And I thought, man, that's a pretty insane clip job. You credit also to producer Jim for the censorship he had to do so that you could hear this. Listen.
15: This is so insane. America deserved 9/11, dude. I'm saying it.
16: We're there to partner with them. We're not there doing our own thing. We're there partnering and training
15: in a video
16: and
15: game,
16: equipping and enhancing their capabilities. So that's part of what we're doing. And the other part is just knowledge. We want to know what's happening.
15: Like, we don't totally brought it on ourselves, dude. Remember 9/11. Shut up. Go back to Auschwitz. Remember 9/11. You know?
17: I don't give a what black people care about. Oh, black people care about this. Black people care about that. Like, shut the up. That's not how politics works.
15: Oh, well, Hassan, how dare you? Like it or not, black people care about this issue. It's like, it's such a stupid stance. Any other black folk want to engage in radical activist language in this chat? Suck. Yes, dude. It's because I'm racist. That's why. It's because I'm racist, dude. Go back to a better time when lynchings were happening. This is what I like as a black man. Are you always doing too much with black people? Leave them alone. I want to go back to lynching. Like, I get it, but relax. Man, shut the up, okay? You got me, okay? You got me because I'm a racist person.
14: So that guy's like the face of the entire Democrat Party right now. I don't know if you've noticed.
18: Can we point out that went on like even further than that?
14: Yeah, that was a minute. What was that? 10 minutes of audio or something? I just played a solid 60 for you. That was a tight 60. We had 10 minutes of that garbage, and it doesn't get better. It's all terrible. It's all terrible. It's just endless terribleness. And so Abdulrahman Mohammed El Sayed was like, that's my guy. He's like dapping him up on the stage. There he is, fist bumps. Let's hang out together, taking pictures, videos. They had a grand old time campaigning together in Michigan. And then suddenly somebody watched the clips on the internet and now he's trying to explain it all away. Well, this campaign isn't about one random podcaster in California. That's been the big talking point he's been using this past week, as even members of the media are beginning to ask about this. They see this video and they go, what the hell is that? And they'll begin asking. He's like, well, it's not about one random podcaster in California. Here's El Sayed this weekend. Captured in part by, I think, Fox News cameras, but a whole bunch of people in the press asking him about Hassan Piker, the guy he was very happily campaigning with.
19: I'm not interested in a conversation about a social media person in California. And for folks who want to make this race about a social media person in California, let's not forget what actually matters in our politics, what our politics really are about. I don't ever want my comments to hurt anybody's feelings. It's important to me that people understand that I take seriously the pain of all communities in this state. But I'm don't want to have a conversation about a Twitch streamer in California. It's just not a conversation.
20: Why did you bring him to Michigan?
21: All right, we already went to Fox News.
19: Who are you? Fox News. You can ask Jesse. You can ask Jesse about that.
21: Sure, name
19: about
21: it out, too. Please.
22: All right, you don't want to have that conversation, but there are Jewish voters who do want to have that conversation. Everyone I've talked to has been asking me to ask you.
14: So a guy goes, "Hey, look, you may not want to talk about this, but I have lots of Jewish Americans who come up to me. They say, hey, if you see this guy, ask him about it. What the hell's going on here? All this anti-Semitic garbage? What is this?"
22: Whether you condemn,
19: I'm happy to have a conversation with my voters. But if they want to have a conversation with the press, I was here. You're having a conversation with me. I'm just telling you, this is
14: not. He said, "I'm happy to have a conversation with my voters, but not through the press." Well, then why are you talking to the media at all? Isn't the point of interacting with the media to use it as a conduit to convey what kind of person you would be as a United States senator? I mean, the reason you engage in interviews and having a press availability or a gaggle like you're having right now, the whole point is so that you can communicate with the voters. So when a guy asks you outright, hey, what do you say to the voters who think this is crazy that you've associated yourself, campaigned with this whack job, this bigot, this dumpster fire of a person, people think it's a real problem. They think it reflects on you. He goes, "I'm willing to talk to them, but not to you." What are you talking about? It's incoherent. This is him trying to just duck the obvious, which is that he's definitely not distancing himself for real from Hassan Piker, the whack job. He's making excuses for that relationship and for campaigning with him.
18: And you ever notice they always want to have a conversation, but then they never have the conversation?
14: No, there's no conversation. It's like, we should have a big conversation about this. It's a stall tactic. It's a way to filibuster the actual conversation. Let's not have that. Now, Debbie Dingell, goofball Debbie Dingell, the funniest name in Congress. Remember last week she was saying that we need to stop talking about Hassan Piker. She said, the media needs to stop asking me about it. Don't you dare ask me about Hassan Piker. This is just being used against Democrats. Well, yeah, rightfully so. Rightfully so, because he's disgusting and you're disgusting and you're all campaigning together. You're all disgusting and voters need to know about this. Here's Debbie Dingell this weekend asked on one of the left-wing networks. What was this? NBC or Ms. Now. It was on Ms. Now. And Debbie Dingell said that don't blame Abdulrahman Mohammed El-Sayed. Blame Hassan Piker for coming to Michigan. Now, what did he, again, I just want you to remember, he didn't just arrive in Michigan. He went on the rally stage with El-Sayed, and they campaigned together arm in arm. It wasn't just Hassan Piker just randomly showed up. He didn't, you know, it wasn't gate crashing a campaign event. He was there as a distinguished visitor.
23: Why do you think El-Sayed has declined to disavow him?
24: I've had very blunt conversations. Yeah. As you well know, I'm a blunt soul.
25: Yeah, correct.
24: And I don't understand Hassan Piker. I'm going to be that honest with you.
25: Many people don't even know who he is.
24: Well, I didn't until he created this crisis when he came into Michigan months ago. And I stood between some of your colleagues at the back of the room.
14: He created the crisis. He came into Michigan. There it is. He crossed state lines, Jim. That was the sin. It was Hassan Piker's fault. It wasn't El-Sayed's fault for featuring him as the main event at his campaign rally.
24: Oh, and I stood between some of your colleagues at the back of the room and said, I don't get it. Why does he have so many followers? I believe Israel's got a right to exist. I think that's put kerosene on the fire. And what he has said about women and rape is, okay, you know that's an issue that makes me go sky high.
14: He said he didn't care about the rapes on October 7th. It doesn't matter to him. He's like, who cares? That was Hassan Piker's position, publicly stated, on video. And Debbie Dingell says, that's a little much. He went a little too far there, Debbie Dingell is explaining on Ms. Now.
24: But Republicans are trying to use that, and I want to talk about health care.
14: Republicans are using it. What else should we use? What else? Tell us what we should talk about. What are your actual positions? You're campaigning with the guy who said October 7 rapes were fine. So what are we to infer from that? By the way, Hassan Piker is also a dog torturer. In case you haven't developed a healthy dislike for this guy yet. He was once on camera. He had an e-collar, a shock collar on his dog. I apparently had jacked it up to 6,000 or something. The dog stood up in the middle of his show and he clicked the button on his desk. The dog yelps in pain live on the broadcast. And you can tell he knows he was caught too as he did this. He's like, she just always stands up. Mm-hmm. It's crazy to me. It's so crazy. But there you go. So Democrats have a Hassan Piker problem, and they don't know what to do about it. Debbie Dingell, now Debbie Dingell's blaming him. Or he just keeps showing up to all these Democrat things. It's crazy. He keeps getting in all these Democrat campaign events. He's showing up. He's standing on stage. He's campaigning with our people. It's his fault. How is it his fault? Pretty sure quite a few steps needed to play out before he could get up on a campaign stage and stand arm in arm with Abdul Rahman Muhammad El Sayed. You're not allowed to say his whole name, so I say it. Because it's verboten. I'm going to say it. He's campaigning here. And Mike Rogers should defeat him. Mike Rogers should defeat him in Michigan overwhelmingly. So that's one of those big Senate races. Another one of these is in Texas. Texas has the James Talafrico versus Ken Paxton race. That one should not be close. And if it were up to Jim and me, it would not be close at all. There's no chance it would be close. If it was up to the sincere, overwhelmingly Christian population of Texas, it would not be close at all. Talafrico should not be in this job. I just got one of my other producers from the podcast, Josh, sent me a video this morning, Jim. Have you seen this one? Of Talafrico standing in front of a cross draped in a pride flag.
18: I may have commented on that one.
14: Oh, did you comment on that?
18: I did.
14: So this is crazy. So Talafrico was standing. Let me pull this up because I know I have this one. I want to play this audio for you. I don't have to censor it. It's crazy on its own. Here it is. So Talafrico goes to this church, and in the background is a cross. You know, the symbol of God's sacrifice for humanity. And draped over the arms of the cross is one of these LGBTQIA+ pride flags, which is a way to say that God made mistakes. God made a bunch of people in the wrong body, that they were mistakes, and that only through handing off these humans to being tortured by the medical industry, can we find salvation? That's the position he's taking, clearly, as he stands in front of this cross that's been desecrated with this symbolism. And this is the sermon he gives, and he cites a fake mystic called Hafiz. Apparently, this is like an invented mystic. This is like some random American dude in 1999 just invented all of this fake Islamic poetry. And so here you have James Talafrico citing fake Islamic poetry, standing at a church pulpit in front of a cross that has been desecrated in the LGBTQIA+ flag. Listen.
0: In one of my favorite poems, the Islamic mystic Hafiz says that we are all invited to join that dance. He says, every child has known God, not the God of names, not the God of don'ts, but the God who only knows four words and keeps repeating them, saying, come dance with me.
14: What? God only knows four words, he said. Come dance with me. Just invented stuff, doing it like a pseudo-Islamic sermon from a Christian altar. I'm seeing behind him a Christian altar with the big cross and the pride stuff hanging all over it. That guy right now. Now, the claim in the polls in Texas is that he's up by 2%. That he's ahead of Ken Paxton by 2% right now. Do you believe that? I don't believe that. I think that's nonsense. I think that's utter nonsense. I mean, what kind of bubble exists in the state of Texas if that was real? A 2% advantage to that dude? But it is going to take money. I mean, the race definitely is going to take money. Every one of these races takes cash. And we got to keep, for real, for the benefit of the American people, the benefit of the people of Texas, we got to keep that guy away from the United States Senate. And one of our Republican senators was on television this weekend on Fox, John Kennedy, and he was asked about the money fight in Texas, because this is a big story. You know that Senate Republicans have spent nothing? Senate Republicans are not spending any money to help Ken Paxton. That President Trump is doing all the work right now. He's raised a ton of money. He's going to be spending money on Ken Paxton. Paxton's raising money for himself, of course. But Senate Republicans, establishment Republicans, are just keeping their powder dry, not helping Ken Paxton. Now, last I checked, they needed to grow their margins, right? Wasn't that the position of these Senate Republicans? We need to maintain control of power. At least that's what they say publicly. We need to grow our numbers. Why are they not spending money on Ken Paxton? What is that? What is that? Other than just like sour grapes over the fact that an establishment guy like John Cornyn just got fired by the people of Texas as President Trump endorsed Ken Paxton. What is that? If not just bitterness. And a betrayal, candidly, a betrayal of the American people. Let Democrats take power? That's the game plan? I've got the details on this coming up. We got to talk about it more ahead on The Vince Show.
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1: 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Now, seeing my grandson out on the water, it means everything to me. 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
14: Yeah, I don't know if anybody else has noticed. I instantly smelled BS, though, when I heard that poem from Talifrico. I was like, there's something wacky. There's a lot of stuff that's wacky about it. But sure enough, I just found this. This is

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5: U.S. strikes back. I'm Roger Stern, Fox News. U.S. Central Command says U.S. forces struck three Iranian oil tankers this morning after Iran launched several rounds of missiles at two American warships. More from Fox's Trey Yingst.
6: Some video is circulating from CENTCOM showing these U.S. strikes, trying to send a message to the Iranians that if they target U.S. warships, there will be an even greater response. CENTCOM Commander Admiral Brad Cooper released this statement saying, "Let the message to the IRGC be clear. If you shoot at two of our ships, we will impose an even higher economic cost, taking out three of yours." Similar statements were made by the Secretary of War, Pete Hegseth. This exchange of fire again happening in the Gulf of Oman off the coast of Iran. And the United States says they remain prepared should there be additional missile

0: Have you ever had one of those days where absolutely nothing went right and you had a plan? You had such a good plan. You were going to start at a certain time and you had a great, great idea of how the day was going to go. Everything was set up perfect. And all of a sudden you're 3 hours late. The first place you wanted to go to was closed and you got a flat tire. It's kind of like that here, except we didn't have to drive.
1: Well, you didn't have to.
0: That's true. Tea, drink, smoke. I'm Tony Katz, and that right there is America's favorite amateur drinker, Fingers Malloy. It's not that we had tech problems. It's that we're trying a different tech setup, and that has led to delays. Our videographer, photographer Brad is dancing around in his shorts taking photos. That sounded way worse than it was supposed to come out. But the cigar is a banger. This is from Avo. What?
1: Well, you were bringing up the fact that our videographer was making some changes.
0: Yeah.
1: And I'm very excited because when this is all said and done, Eat, Drink, Smoke, find it on YouTube, we'll be in Technicolor. Technicolor.
0: It's been such a rough day. He's doing Technicolor jokes. Ladies and gentlemen, wait until he does something about the Dolby Surround. I feel bad. It's just been one of those, dear Lord, like there was a moment where I couldn't get the cameras to work and Fingers is like, well, have you tried? And I'm like, why don't you die in a fire? And then I'm looking at Fingers. I'm like, he looks so sad. I should be nicer to him.
1: Actually, my response was yes, please. Yes. Yes, please.
0: This is what makes a cigar so great right now. Because literally as we are here, man, do we need to chill. This is the Avo Expressivo. Now, this is a week of things that have just come out recently because this is a 2026 release from Avo. This is the Toro, so the 6x54, which means it's 6 inches long. Always makes Fingers from Away laugh. And the ring gauge is a 54. That's the diameter of the cigar or how thick it is around. 54 gets only a little teehee?
1: I'm distracted, Tony.
0: I see this. I am also distracted. I'm trying to get us back in the groove, like Stella. Stella can do it, so can Tony.
1: Wow. So you made fun of me for the Technicolor reference, and you just pulled a Stella Got Her Groove Back reference out.
0: A Tyler Perry joint. Music by Philip Glass.
1: There it is.
0: See? Now look at you. You're back, baby. You're back and better than ever.
1: Just like Stella.
0: You're three burpees away from an Olympics. I've had a whole bunch of these. I bought a box of these cigars. So this is first of all, Avo is part of the Davidoff group. It's an Ecuadorian wrapper, Honduran in the binder and the filler, and also Nicaraguan in the filler. More and more Honduran things happening. This is actually produced in Honduras. It does have the two bands. Sorry about that, Fingers Malloy, in the red and the gold.
1: I'll survive.
0: But that wrapper is a nice, chocolatey, little bit of speckling of black in there. Nice little bit of oil. And I saw you doing this. It's there.
1: Really?
0: You think that's light?
1: Here is what's surprising to me. At that 54 ring gauge, I expected a tad more heft. It's
0: fine. Really?
1: It's fine.
0: Did you ever think it's because you're so strong?
1: It's probably what it is.
0: So you're so virile?
1: I did three burpees on my way here.
0: That's why I do a burpee joke just moments ago? So we're doubling up on the burpees. That's how you get the extra calories off.
1: That's right. But I just lit this. And I'm about, 4 minutes in. And right away I got a nice bit of white pepper and some wood. That's about it at this point. But like I said, just 4 minutes in, you literally
0: just lit it. Just lit it. Let me tell you, it's been a day. Fingers comes in. There's a whole bunch of stuff with Casa Fingers driving him crazy. Me, I realized I missed my calling. I should have been a zookeeper.
1: You're not a zookeeper?
0: Well, no.
1: Oh.
0: And I'd look great in safari gear.
1: That's true.
0: Well, World class.
1: You should get new business cards on.
0: Great line. So we just lit this up. This is, as I said, comes out of Honduras. This, they say, is a medium. I cannot wait for you as we get into the second third of the cigar to make the determination of whether or not this is a medium smoke.
1: Well, listen, like I said, I'm about 6 minutes in, and already I'm starting to think, oh, this is medium full.
0: Yeah.
1: That's where we're dancing towards.
0: You are correct.
1: Okay.
0: In that right there. You want to get your notebooks out. What did you eat today? What did you drink today? What's the weather? Stupid heat in central Indiana. Bigoted heat in central Indiana. Honestly, I want to sue. And I think that maybe it's the heat just driving us mad.
1: Yeah, probably. Like, it's so hot. I cracked an egg and I fried it on top of a fried egg. That's how hot it is. It's hot, ladies and gentlemen.
0: I wasn't sure where you were going to go. It's so hot, I fried an egg and then I walked outside to eat it. And it was really hot. That's where I thought that whole joke was heading its way. But you want to get your notebooks out. What did you eat today? What did you drink today? The weather all affects the palate. Then take the cigar and break it up into thirds in your mind. First third, second third, final third. Really just that simple. And then what are the flavors you get out of it? Just write them down as weird or as simple as they are. Then when you try the cigar a month from now, 6 months from now, whatever it is, you do that again. Get an idea of like what you really got out of the cigar, what your flavor profile is, what you thought of it. And then you can compare those styles of cigars with those different kind of wrappers, binders, fillers, to other cigars in other ways. You're off the first puffs. Thoughts, fingers, one.
1: Well, like I said earlier, white pepper and a little bit of wood. That's where I'm at. But I'm now 7 minutes into the cigar, Tony. So you just lit your cigar. What are you getting?
0: I get much more of a richness. I get much more of a coffee berry going on. I thought that from the very first time I had the cigar. You say white pepper, and I think that's accurate in that one of the things that's interesting here is that this cigar looks heavy, looks rich, and I talked about some of the richness in the coffee. It plays brighter. There is absolutely a bouncing going off the tongue, off the top of the mouth there, the roof of the mouth, and that's what makes it interesting. It almost plays, you talk about wood, grass, hay, almost herbal in that way, but I think the richness kind of blunts that part off. It's like it's trying to reach there and it caps. Like it meets a ceiling.
1: You could talk me into wood going towards hay. I could be talked into that. Yeah, absolutely.
0: I don't know if they would say it that way. Like I don't know if the people from Avo would play that. I just like there's a good amount of interesting tobaccos going on here. I think the construction, Avo did an absolutely wonderful job in the construction. I usually don't play in the 54 ring gauge. I don't think really play in things higher than 52. I think you and I are like in that. Same thing with a Love of Lanceros. Easy draw.
1: Yep.
0: Not loose. But easy. I don't mind the touch tightness to my draw. I want to be able to work a little bit because it's just how I normally go.
1: So far, both of us, a nice even burn.
0: Yeah. Look at that. Look at that right there. That's a pretty little mother. Now, the question, fingers, boy, is that is this in your humidor? As we've been talking about pricing so often and what the new normal is for this, we've had some good luck as of late. We've also caught wind worthwhile $35 cigars as we did just the other day. This will not hit the $35 price point. Nice. This will not hit the $25 price point.
1: Oh,
0: that's a little bit of a tease right there. Keep it here. It's Eat, Drink, Smoke.
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0: The only thing I know in this day of madness, and it's Labor Day weekend, forgot to wish everybody a happy Labor Day. 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
1: Happy Labor Day, everyone.
0: Is Labor Day your favorite holiday?
1: No. Arbor Day.
0: Arbor Day?
1: I like trees.
0: And then after that?
1: Arbor Day the second.
0: That's, people forget about Arbor Day the second. That's the best of the holiday. And then he likes post Mardi Gras.
1: That's true. But Arbor Day the second, when Johnny Appleseed comes out and sees a shadow, it means six more weeks of forest.
0: It's so good. Tea, drink, smoke. I'm Tony Katz. That right there is America's favorite amateur drinker, Fingers Malloy. 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Fingers, I only know one thing. You went to a gas station.
1: No.
0: Well, it seems to me that I'm holding in my hand a gas station find.
1: You know what? Okay, we'll do that. Gas station finds, yeah! Liquor store edition, themed by Philip Glass.
0: Okay. Where were you?
1: Well, as you know, it was my turn to go to our local liquor concern.
0: Right.
1: And find what we were going to review this week. Well, as I was walking up to the register, I said, shopkeep?
0: Right.
1: Do you have something that we could do on the show for a gas station finds liquor store edition? And he said, by golly, yes, I do. It's Old Smoky Moonshine Orange Shinesicle Cream Liqueur.
0: First of all, oh my. Secondly, we've done some Old Smoky stuff before. They have some liqueur. They did the eggnog thing. The Eggo one, wasn't that Old Smoky?
1: Was that Old Smoky?
0: I believe that was Old Smoky.
1: It was on top of Old Smoky?
0: No.
1: All covered with cheese?
0: No. Oh, no. I'm going to.
1: But this was on an end cap.
0: Of course it was. That's where you do all your holiday shopping.
1: Yeah. This is bottled as a single shot. But you can buy the Old Smoky full moonshine jar of this. Depending on what liquor store you go to, it could be anywhere from $20 to $23 for the full jar. This is just a shot.
0: Right.
1: Because I didn't want to buy a jar. It's a small jar. A shot-sized jar, Tony.
0: Yeah, weren't these the guys that did the Eggo? They do a bunch of stuff. A tremendous amount. They've got the Orange Shinesicle Cream. They have got a Snickerdoodle Cream. They have one called Somme Beach, which is a play on words there. It's coconut, chocolate, peanut butter cream, Old Smoky, O-L-E, oldsmoky.com. It's fun stuff.
1: Now, actually,
0: it really is.
1: You're looking for Sugarlands. Did the Eggo brunch.
0: Oh, Sugarland did. Okay.
1: Yeah.
0: But Old Smoky's been around for a while. They do a pink lemonade moonshine. It's some fun stuff. Great summer kind of drinks here.
1: And I figured that this is really the unofficial end of summer.
0: Yes, so Labor Day.
1: Yeah, so I felt like we had to do something summery.
0: Yeah, we can't wear white after this.
1: That's okay, though, because I always feel like whenever I wear white, it makes me look a little hippie.
0: Is that right?
1: Yeah.
0: Oh.
1: Hippie.
0: No, I don't. Like a hippie?
1: No, like I'm carrying all of my weight in my hips.
0: Oh, zafted.
1: Gesundheit.
0: Thank you. All right, we have shaken this appropriately. This is just a little glass container. Right here. And according to the Surgeon General, women should not drink alcoholic beverages during pregnancy.
1: I was just made aware of this.
0: I've never heard that before. Thank you. Thank you, Surgeon General.
1: You think they would put that in the newspaper?
0: All right. First, I'm unscrewing it because that's how you know it's fresh.
1: It's like a little mason jar. A mini mason jar.
0: Okay. I'm nose right in. This is orange, like an orange creamsicle, right?
1: Yes.
0: There is no smell to this whatsoever.
1: What?
0: Go ahead.
1: Yeah, there is.
0: Orange Shinesicle Cream. We took the fruity floral notes of oranges, mixed in some sugar, sweet cream, and our moonshine to create something so good, you'll scream for it. Which is also what I wrote on my Tinder account.
1: There it is.
0: There's no nose to this whatsoever. You're so full of it. There's nothing there.
1: It smells like jar.
0: I'm going in anyway.
1: Oh, good for you.
0: Today is the day. So, also, I believe this is 17.5% alcohol by volume. 17.5% alcohol by volume.
1: Which is odd, because if you get the big jar, it says 18%.
0: No, it doesn't. It says 17.5%.
1: Oh, mine says 18%.
0: You're looking at the wrong thing. You gotta divide by two.
1: And then carry the one?
0: I'm going to try this right now.
1: Okay.
0: The Old Smoky Moonshine, the Orange Shinesicle. This was a liquor store find.
1: Yeah!
0: I'm in.
1: He's going in, ladies and gentlemen. He took a dainty sip.
0: Ah!
1: Yeah? Oh, look at you going back for seconds. So the is it harsh? Oh, he's going back in for thirds. Oh, there you go. He did the whole thing like a big boy.
0: It's been a day. Okay. It's not that it's overly orangey. It's not that it's overly creamsicle. But I could drink that all day long. And even the alcohol hit you feel, which is right there in the throat, you know exactly what I'm talking about, isn't bad. That's lovely.
1: Now let me give you a little.
0: Oh, that's freaking lovely. You only got two of these? You suck.
1: Let me give you a little peek behind the curtain here at Eat, Drink, Smoke. Before this, we're coming out of commercial, and I go and I grab this, and Tony said, "Oh God, you're really gonna make me drink this."
0: I did say that. That is true. That's fact.
1: And he called me a son of a.
0: I didn't call you a son of a.
1: Yes, that's what you did.
0: I finished the statement.
1: It's delightful, and I'm sure it goes very well with a cigar.
0: No? Oh, yeah.
1: Okay. All
0: it's right, delightful. It's delicious. It's lovely.
1: All right, I'm going in.
0: Yeah, he's going. Oh, he took the big boy sip right there. Right? Like, that's solid.
1: But here's the thing.
0: Not orange creamsicle, though.
1: Yeah.
0: It's kind of like a vanilla custard.
1: It's
0: more vanilla
1: orange.
0: Bean than there is orange.
1: It's more creamsicle than orange.
0: Right. Yes. Science.
1: It's too sweet to be sipping on it all day, though.
0: Oh, I get your point.
1: I could do.
0: You're a weak little child, and you can't handle
1: no,
0: it.
1: I would turn to the 140 proof stuff. If you want to sip on the 18% alcohol by volume,
0: 17.5,
1: knock yourself out. But now, because you did this, I'm going to have to finish it.
0: Yes. Oh, that's, dude, that over ice cream, that as a shot in your milkshake all day, that is the basis of your milkshake.
1: Yeah.
0: That's terrific. That, does that work over angel food cake?
1: I can see that.
0: Right? There's a dessert in that. Of a straight vanilla cake or something like that. Maybe even chocolate and go the other way with it as the contrast.
1: Do you think you could use that as part of making an ambrosia salad? Marshmallow.
0: Okay, here's the problem. Ambrosia salad is disgusting. The only kind of salad you eat?
1: Yes. I'm always disappointed when I go to Ponderosa and hit the salad bar. I say, no ambrosia? What kind of dump is this?
0: Muffy, let us get to the car. Jeeves, start her up. Oh, that's good. Old Smokey, well done. It's not super orangey, but it's solid. Well done, seriously. 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
22: I'm Carmen Roberts. After the mistrial in the Lindsay Clancy murder trial in Massachusetts for killing her three children, prosecutors must decide whether to put her back on trial. Plymouth County DA Timothy Cruz says he is focused on the victims, the kids.
23: It is our job to make sure that the victims are not invisible, to make sure that they're not forgotten, and to make sure that we stand for them in the way that we seek justice. And that's what I think we've done in this case.
22: A court hearing is set for September 29th on what's next. 10 days after the catastrophic flash flood struck Nepal, crews rescued two more people, a woman from a collapsed house and a man from a hydropower tunnel.
24: Rescuers are focusing on 12 projects across Nepal where 900 workers are missing. About 500, they say, are believed to be trapped in various tunnels.
22: Fox's Stephanie Bennett. 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
21: Now, from the Glass Doctor of Indiana Weather Center, here's your Storm Alert weather forecast.
25: Scattered showers and storms this morning, then drying out. Warm and muggy, highs low to mid-80s. We'll get a brief break from the humidity the next few days. Seasonably warm with highs in the low 80s Sunday and Monday, with plenty of sun to go around. Humidity builds heading into midweek as we return to the mid-80s. I'm WSBT 22 meteorologist Jessica Burns.
26: Right now, it's 83 degrees.

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0: Eat, drink, smoke. It is your cigar, bourbon, foodie extravaganza. I'm Tony Katz. That right there is America's favorite amateur drinker, Fingers Malloy. And when you check out the videos on the YouTube channel, Eat, Drink, Smoke, or on Instagram, Eat, Drink, Smoke, Eat, Drink, Smoke podcast on Instagram, Facebook, Eat, Drink, Smoke, let us know what you think. We've got some new camera angles this week for the videos. We don't know if they're going to last or not, but we're trying some new stuff. And we figured let you decide.
1: We record, you decide.
0: That's exactly what it is we do. We are smoking the Avo Expressivo Toro, E-X-P-R-E-S-I-V-O, Expressivo Toro right here. This is a 6x54 cigar, Ecuadorian in the wrapper right there. And then it is Honduran in the binder and filler with some Nicaraguan in the filler. Things coming out of the Jalapa region, things coming out of Honduras. This is actually rolled in Honduras. So much more is coming out of Honduras, and they're doing just excellent work. For me, Plasencia and the Coseca that they do, I think that's just really a wonderful representation of what Honduras can offer. It's been, don't be afraid. Absolutely, give it a go. You're well into the first third of this cigar, Fingers Malloy, and medium full is correct.
1: Yeah, I believe so.
0: Anyone who thinks this is medium is just kidding themselves.
1: Yeah,
0: that's from us.
1: Yeah, the pepper's subsided a little bit for me. That wood, it could be morphing into a hay. I agree with you there. A little bit of coffee now, and unfortunately, a lot of orange creamsicle.
0: I will tell you, cuts right through it. It's not bothering my palate, not one bit. What I love is that burn.
1: Yeah.
0: The ash is really white. You've got the wonderful brown that's in that wrapper. Fingers Malloy, yes?
1: Well, I was going to ask you, because you were excited before the show started that we were going to be reviewing this. I can't remember if you mentioned this at the top of the hour. Have you smoked one of these before?
0: I bought a box. I have been smoking these for the past 3 months.
1: Nice.
0: 2 months? Yeah. My favorite Avo is something they don't make anymore called the Lounge. I thought the Lounge was a beautiful presentation. Such an easy smoke. We've done the XO on the show before. I like that cigar quite a bit.
1: The Heritage?
0: So the Heritage is massive. That we've done the Heritage. Really big, bold cigar. Great price point for a big, bold cigar. And then, If you need a cigar that's just, hey, I need a cigar that'll handle all weather, the Classic Maduro, which I think is the number three, the Classic Maduro could be seen as the prototypical. If you could use that one as your kind of baseline smoke and then play up and down from there, and you want something a little milder, you want something a little stronger, and keep that Classic Maduro as a baseline cigar for you, I think that's a nice way to go about things.
1: You know, it's strange. You know, we've done this show now for
0: 900 years.
1: Yes. And every time we've done an Avo, we've been very happy. And yet I feel like for some reason, we don't usually recommend, Avo doesn't pop into either one of our heads when we talk about recommending cigars to other people. And I really don't understand why, because I don't know about you, I've always enjoyed, every Avo I've had, I've enjoyed.
0: I think the answer is an assumption. We assume everybody knows, which is a bad assumption, by the way. We should never go by those rules. We should never, ever dig into that. But yes, you're absolutely right. There are so many good things in the Avo world. You need a box for something that'll work for everybody. I'm telling you right now, the XO will work for everybody. The Maduro Classic will absolutely work for everybody. This will not. The Expressivo will not work for everybody. This is into the medium fulls. It plays brighter. There's a lot challenging, I think, the palate in this cigar, and that's why I like it. I was surprised by it when Avo put it out. I thought it was different than where they were playing, and I'm absolutely overjoyed by the smoke. It's not even my normal profile. I think that what they've done is spectacular.
1: Would you go so far as to say this is a once-a-week smoke for you?
0: This is a once-a-week smoke for me. It absolutely is a once-a-week smoke for me. I don't know if I would do it in the Toro size again with the 54 ring gauge. I don't know if I would do that. I just don't think
1: the Robusto?
0: I think that I would be. I think that for this flavor, a Robusto would be enough for me in that. I would be very good with that side, just the 5 inches. Fingers Malloy, is this the Avo Expressivo 6x54 in your humidor for $17 a stick?
1: Yes, absolutely.
0: Yeah, it is. It really is. They've done something really good here. Now, is it on a list that I can appreciate it? I appreciate what they've done here. I don't know. Right now, it's September. Can you believe it's September? It's September 2026, and Labor Day is right here. I'm starting to call my list. I'm starting to put it together, and this is something that I think will play on the bubble. There are so many things, and lately, especially with bourbon, we've been crushing it.
1: Yeah.
0: With bourbon, stupid. We've had some fantastic cigars as of late. So I don't know that this is there. This is a little more unique for my normal profile, where I like to live and breathe. But man, do I like what they've done here. And I think the construction is just knockout.
1: Yeah.
0: Knockout.
1: And again, we may have to reevaluate as far as price point. I mean, $17 doesn't break the bank for most people when you start talking about getting into premium cigars. I used to always like to stay under $13 a stick. That's getting harder and harder. But $17, yeah, this is in the humidor.
0: It plays really well. It's time, Fingers Malloy, for news of the... You can't shake your head until I say it.
1: Go ahead.
0: News of the week. There it is.
1: Scumbags, Tony.
0: Oh.
1: Scumbags, dirtbags, scumbags.
0: But that's enough about Congress.
1: Oh, hi. Fox News.
0: Are you calling Fox News?
1: No.
0: Okay.
1: Foxnews.com has the story. Dolly Parton's Hollywood Walk of Fame star was vandalized just days after she was laid to rest.
0: Scumbags.
1: It's funny. We talked about what happened. That it wasn't funny, of course. But we said that it felt like a unifying event where it didn't matter what your politics were. The fact that Dolly Parton had passed away, it unified people. People were sad. Unified them for about an hour.
0: An hour. Which, in America.
1: Yeah, right?
0: It's very impressive. Did they catch who did this? I mean, they've got a video of it somewhere.
1: You would think there would be a Flock video somewhere in California.
0: Don't.
1: What?
0: Oh, Flock is human garbage. Wow. All those ALPRs. Automated license plate readers? Yeah. Surveillance devices? The answer is no, but I'm not going to get into it.
1: When this story hit the press, they have not caught the person responsible for doing this. They are in the process of repairing the star, and it will be back to normal very soon. But you see this, you're like, really, this? You felt it necessary to do something like this? Why? What would possibly motivate you?
0: Maybe Dolly owed the money.
1: That's the theory you're going with?
0: I had to put something out there.
1: She was printing money. So unless she completely screwed someone over, I find it hard to believe that Dolly would owe someone money and not pay them.
0: Maybe somebody had to work 9 to 6 and they were like, you lied.
1: Maybe they were upset that they felt like they actually worked at the Best Little Whorehouse in Texas. And it wasn't the Best Little Whorehouse in Texas that Dolly was working at.
0: Maybe they learned magnolias are not made of steel.
1: We could go on all day.
0: I will give you cash money if you can name one more Dolly Parton film.
1: She was in that great movie, Straight Talk, with James Woods, where I believe she was a talk show host.
0: Wow.
1: Yeah.
0: Excellent. Excellent. Excellent work. Well done. I can't name another one. I don't have it. I can't do it.
1: Well, thanks.
0: Now I own cash money. I didn't say how much cash,
1: right?
0: See you drink smoke.
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0: I'm Tom from Edwardsburg. I was severely nearsighted for my entire adult life until LASIK surgery. I ended up with 20/10 vision in both eyes for 5 years. And once you've had that kind of vision, no other vision is acceptable. Well, 3-4 years ago, my vision started to degrade. It was getting blurry. Dr. Jennifer tried different prescriptions. She suggested seeing a cataract surgeon. Well, last February, she asked me if I would try a procedure for dry eye, which I did not know I had. She did a series of tests and showed me the results, and they're permanently dry, and you cannot feel it, but the treatment was amazing. And I've told my friends, and I've told people in Edwardsburg, she went way over and above, I thought. How do you thank someone who's giving you your vision back? There's no way you can do it properly.
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5: 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But preparing for retirement, understanding compounding, getting your kids set up early, all this stuff matters greatly. It is never actually too late. It's just sometimes harder to catch up because it's time that's on your side. And some of us have less time than others.
6: Ain't that the truth? I was on the phone. My father had his yearly review.
5: Yep.
6: About his portfolio. A lot of buy, sell, sell, buy. One of the things that the guy brought up, the stock guy.
5: Yeah, was the
6: just,
5: stock guy.
6: The stock guy. Just what you said. If you would put $10,000 into a fund that went along with the S&P 500, today it would be worth $7 trillion.
5: Yes, if you did that just yesterday, I'm sorry, most of you missed out. But are you one of the people, Fingers Malloy, who figures you're going to get to retirement and then you're going to be afraid to spend any of your money? You're going to be afraid to do anything with it. You're going to live as meagerly, if not miserly, as you can, because Lord forbid you spend any money, and the fear of like outliving the money or anything like that.
6: Yes. That's really? That's the goal.
5: Right?
6: I mean, I can't think of a more joyful retirement experience than that.
5: People do that, you know.
6: I know they do. And listen, I'm trying to drill this in my kids' head about time being on their side.
5: On their side.
6: And I wish that would have been drilled in my head when I was 20 years old. Because I started late. I don't know about you. So there may come a point. You have a decision to make. You retire, and then you stress about money until it one day puts you in the grave. Or you work until it puts you in the grave.
5: Wow.
6: Sha-la-la-la.
5: So you can book Fingers for motivational speaking. He'll be at the Holiday Inn on 45th Tuesday from 7 to 9 p.m. And then at the La Quinta in Yorba Linda
6: Wow. You're Melinda.
5: I did.
6: Nicely done.
5: I did that right there. So here's what people do concern themselves with retirement. This, according to MarketWatch.com, it is outliving the money. It is rising healthcare costs. It is unexpected emergency bills and inflation, the cost of things. I must tell you that I am not somebody who believes that I can do anything about the unexpected emergency bill. All I can do is the best I can do and then deal with what comes after that. Now, outliving the money is a legitimate one. The question that I would have for people is how many people go about an adaption of lifestyle to best ensure that that moment does not happen? The correct answer is nobody.
6: Nobody. No, one of the things I plan on doing, which I see a lot of people not do, is as soon as Agnes the Third moves out of the house.
5: Oh, Agnes the Third. She's great.
6: Yeah. It's time to downsize.
5: Yeah.
6: I'm going to downsize before I retire and then get an idea of how much it's going to cost me in my newly downsized home, what the bills are going to be, things like that. A lot of people will stay in that home for years after they retire. That's not something I'm going to do. I think it's important to listen. If you feel like you can stay in your larger home that you raise the kids in, that's wonderful. You be you. And, you know, I feel like it's less stressful in a situation where you downsize before you retire and then you have to downsize again. You have to downsize again, but at least you've already done it and you can get an idea, a better idea of what money you can live on.
5: You know, the people who aren't moving, and there's been a lot of attacks, a lot of screaming at the boomers.
6: Yeah.
5: Right? The boomers aren't moving out of their larger homes, so younger generations can't move up. And now there's an issue with housing. You got interest rates that brought housing, you know, the 30-year fixed got to 7%.
6: Yep.
5: These people have been working and have paid down a large amount of their mortgage. Their mortgage was secured at an interest rate that worked for them. Moving didn't make any sense. The money made it not made sense. I don't get angry at those people at all. I live in a neighborhood that is the neighborhood that people want to move into and raise their kids in. I raised my kids in this neighborhood. I'm not leaving. I've looked. I've thought about it. Doesn't make any sense at all. Zero sense for us to go. We're here. Yeah, bury me in the backyard.
6: You
5: right next to Fido.
6: No, you bring up a good point because, you know, I've been saying this now for a year and a half where it feels like the media is trying to do a really good job of pitting generations against generations and starting to create this narrative of, geez, why don't these old people move out of their homes and let the younger people buy them?
5: Yeah, what's with all that?
6: Yeah, and it's don't get mad at them for deciding that they want to stay in the home that they raised their family in, that they absolutely love and cherish. I think it's obscene to get angry at these people, and it's even more obscene for the people who are upset that their parents aren't moving out or you know, sharing some of their retirement income or whatever.
5: Sorry, I'm not following that part. What's happening?
6: Oh, you haven't seen this on social media where people are upset because times are tough?
5: First, I don't do what you do. Explain to people what you do with social media.
6: Well, as you know, I've got three passions in life. Actually four.
5: Really?
6: Live, laugh, love.
5: Right. That people know that, yeah.
6: That's three. Yep. And then four is monitoring social media outrage.
5: That's what he does. And people are outraged that the parents aren't giving their grown children

0: confused. The kid is struggling how?
1: Well, I don't know if you've read it in the papers recently, but housing prices have gone up, and you're seeing the younger kids out there not being able to buy a home right away.
0: Whoa. Are we talking about buying a home? Or are we talking about buying a place where you start? Are we talking about buying in the middle of all the action and the hubbub? Or are we talking about buying in the outskirts where it's affordable? What are we talking about?
1: We're talking about buying a dream home right off the bat.
0: Oh, okay.
1: Isn't that what you did? I know that's what I did. Winky, winky.
0: I've been in this home for a decade. And just this week, replaced the kitchen countertops. They were tile. Just this week. Just putting things back on them now. If you have an unrealistic expectation, I don't want to hear anything. Parents having to financially support their kids who are grown, that's someone has to ask about an expectation here. I'm not saying that things can't be tough, etc., but where is personal responsibility? Where does this thing exist? If how dare mom and dad actually enjoy what it is that they created?
1: Yes, that's the argument. How dare they? Yes, that's the argument. And again, you've got, I believe, a media narrative that has been created where they're trying to get younger people to get very angry that older people are not selling their homes and downsizing.
0: The problem is, I mean, that is a quote-unquote issue, but there's no place for them to go. There's no place that makes economic sense. Why should they allow themselves the hardship? That's their argument. Their argument's the better argument. It just stinks right now. Let's get interest rates down. There are a million ways to do this. We just haven't started doing that yet. This is Eat, Drink, Smoke.
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5: Prosecutors must decide what's next. I'm Carmen Roberts, Fox News. After yesterday's mistrial in the Lindsay Clancy murder case for killing her three young children, prosecutors in Massachusetts are weighing what to do now. One option is retrying Clancy on the same charges before a different jury.
6: But if prosecutors decide to lower the charges, there could be a bench trial where the judge, rather than a jury, delivers the verdict. There could also be some kind of plea agreement that includes psychiatric commitment. And lastly, the charges could be dismissed entirely. So the trial included 5 weeks of testimony and about 40 hours of deliberations over 6.5 days. Clancy does not deny killing her three children back in 2023, but her attorneys argued during the trial that she had been suffering from postpartum psychosis. On the other hand, prosecutors say she acted deliberately and planned the killings.
5: Fox's CB Cotton.

0: So we're all pretty much in agreement that 1792 is a bit underrated. They make good work. I mean, make good juice. They do good work. Both. They make good juice. They do good work. They make good juice. It has already been a long day, and I have not yet had a sip.
1: Yeah, you have.
0: No.
1: Old Smoky House.
0: Yeah, no. I had some orange creamsicle moonshine. Molly. Now I need myself a rye. It's Eat, Drink, Smoke. I'm Tony Katz. That right there is America's favorite amateur drinker, Fingers Malloy. Did you want to make a joke?
1: More like dreamsicle.
0: What'd I say?
1: Oh, you were right.
0: Yeah.
1: I was just saying it tasted more like a dreamsicle.
0: You know, we're doing a radio show here.
1: Is that what this microphone's for?
0: 1792 does good work, but this is all new. This just got released in the month of July, 2026. This is the 1792. That's the brand, by the way. 1792 is also the year Kentucky became a state. Little fun fact. This is the 1792 straight rye coming in at 50% alcohol by volume, 100 proof, ladies and gentlemen. Look at that right there. You know the bottle. It is just, oh, terrific. I cannot wait because I am a rye guy. I do love a good rye. I don't have the mash bill. That's undisclosed. So I don't know what it is. But we do know it has to be at least 51% rye in order to be a rye, as opposed to a bourbon, which has to be at least 51% corn.
1: Wait a minute.
0: You can't tell, Fingers.
1: 60% rye.
0: Nope.
1: 35% corn.
0: Nope.
1: 5% potash. I think that's the mash bill.
0: Oh, that's beautiful. Great bottle. The classic bottle with the green label. The coloring on this, a little bit of honey. Touch of orange is where I would go with the look of this, the color of this. Nice, easy, what you'd expect, what you would want, and in the nose. That's sweet.
1: It's nice. Okay, here's what I've noticed right away. If there is any oak, there's very little.
0: Oh, that is pleasant. That is smooth.
1: So you get some rye spice.
0: Light, simple.
1: That sweetness, I couldn't put my finger on it.
0: This is wafting soft as opposed to wafting hard.
1: The folks over at BreakingBourbon.com say stone fruit.
0: Oh.
1: Here's my problem with that.
0: Yeah.
1: Not problem with that necessarily. I don't know if you're feeling this way, but I have to get my nose really into this glass to get much of anything. First of all, you don't get any ethanol alcohol for being 100 proof at all. But you got to get your nose way, way in there.
0: By the way, if you ever want to know what a stone fruit is, peach, a plum, which I usually put more into dark fruits, nectarine is considered a stone fruit as well. Just to give an example of just what some of those are, what some of those flavors could be. Can I tell you that what I thought that was, I mean, not to go for the old school joke, fine Corinthian leather. Like, there was a leather hit there.
1: Mm.
0: Fragrance. No, but there is a sweetness. There is fruit. You got to really work to get any ethanol in this whatsoever.
1: Yeah.
0: This is lovely, lovely nose.
1: It is, but I feel like you really got to get your nose in there.
0: I am trying. I might break the glass. I'm in there. We're
1: am
0: using our official Eat, Drink, Smoke Kinsey glasses. No, you're not wrong at all. Not in the slightest. You got to really get in to work it. But enough sniffing, Fingers Malloy. Are you ready for this?
1: Tony.
0: Fingers?
1: Because everyone is terrible at their job.
0: True, and science.
1: I've been ready for this all year.
0: Fingers Malloy is about to embark in what we call the Kentucky Chew, moving the juice around the palate, getting a feel for the flavors. I'm a believer in the two sips methodology. The first sip to set the taste buds. The second sip to really get an idea of the flavors. Fingers. Bigger than you thought.
1: Wow. This is interesting.
0: Yeah.
1: I'm not really getting any kind of strong rye spice on this. The first thing that you get right away is like a black pepper.
0: Your eyes are watering, kitten.
1: Are they?
0: Yeah.
1: I get emotional sometimes.
0: Okay, that's it.
1: Black pepper, like right away. And then from there, maybe some oak, and maybe at the end, a little bit of heat that I can't really describe. But I'm telling you, I'm going to be interested in to see if you get this as well. Right off the bat, it was like black pepper.
0: All right, I'm going in. This is the straight rye from 1792, Kentucky straight rye, 100 proof. Here I go.
1: He's going in, ladies and gentlemen, and he's doing what we like to call the Saginaw Swish, the Memphis Munch, the Chattanooga Chomp, the Kentucky Chew.
0: Oh, my. Oh, my.
1: You happy?
0: That's cinnamon.
1: That's the heat at the end?
0: That's what you're at.
1: Yeah. On the finish?
0: Oh, that's freaking delicious.
1: But that's not like a... Oh, he's going back in. You know, he's got that two-sip methodology when he's breaking down a bourbon, or in this case, a rye. And
0: it's almost too sweet to be a rye. That's outstanding. Holy cow. It's a full coating of the tongue. It's a lusciousness that's going on. I've used that word a lot lately, and I just do think it's appropriate. Maybe the fruit is there. Maybe that sweetness is thought of as honey. It's certainly not vanilla. Maybe that sweetness is thought of as caramel.
1: Do you get any black pepper right off the bat?
0: Not an ounce.
1: Really?
0: None. That is, you know what? The thing that really first hit me, doing the 1792 straight rye, it's warm. I need this to be a fall day.
1: I was just about to ask you that.
0: Oh, my God.
1: Sitting outside around a fire?
0: This needs the crinkle of leaves. People who are not rye drinkers, this is going to be what they drink. This is outstanding. And that finish doesn't even get bitter. Maybe there is a little oak that builds on the finish. And it's always, by the way, zero heat. There is nothing center chest, nothing throughout. A tickle of warmth at that, at best.
1: You would never, ever imagine this is 100 proof. But this isn't this isn't your wheelhouse rye, is it?
0: God, no. But yeah. Maybe black pepper on the finish.
1: Okay. Wow, that hit me right off the bat.
0: Maybe. Fingers. Holy cow, is that remarkable. Oh, yeah. Look for it on a list.
1: We've been crushing it.
0: Killing it. The last six have been insane. That's him going back.
1: He's doing the third sip methodology. That's what he's doing.
0: Fantastic. That is outstanding. Keep it here. D-Drink Smoke.
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1: Labor Day weekend is here. Hope everybody is having a chance to gather with some family or just relax without family, because we get it.
2: We get what?
1: Wow.
2: Too soon?
1: Wow. It's Eat, Drink, Smoke. I'm Tony Katz. That right there is Fingers Malloy. 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I am taking this Labor Day off. I have some brisket that we've had in the freezer, and that's what's coming out. It is just heat and serve all weekend. Fend for yourself. Leave me alone.
3: There you
1: go. Now, I'm not angry. I want to be clear. I'm not angry. It's just I chose this Labor Day weekend to be free of the labor. I just want people to enjoy. And of course, you know, we're coming up on the 25th of September 11th, which we'll get into in a little bit, because there's something worthy of discussion here, as there is every year around this time. But I saw you over the weekend.
3: Yes.
1: You made the brisket. And as you said, this was not right, but it's still delicious. And yes, it was. And there was, so something happened to you that I thought was very, very interesting. I'll let you go over it. Enjoyed it. It was a social gathering. There were no video cameras. There were no microphones. It was lovely. It was lovely, Fingers.
3: Oh, well, thank you. I appreciate it. And it was nice having you all at the house. For the
1: I
3: first
1: saw
3: time.
1: Fingers Malloy Sr.
3: Yes, you met Fingers Malloy Sr.
1: That was fantastic.
3: Wouldn't know he's 88, would you?
1: That man is virile. I thought for a second my wife was about to become pregnant. Ah. That's how strong he is. That's the kind of man he is.
3: I thought doing the 30 push-ups in front of everybody was a little much, but that's okay.
1: The 30 push-ups, I didn't mind. It was that after every one, he said, "How do you like me now, bitch?" And I was like, gosh. Gosh, Mr. Malloy Sr., that's a little harsh, right?
3: Right. But now you and I talked about
1: how do you
3: this.
1: Like me now, bitch? That's what he said. Image.
3: Name of my first country album.
1: But now you have a country album. Fantastic.
3: Yeah. So let's walk back a little bit. First of all, I went to get the brisket.
1: Right.
3: And I went to Costco. And I went and all I saw were choice briskets. And they were, I believe, $5.69 a pound.
1: Okay.
3: To the point where I almost said to myself, you know what? Maybe I'll do the poor man's brisket. We've talked about it in the past, where you get a chuck roast and you smoke it like a brisket. Because I've never done that before.
1: Before you go on, understand something. When people talk about affordability and they talk about money, $5.69 a pound used to be $3.99 a pound.
3: Yes.
1: Sometimes $2.99 a pound. So the brisket, the choice, which isn't as marbled, doesn't have as much fat content throughout as, let's say, a prime brisket, is already 33% more expensive than it was 2 years ago.
3: Absolutely.
1: So
3: I go around the corner, and they're...
1: Not to a different store.
3: No.
1: Same store, same aisle.
3: In Costco, and they had prime briskets away from the choice briskets, and they were 10 cents more a pound.
1: The answer is yes. You will be stunned at the quality difference between choice and prime. And you could do good work with choice. Stunned with the quality difference.
3: Yeah,
1: that's been my experience.
3: I looked back, and it had been almost 2 years since I had smoked a brisket. With the moving and all that stuff, haven't done it. And so I wanted to have you over, and I was going to do a brisket. So I bought the brisket, brought it home, and put it on my smoker at 9 p.m. the night before. And I got into the morning. It got to be about 165 degrees internal. Got to the stall, and I normally wrap it in peach butcher paper to get through the stall. I decided to do the Texas crutch. And for those who don't know what the Texas crutch is, it's instead of using peach butcher paper to get it through the stall, you wrap your brisket in aluminum foil. I put in an aluminum, like a tin pan, and then put the aluminum foil over it and set it back on the smoker. And all said, I think it was on the smoker for 15 hours. And it was probably about a 13, 14-pound brisket. It was 16, 17 pounds, but I trimmed a good 3 pounds of fat off of
1: That's
3: it.
1: That's a lot.
3: Yeah. And the flavor was wonderful. I had a nice smoke ring on it. Unfortunately... having it in that pan, the flat was almost...
1: Describe in the pan, because you said Texas crust. You wrapped it in foil.
3: I wrapped it in foil, but I left it in a pan, which I shouldn't have done. On the smoker, which I shouldn't have done. Because when I opened up the pan, the flat was almost completely submerged in juice. Okay. And so I pulled the thing out, and we, after resting it for 2 hours, I would have liked to have rested it longer, but it, time was what it was, and so I pulled it out and sliced it up. And the flavor, I was pretty happy with. I used Bucky's brisket rub, and then on top of it, I used a little bit of brown sugar. But, man, there was no bark. The bark was terrible. But the flavor, and I'll tell you something, one or two days later, it tasted even better.
1: So it was really interesting in that I'm with you. I like a bark, and I want the bark to have real texture, and I want the bark to have a real contrast in that texture to the meat. My wife adored it because it was softer, and she is somebody who digs pot roast and that kind of fall apart. I'm not a pot roast guy. Mm-hmm. Not my interest whatsoever. Even in a steak, she does a filet. I want a ribeye. I want to chew on the thing.
3: Yeah.
1: Right. I want that experience to me is part of it. It was a tremendous amount of juice.
3: Yeah.
1: It was a crazy amount of juice. And I find it interesting that you did the Texas crust to begin with. Could you have just gone through, just been like, you know what? Let's see what happens here. Let's see. Let's not even wrap it. Let's see where we go. Let's see how quickly it gets to 175.
3: Here's my problem was it had, I was pressed for time. If I wouldn't have been pressed for time, I've never done that before where I've just said, I'm not wrapping this at all.
1: I've done.
3: And okay. When you do that, did you spritz?
1: So I spritz usually prior, not at that moment. I spritz the first 4 or 5 hours, right? Every hour and a half, first every hour, then every hour and a half, depending on what I'm looking at, equal parts apple cider vinegar and water is what I use. But not at that stage, no.
3: Yeah, and I know some people are screaming, you know, the Texas crutch is actually all aluminum foil. Mm. I didn't do that, and I should have. But I've also seen people create a little bit of a boat with their aluminum foil and pour some of the juice or beef tallow or something like that. Lesson learned. I think I'm going to go back every other time I've used the butcher paper, and I've been very satisfied with not only how moist the brisket was, but also the bark.
1: Now, we won't dig into it right now, but this is actually a conversation about temperature and knowing your grill, because when we wrote Let's Go Barbecue, Recipes, Tips, and Tales from the Pit, I was very adamant about the 225 and that you don't mess with temperature, you mess with all the other things. The caveat there is that it depends on your smoker. I said grill, but it's smoker. Depends on your smoker. And the next one I do, which won't be this weekend, of course, I'm going to bring my temperature down because of how my smoker works. It gets too hot, 225. I that brisket that took you 12 to 15 hours would be done with me in 8.
3: Wow.
1: It's crazed. And so I need to go the other way to see if I get a different result. But, you know, sometimes it's lessons learned, and sometimes they're still good lessons because it was delicious.
3: Thank you.
1: Teach, drink, smoke.
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11: I'm Roger Stern. Americans on the move this holiday weekend, and it's costing more to drive or fly.
12: With ongoing conflicts in the Middle East driving up the price of jet fuel, AAA says travelers are paying about 2% more for airfare over the Labor Day holiday weekend than they did this time last year, but nearly 20% more for top destinations.
11: Fox's Jonathan Seri. 10 days after the devastating flood that hit Nepal, rescuers found two more victims alive.
13: A woman was submerged underneath a building. Meanwhile, another miracle today. A man was found inside a 740-foot tunnel at a hydropower project.
11: One person rescued yesterday says he saw other people alive. 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
0: Now, from the Glass Doctor of Indiana Weather Center, here's your Storm Alert weather forecast.
14: Scattered showers and storms this morning, then drying out. Warm and muggy, highs low to mid-80s. We'll get a brief break from the humidity the next few days. Seasonably warm with highs in the low 80s Sunday and Monday, with plenty of sun to go around. Humidity builds heading into midweek as we return to the mid-80s. I'm WSBT 22 meteorologist Jessica Burns.
15: Right now, it's 81 degrees.

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1: What? That's not what I was told.
0: Well, you have got wrong information. We are smoking from Avo, the Expressivo. This is the Toro 6x54 Ecuadorian wrapper, Honduran in the binder and filler with some Nicaraguan in the filler. $17 a stick here. And I'm well into the second third. Smoking beautifully, smoking easy, no issues with the draw. It plays a little bit brighter, but absolutely medium full. There's not even a question.
1: Couldn't agree more. There was that wood, that pepper that I mentioned. Maybe I'm just susceptible to pepper. Although on the cigar it was white pepper, on the rye it was black pepper. But that pepper for me has kind of subsided. The wood is still there. That coffee you were talking about for me is there as well. I agree with you, medium to full. Really has been low maintenance. Haven't had to touch it up all that much. The burn has been even. Lots of great, pleasant smoke coming off of the cigar. At $17 a stick, it is definitely in my humidor. Yeah,
0: this is a once a weeker. It is a different profile for me than what I normally go for, but I appreciate what Avo has done here. I appreciate they're doing this under $20. And you know, in so many of these cases, if you've got a group of people you smoke with, get the box discount and then they'll split it up. That's how I like to. I just love that. I find the people you smoke with and share.
1: Yeah, but this is another stick. You mentioned it a few weeks ago, how you had a few people over and you handed them a really good cigar. And
0: I handed them a Padron 50 year.
1: Yeah,
0: which is to me an all time. It's $50 a stick, and they left half of it over.
1: Yeah, I was gonna say, remind me. You said one of the people
0: they're also buried in the backyard.
1: Yeah, they dipped the cap in Coca-Cola.
0: Yeah, Coca-Cola, and then a little bit of Cavassier, and then they did this Leon Phelps impression. It was all very good.
1: Leon Phelps.
0: Yeah, the ladies' man.
1: Very nice.
0: Here with the answer to your romantic query. as I see it, it's the only good routine that Tim Meadows ever did outside of playing OJ. The I Did It skit is amongst top 10 in Saturday Night Live history.
1: Seriously, if you have never seen it, run to your YouTube and Google I Did It OJ Saturday Night Live, and it is absolutely hilarious.
0: It's so well done.
1: The dark humor that went on during that whole trial between Tim Meadows doing OJ, and then of course Norm Macdonald Weekend Update doing all of the OJ Simpson jokes. It was hilarious, but also of course sad at the same time because we knew what they were joking about.
0: So we've got the Avo Expressivo. Hey, happy to connect you with that, Avo. And we are drinking from 1792. They put out a rye. We know that it's 4 years. We don't know the mash bill. Neat. This thing is it's remarkably good.
1: I thought I broke down the mash bill.
0: You did not.
1: It was a 60% rye.
0: Nope.
1: 35% corn.
0: Also no.
1: 5% potash.
0: The sweetness. I thought it was a very easy rye spice. The warmth, we have our videographer here who does all our video work and setting up the cameras, Brad. He thought it was pear when talking about stone fruit, which I thought was nice. And I said, we're not looking for a third. Just sit there, shut up, and take the pictures. But it's you know, people get out of it what they get out of it. I thought it was at least a nice pull. It's like, okay, one could envision it. Now, to me, pear is always something that hits in a specific way.
1: But he said Bartlett pear, and I was like, oh, come on.
0: Really? Oh, really?
1: Yeah.
0: Right?
1: I just wanted to say Bartlett pear.
0: Well done.
1: Thank you.
0: I'm actually pouring myself a little bit more to add to the cube.
1: Really?
0: Yeah.
1: What's going on here?
0: I'll tell you what's going on here.
1: Wow. You've never done this.
0: I am a rye guy. I've never done this. Usually I pour from my Kinsey glass directly into the rocks glass, but I'm now pouring directly into the rocks glass.
1: Wow.
0: Right? That's what I'm doing. right there, because I want to kind of compare and really where the flavors are. Now, when you add a cube, my fingers added a little bit of water to his, it brings down proof. That's what water does. The only thing that can bring down proof. Some flavors become more pronounced, some more muted. First, I'm going to go back in neat.
1: Okay, he's going back in, ladies and gentlemen. He's not going to do the two-sip methodology this time.
0: Mm. Oh, my. And I will say that the finish on this lasted for a good 20 minutes. It was unbelievable. It just stuck around there. And I do think, when you talk about a little bit of heat on the finish, I do think black pepper does pop up on the finish. I think that's cinnamon. That is what you're getting there. There is the little bit of caramel that's happening. There is a little bit of spice. Super, super pleasant. Now I'm going to try it on the cube.
1: Not a lot of oak.
0: No. Present.
1: Yes.
0: On the finish, not overwhelming.
1: I wouldn't even say it's oak curious. The shtickle of oak.
0: Now I'm going in on the cube.
1: He's going in, ladies and gentlemen. He's got the rye on the cube. And... better?
0: Spice picked up. Hi!
1: In a bad way?
0: No, I just hurt myself. Hold on. No, not in a bad way. Not in a bad way at all. No, I'm going to stick with this neat. I'm going to stick with it neat. Yeah, the spice absolutely picked up. It got brighter. I think that you would actually say that the black pepper picked up on the finish there. Some of that sweetness went away. A little bit of the lusciousness that I was talking about, but I am overjoyed by what we are experiencing with the 1792.
1: Would you say on the rock?
0: Oh, hotter.
1: It's
0: hotter,
1: more of a closer to a traditional rye.
0: Yes, it gets more into the rye place.
1: So you could say that this would be a bottle that could play for a rye drinking table. As well as someone who maybe doesn't really care or if it's a rye or not.
0: I wonder if the rye guy thinks that this is oversweet.
1: Okay.
0: But not neat. Neat, this thing is sweet, but beautiful presentation. Beautiful presentation that goes on there. I think that one would argue more bourbon-esque than rye even. It's probably the right way to go. I'm going back in on the cube.
1: Hold on. Good for you.
0: Yeah, this works. This is excellent. Now, you added a little bit of water to yours.
1: Yes.
0: Right? Same math, just not as much, right? Go for it. Bring it in. Make it happen. What did the water do for you in the bourbon? You pointed at me. That's all. You just pointed at me and shook your head.
1: Well, I have to finish the Memphis Munch before... But gotcha. I pointed at you because, for me, it brought down that black pepper a little bit and brought up some of that rye spice. For me, I could see caramel and then that cinnamon finish. I wish there were more oak.
0: Yeah.
1: But my goodness, this is very good.
0: You need to do it again, and you can call it the 1792 Swisharoo.
1: Okay.
0: He's going back in, just so I could say. He's doing the 1792... Oh, wow, he finished it. The 1792 Chugaroo. He did. It's good, man.
1: Yeah, it is good.
0: It's good. Fingers in the
1: line. So when you can do that and not do the Dennis Leary old man whiskey face
0: right.
1: At 100 proof, you know it's solid.
0: Is this in my liquor cabinet, Fingers Malloy? How much is this bottle?
1: It was $42.
0: Dear God, that's yes. Yes. Bring this to the holiday table, wherever. Yeah. Yes.
1: And I think you hit the nail on the head. This needs to be a 45, 50 degree day around a campfire in the evening.
0: It's 62 degrees is fine. Yeah. Let's not be ridiculous.
1: What about the dew point?
0: Listen, you know how I feel about the dew point. I have no idea how I feel about the dew point.
1: Don't point that dew at me.
0: That's really, really good. 1792 rye. Well done. This is Heat Drink Smoke.
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5: There are things that generations see differently than other generations. We all know this, and you know this from your children or from your parents or everything else. Just, it's a different connection points, different touch points, different value points that exist. It's Eat, Drink, Smoke, Hum, Tony Katz. That is America's favorite amateur drinker, Fingers Malloy. And so there was the story over there at Your Tango, which Fingers Malloy utilizes for all his emotional connection news.
6: Well, a lot of times I go over there thinking I'm going to learn something about dancing, and then I'm hooked on other content.
5: Yeah. I don't think they've ever done anything about dancing. It's Your Tango revolutionizing your relationships.
6: Do you feel like after you're done on their website, your relationships have been revolutionized?
5: I feel like I've gone from a soft shoe to a full salsa.
6: Nice.
5: People raised...
6: I paid good money to see you salsa.
5: Oh, like nothing else. People raised in the 70s and 80s usually get sentimental about 9 things younger generations usually take for granted. And the first one is an early parent-child dynamic, and I don't know what that means at all. What do you mean? Gen X? Here's what they say. Young people... They no longer look to their parents for care and support, but also caring for their parents' well-being. Some may not even have relationships or access to their parents physically anymore, hence the extreme nostalgia. You mean because my parents maybe have passed, there's a nostalgia that younger generations don't have because they have their parents? That's not even new. That's history. That's life.
6: Yeah, that's nothing new. But also, I think what you could say is there's nostalgia if the roles reverse a little bit and you become the caretaker. It makes you think back to what your parents were when you were a child, and maybe you romanticize that a little bit.
5: We're going to get into a heavy here.
6: Uh-oh.
5: See, because I might emotionally be dead inside. I have none of that. I don't mind that my parents got older. I didn't mind that my father got older and passed away a couple of years ago. I don't mind that my mother has gotten older. I don't mind that there are certain things that I handle and certain things that my brother handles. I've never minded that stuff at all. But I am not very accepting of the idea of the idea that she can't do that for herself anymore. If there's something physical, I can accept that. Something mental, it might take you longer, but you don't get to not do it. Right? Life does not work like that. And you could argue, Tony, you'll get to a certain age and you will not be able to do. You just don't have it anymore. I wonder often, and I think there are people out there who can relate to this. Is it an inability, or is it a laziness that I didn't know was always there? And I admit very, because I'm in it, that the push pull on that. I don't find myself nostalgic. I find, not even angry, I find myself disgusted.
6: Wow.
5: The love is there, but it's just, are you kidding me with this? Are you kidding me with what you're doing right now?
6: Here's what I would say, because you and I are both Gen Xers, and it's hard to describe to younger generations how we were raised. The fact that you can actually get on your local YouTube and look for the public service announcements of celebrities saying, it's 10 p.m. Do you know where your children are?
5: Right.
6: That was created for a reason. It's because our generation, they kind of, especially during the summer, they would open the door at 9 o'clock in the morning, put their boot right into your butt. And then you show back up for dinner.
5: We were feral wild animals. There's a fair amount of truth in that.
6: So it's hard to be nostalgic about that when it comes to parent relationships, when so much of your time growing up was running around the neighborhood and really not spending all that much time with your parents.
5: No, but I mean, we did spend time as a family, and it was a very unique dynamic. I think that could just be part of my story, and other people's stories are different. I don't own that nostalgia in that way.
6: Mm-hmm.
5: There are moments, there are things, sure, but that's not it. But the point is that Gen Z doesn't have that. Do they not have any relationship? Like, I think that's more of a, I feel this way, so everyone must feel this way part of this story versus whether or not everybody actually feels that way.
6: Could very well be.
5: Right? Number two on the list, renting and watching movies. Absolutely, that's real. Until you've gone to the Blockbuster or the Family Choice and walked around for an hour and a half and wondered, could I sneak into that room where they've got the saloon doors that only adults go? Right? Until you've done that, you haven't lived. But I have found this from Gen Z. They love the idea of owning VHS and CDs, DVDs, the whole thing, and collections and things you can look through. Absolutely.
6: There's actually effort into getting your entertainment.
5: Yeah.
6: Instead of just pushing a button.
5: Which is experiential in and of itself.
6: Yeah. What's funny, it's one of the only good things about Facebook. Well, two good things about Facebook. One, telling you when your friend's birthday is.
5: Key.
6: Thank you for that, Facebook. The other thing is Facebook memories. And something popped up in my memories a couple of days ago. I was going through an old box of stuff from my dad's move down to Indiana. There was some of my stuff in there. And there was a card, a video card for Panorama Video back in Saginaw, Michigan, where I rented my videos. And I was like, oh, here's my video card membership. And it said on the back of the card, be kind, rewind.
5: And so for us, it was Video Options.
6: Mm.
5: Video Options, where I worked for a short while. My first job, Video really? Options.
6: Did they have the back room?
5: I was in charge of putting things away in the back room.
6: I'm sorry.
5: It took me 5 hours.
6: I'm sure you have some horror stories.
5: I only had to put away two movies.
6: No. I have a story for you off the air.
5: Oh, what?
6: Oh, no. This is not FCC compliant.
5: Eat, Drink, Smoke After Dark. Coming soon to a podcast near you. And this one is true. Talking on the phone.
6: Yeah.
5: This texting crap is crap. Hey, I text somebody, hey, can I call you? just call. I do it. I'm guilty. I have to stop doing that. I'm just going to call.
6: You cold call people?
5: Oh, yes.
6: That's insanity.
5: To talk about nothing. I have no agenda. Just how are you? I just missed your voice.
6: Wow. I did so much talking on the phone as a teenager, I wore myself out. I don't like talking on the phone at all. And I had our...
5: Did you have the 40-foot cord?
6: Yes, the basement phone had the 40-foot cord. And then we had a cordless phone.

0: corded phone. God, God rest her soul.
1: Wow.
0: She did it out of love, I'm sure.
1: Wow.
0: And she could not probably have been more bored with the conversations. There wasn't a lot of girls in 15-year-old Fingers Malloy's life, that's for sure.
1: The 1792 Straight Rye, by the way, we'll have that story at eatdrinksmokeshow.com. The 1792 Straight Rye, $42, winner. Absolute winner. That is delicious. And this, the Avo Expressivo, we're doing the Toro 6x54, $17 a stick. The answer is yes. We will be, of course, back next week, and we'll talk about it a little bit more. But we won't be catching up with you guys until the 25th anniversary of September 11th. Has happened, and Fingers and I were in different places when that took place. I was in Washington, D.C. On September 11th, and there is no question that you need to take the time with your kids. You need to take the time for yourself. It's not just because it's the 25th, because every year it matters. It matters. This happened. This was an attack, and we got hurt. And the country hasn't been the same. That's okay. That we're not the same. We are capable people, but it's not a just a day. It just isn't. And I only hope people don't treat it like just a day.
0: Unfortunately, it feels like as we move further and further away from the anniversary, people are starting to treat it just as a day.
1: And the answer is Gen Z, not us, and not you either. We'll catch you next week. Tea, drink, smoke.
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6: Firing in retaliation. I'm Roger Stern, Fox News. U.S. Central Command says U.S. forces struck three Iranian oil tankers this morning after Iran launched several rounds of missiles at two American warships. Fox's Trey Yingst with the latest.
7: Some video is circulating from CENTCOM showing these U.S. strikes, trying to send a message to the Iranians that if they target U.S. warships, there will be an even greater response. CENTCOM Commander Admiral Brad Cooper released this statement saying, let the message to the IRGC be clear. If you shoot at two of our ships, we will impose an even higher economic cost, taking out three of yours. Similar statements were made by the Secretary of War, Pete Hegseth. This exchange of fire again happening in the Gulf of Oman off the coast of Iran. And the United States says they remain prepared should there be additional missile fire against warships.
6: This follows a month of relative calm before peace negotiations collapsed. And speaking of Iran, millions of Americans hitting the road, heading to airports this Labor Day weekend with the Iran war making travel more expensive.
8: AAA says travelers are paying about 2% more for airfare over the Labor Day holiday weekend than they did this time last year, but nearly 20% more for top destinations.
6: Fox's Jonathan Seri, AAA says gas is 94 cents more a gallon than it was last year. And the U.S. envoy, Steve Witkoff, Jared Kushner in Moscow for talks aimed at ending Russia's war against Ukraine. They've met with Russian President Vladimir Putin before traveling to Kyiv tomorrow for talks with Ukrainian President Volodymyr Zelensky. The trip is part of a renewed U.S. effort to restart the stalled peace negotiations. Both Russia and Ukraine have agreed to a temporary pause in strikes on each other's capitals. 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
2: Temperatures being 30 degrees above average.
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3: 10 days after the devastating floods in Nepal, rescuers found two more victims alive today.
4: A woman was submerged underneath a building. She was found alive 10 days after those deadly flash floods ripped through villages along the Himalayan border between Nepal and China. Crews gave her water and a blanket before, of course, rushing her straight to the hospital. Meanwhile, another miracle today. A man was found inside a 740-foot tunnel at a hydropower project. Crews from across the world, including the U.S., are focusing on 12 projects that were across Nepal where 900 workers are missing. About 500 are believed to be trapped in various tunnels. Yesterday, two other workers were pulled to safety. One told rescuers a handful of people are still alive down there.
3: Fox's Stephanie Bennett. Yesterday, two victims were also found alive. Hawaii bracing for Hurricane Lowell as the governor declares a state of emergency ahead of the powerful Category 4 storm.
5: And it's moving west at 7. Winds now 150 miles an hour. So it's a high-end Cat 4 hurricane, not expected to become another Cat 5 again like yesterday. That's really not the issue. But it's going to make a right turn starting tonight and Sunday. And when it makes that right turn, it comes north. We're fairly confident that this area is not going to take a direct hit from this hurricane as it goes by Monday night and Tuesday morning as a Category 3, still a major hurricane. But we'll be close enough at that point, about 200 miles to the east of the hurricane, Lowell, that will have strong gusty winds, may have some minor wind damage, plenty of rainfall, especially on those windward slopes and the mountaintops here. And over on the Big Island, we could see 10 plus inches of rain. Here in the lower spots here at the beaches, 4 to 6 inches of rain, the gusty winds.
3: That's Fox Weather's Mike Seidel in Poipu Beach, Hawaii. We will continue to monitor the progress of this storm. I'm Roger Stern, and this is Fox News.
0: Now, from the Glass Doctor of Indiana Weather Center, here's your Storm Alert weather forecast.
6: Becoming mostly clear tonight, lows near 60. We'll reach the upper 70s to low 80s tomorrow with lots of sun and lower humidity. Feeling comfortable to start the work week. Then we'll add back in a little bit of heat and humidity. Highs mid-80s by Tuesday. A front brings in rain and storm chances Wednesday before more seasonable temperatures at the end of the week. I'm WSBT 22 meteorologist Jessica Burns.
7: Right now, it's 80 degrees.
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0: Hey, man, Casey Hendrickson here. I know you're used to me kind of being animated and amped up during these live endorsements, but I actually just want to sit down and talk to you about something. As you get older, it's much more difficult to feel like yourself, to have the energy to get through the day. And if you watched me on camera a couple of years ago, you probably would have noticed that I would have given a lot of energy during the segments for the radio show, and then during the commercial breaks, I was basically passing out. If you watch now, I don't do that anymore. 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

Welcome back to Weekend with Michael Brown. Glad to have you with me. We're talking marijuana in New York, right? So the whole idea about legalizing marijuana was, oh, we'll get rid of the black market. We'll tax it and we'll drive it out of business. And what they've actually done is they've made the legal marijuana much more expensive than the illegal marijuana. So guess who's selling more? So this past June, the New York Assembly passed a new bill. It creates something called a cannabis wage board. Here's what it does. It sets up a panel of three people, one from the marijuana industry, one from the labor unions, and one member picked by the state labor commissioner. You know what that panel's job is? Deciding what everybody in the marijuana business will be paid. Not just the clerk that's selling it to you across the counter, the people that are growing it, the people packaging it, the people driving it around, the people selling it. Three people sitting up in Albany setting the wage for an entire industry by committee. Now, the board holds some hearings, and then by the end of 2027, it hands the government its recommended wages. Wow. The bill passed both houses back in June. And because the easy version of this story is so wrong, this is not some union power grab. The same bill actually strips out an old requirement that these shops cut labor-based deals with the unions. So the unions didn't clean up here either. And it isn't only my side of the aisle raising an eyebrow about how crazy this is. Crystal People Stoke, the Buffalo Democrat who helped write New York's legalization law in the first place, she's come out and said she doesn't think a privately owned business should be forced to pay what it pays every worker for the whole public to read. That's a piece of the same bill. So one of the people who built legal weed in New York is uneasy with this wage control. You're allowed to be uneasy too. The people behind it are not cartoons. I just think they're silly. The people who actually work in the business, the person behind the counter, the person trimming the plants in the warehouse, the person driving deliveries in the rain, those are workers, same as any other workers. And right now, there's no floor under what they can be paid. The owners took the licenses and the investors' money. They built an industry that moves real product and real cash, and a lot of those owners would happily pay their people as little as they can get away with. A wage board is nothing exotic. New York uses exactly this tool to force fast food workers and for farm workers to be paid more than they might be. And of course, they claim that it's a fair floor set out in the open after public hearings. And if your business model only pencils out because you're underpaying the folks doing the work, then maybe that's not a business worth protecting, I'd say. Nobody on my side of the aisle should be comfortable waving off a working person's paycheck because there's a real argument. They want more money. But a wage floor does not land on the boss. It lands on the price tag of the product or the service. So when the government raises the cost of running the legal shop, that shop has two choices. Eat that cost or pass it on. And these marijuana shops have nothing left to eat it with because they already went through everything the government piled on top of them. The taxes, the fees, the rules, the money on them they never got to keep. There's no cushion left. So the cost goes where it always goes, onto the shelf, onto the product, the legal gram of marijuana that gets more expensive. Now, remember I said let's go to that street corner in Queens? Let's go back there again. Because there's one competitor in this entire story who does not have to call the wage board, does not have to file a wage report, does not have to raise his prices one dime. That's the guy selling the marijuana with a cash box. He doesn't answer to Albany. He never has, and he never will. So every single dollar this board adds to the cost of legal weed is a dollar of advantage the state is handing for free to the illegal dealer it swore they were going to run out of business. You follow that all the way down to the person it actually lands on? It is not the executive in the corner office who gets hurt worst. He'll sell the company or move to a friendlier state. That's the bud tender, the exact worker this bill was written to help, because when the legal store finally can't win the price fight against the untaxed shop door two doors down, well, they go dark. And the stores in New York are already going dark. That clerk isn't earning the higher wage. That clerk is earning nothing, standing in front of a shop with a for lease sign in the window, while the guy with the cash box is hiring and selling more.
Now, I could stand here in Denver and lecture New York all night long, but I'd be a hypocrite. Colorado legalized recreational marijuana in 2012. We opened the stores in 2014. We were the pioneers, the great experiment, the model every other state came to study. And for years, our sales climbed, and the taxes rolled in. And everybody talked about Colorado weed the way they used to talk about Colorado gold. Now, our legal sales peaked in 2021, around $453 million in a single quarter. This year, that same quarter came in around $283 million, down, and not down once. It's been down every single year since 2021. The tax money that this whole thing was sold on, the money that was going to fix the schools, it's sliding right down the gutter with it. About $113 million in the first half of this year off a pile that once looked bottomless. The stores themselves are going dark. We used to have more than 100 dispensaries a couple of years ago, now down to around 950. And the wholesale price of the actual product of the marijuana through the floor from $1,200, $1,400 a pound a few years back to seven, maybe 900 now. Why? It's not all one villain. Some of that is oversupply. Too many growers chasing too few customers. Some of it is that dozens of other states have legalized too. So the tourists who literally used to fly to Denver to buy legal weed can now just buy it at home. Some of it is hemp-derived THC products that you can find at every gas station undercutting the dispensary. Colorado's decline has a lot of fathers. But underneath all of them is the one thread that ties this entire story together. When the legal product costs more than the product you can get some other way, the legal market will shrink. Every single layer of government costs widens the gap between what's legal and what's illegal. That's a machine working as it's designed to do. That's economics the law of economics, the way we know it works. And here's the thing that ought to land. Colorado never even added a wage board like New York did. We're sliding backward, doing this the comparatively easy way. New York is looking at our taillights. They're deciding to hit the gas. Now, you know, I'm a small government guy. Free markets, taxpayer bill of rights. Get the government's hands off the thing and let it work. That's me, and I mean every word of that. So I got to be honest about what we actually did with legalization here in the state that led the way. We sold it as government getting out of people's lives. But then, like New York, we turned right around and built one of the most heavily taxed, most tightly regulated industries in the state because the truth is we just wanted the money. Both parties did too, not just Democrats. We looked at that revenue and they were just like drug addicts. The let the market work promise that was right there in the pitch that never really got tried. Not in New York, if I'm being honest, least of all in Colorado. So when I point at Albany and its three-person wage board, understand that I'm pointing at the mirror too. This is the same reflex that's been eating the thing that we built out here for 10 years. New York's just doing it louder. And they're doing it on purpose too, and they're doing it with a straight face. So we've got one more example of, oh, let's legalize this. We'll get rid of the illegal stuff, but then we tax and we regulate and we control, and the guy still selling on the corner with a cash box is making more money, and the guy

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5: Putin meets with Trump envoys. I'm Carmen Roberts, Fox News. Russian President Putin said after meeting with U.S. envoy Steve Witkoff and Jared Kushner in Moscow today that the situation with Ukraine remains difficult.
6: Russian and Ukrainian forces had been stepping up attacks on each other over the past few weeks, but both sides agreed to pause strikes on Moscow and Kyiv for the weekend. That pause is meant for Kushner and Witkoff to be able to conduct talks. As the meeting began in Russia, Witkoff thanked Putin for the ceasefire, while Russia's leader asked Kushner and Witkoff to pass on his warm wishes to President Trump. But just hours before, the Ukrainian military said Russia launched 167 attack drones overnight. At least five people were killed, and Reuters reports one person was killed by a Ukrainian drone strike in Russia's Belgorod region. Jill Nato, Fox News.
5: U.S. military says it struck three Iranian oil tankers today after Iran launched ballistic missiles at two U.S. Navy warships. And a bit of hope amid tragedy in Nepal as two more people are rescued alive.
7: A woman was found submerged underneath a building, found alive 10 days after the deadly flash flood ripped through villages along the Himalayan border between Nepal and China. Crews gave her water and a blanket before rushing her to a hospital. Meanwhile, another miracle. A man was found inside a 740-foot tunnel at a hydropower project. Crews from across the world, including the U.S., are focusing on 12 projects across Nepal where 900 workers are missing. About 500 are believed to still be trapped inside various tunnels. Officials believe the disaster was triggered by a glacier collapse that sent waves of ice, rock, and water just rushing towards those nearby villages.
5: Fox's Stephanie Bennett reporting from London. 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
0: 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Stacey Keach, Sean Astin, Michael York, and Kristen Bell provide the voices for some of Jesus' notable followers. 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
2: Prosecutors in Massachusetts are weighing what to do next after yesterday's mistrial in the Lindsay Clancy murder case for killing her three young children. One option is to retry Clancy on the same charges before a different jury.
3: But if prosecutors decide to lower the charges, there could be a bench trial where the judge, rather than a jury, delivers the verdict. There could also be some kind of plea agreement that includes psychiatric commitment. And lastly, the charges could be dismissed entirely. So the trial included 5 weeks of testimony and about 40 hours of deliberations over 6.5 days. Clancy does not deny killing her three children back in 2023, but her attorneys argued during the trial that she had been suffering from postpartum psychosis. On the other hand, prosecutors say she acted deliberately and planned the killings.
2: Fox's CB Cotton. The first WNBA commissioner, Kathy Engelbert, is retiring after the season.
4: The WNBA says her tenure has been marked by unprecedented growth. Engelbert says she retires knowing they've built something bigger than ever imagined. But despite the growth, the WNBA has sparked a lot of debate. Just one of the controversies is surrounding Indiana Fever guard Sophie Cunningham. She famously spoke out saying biological men need to stay out of women's sports, sparking backlash and even protests at games. And Engelbert could not define what makes a woman and called the issue complex. Former NBA players Ines Cantor-Freedom and Royce White challenged this, both saying they now identify as women and will enter the next WNBA draft.
2: Fox's Madison Scarpino. And for the first time, a rocket launched from European soil reaches orbit. The German startup Isar Aerospace launched its uncrewed Spectrum rocket from Norway and confirms it has reached orbit indeed. I'm Carmen Roberts, and this is Fox News.
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5: Becoming mostly clear tonight, lows near 60. We'll reach the upper 70s to low 80s tomorrow with lots of sun and lower humidity. Feeling comfortable to start the work week. Then we'll add back in a little bit of heat and humidity. Highs mid-80s by Tuesday. A front brings in rain and storm chances Wednesday before more seasonable temperatures at the end of the week. I'm WSBT 22 meteorologist Jessica Burns.
6: Right now, it's 78 degrees.
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0: Hey, broadcasting live from Denver, Colorado. It's the Weekend with Michael Brown. Glad to have you joining the program today. Rules of engagement, they're always the same. Pretty easy. 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It's the 15th of August, and it's been raining on Latrice Johnson all day long. She's been out in it before since you've had your first cup of coffee. Up the walks, up the stoops, down the driveways. 100 and some packages in a truck with that silly Amazon smile. I shouldn't say silly. It's actually a quite clever logo. But the Amazon smile is painted on the side of it. And she's wearing an Amazon vest. She is following a route that Amazon's really kind of fascinating software drew for her that morning, telling her exactly where to go, the turns that she will make and not make. The route is, I mean, all she has to do is just follow the route. Now, if she falls behind on the route, the Amazon system knows before her own dispatcher knows. And at the end of that long, wet shift, somebody hands her the news that, yeah, your job's gone. We've gotten rid of it. No notice, no warning. Then the official layoff letter arrives at her house several days later, maybe a week later, depending on the mail, right? After she had already been told, standing there dripping, after having worked all day long, that it's over. But this is the part that I'll stop you. When Latrice tries to figure out who did that to her, who she should be angry at, who she ought to file the unemployment claim against, who is actually the employer in the arrangement under which she was delivering those packages, the answer she gets from the biggest company on earth is, hey, not us. Don't blame us. Because she doesn't actually work for Amazon. Latrice works for a contractor, probably a little company that you've never heard of, that I've never heard of, that I doubt anybody in this audience has ever heard of, that existed to do one thing, that Amazon can switch off like a light in the studio. This is the thing that New York is fighting about right now. And I want to describe it plainly and clearly because the entire argument lives in just one simple question. When a company controls every hour of your working life, can it also be the one entity in America that is not your employer? Now, for those of you who have ever gotten a 1099, or that's how you work, or you've had a temporary job, you probably already think you know what the answer is. Hang tight, because, well, we're going to take a little twist and turn here and there. The Amazon answer is a system that they call the Delivery Service Partners, DSPs. So I'm going to talk about DSPs, Delivery Service Partners. These are literally thousands of little third-party companies all across the country, and they hire the drivers. And the drivers wear the uniforms. And they drive the vans that have that little smiley logo on the back of them. They run the routes, the little DSPs, pardon me, the Delivery Service Partners. They actually operate the software. They run the routes that the software assigns and hit the package counts that the software sets. You see, the software doesn't just tell you what your route is. It, excuse me, it also describes how many stops you're going to make and how long it ought to take and how many packages you ought to be able to deliver that day. But on paper, all of that belongs to the contractor. So when the drivers at, say, the Queens facility, called DBK4, when they organized with the Teamsters, Amazon didn't fire them because it didn't have to. It just terminated the contract with their delivery service partner. That was a company called Cornucopia Logistics. And with that termination of that contract, 105 people were suddenly out of work. They weren't fired from Amazon. They simply disappeared. Now, the union has a phrase for the delivery service partner, the DSP model. They call it a phony shell game. And whatever you think of the Teamsters, I've got my own opinion about the Teamsters. That phrase, a shell game, does some real work in this story because it really names the mechanism. The point of a shell is not to do the delivery. The point of a shell is to hold the liability, so that the company giving the orders never has to answer for any of the liability. The firings, I want a little legal precision here. The firings are alleged to be illegal retaliation. That is the Teamsters characterization, and that is the subject of a pending National Labor Relations Board case. It has not been adjudicated. Now, Amazon says the union is overstating it. On air, I would say the Teamsters say it was illegal. The Labor Board has not ruled yet. So I just don't want you to think that I'm arguing about a settled fact. So if that's the case, is there a remedy anywhere? What are the politicians doing? Well, there is a remedy, and it's a licensing bill that has some teeth in it. So the New York General Assembly, the New York City Council, they wrote a bill. Council member Tiffany Caban, I don't know how you pronounce, somebody in New York can tell me. It is called the Delivery Protection Act, and on the docket it is Introduction 518. And it does something I think is pretty clever, which is that it does not try to win the philosophical argument that you've been making in your head about whether Latrice is an employee or not an employee. Instead, the bill goes at the building. You see, under this bill, if you run a last-mile delivery warehouse in the five boroughs, you're going to need a license from the city to operate, issued by the Department of Consumer and Worker Protection. And in order to hold that license, you're going to have to meet some safety standards, training standards, and here's where everything kind of gets stuck. You have to directly employ the people who deliver your packages. So no more subcontracting the liability out to a shell. If you want to deliver a package in New York, the drivers belong to you on your payroll, and they're your responsibility. Now, it has already cleared what I would call the hardest test in politics, which is always the math. 34 of 51 council members have signed on as co-sponsors, so it has a supermajority. Even the speaker for the New York City Council is behind it. It has had its committee hearing. What it's waiting for on now is a final vote. But there's a little twist and turn here, which if you think about everything going on in New York City and his honor, the mayor, Zofram, which I would remind you again is my nickname for him. I know his name's Mondani, but he's causing a lot of nausea in New York City. So I've nicknamed him Zofram. So here's what makes this more than a city council fight. And it's the part that I actually want you to, if you haven't been paying attention, if you think you've already jumped to the conclusion, I need you to pay attention now. It's the Weekend with Michael Brown. Text lines open 33103, keyword Mike or Michael. Hang tight. I'll be right back.
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2: I'm not sure about our new friend. I wonder if there's been any drinking going on. Alcohol at her age can lead to so many bad things.
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6: 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I'm Tammy Silverman, president and CEO of Indiana Youth Institute. Research shows that Indiana high school students are more than twice as likely to use electronic vapor products as compared to the national average. While vaping doesn't produce secondhand smoke like cigarettes, it still has many negative health effects. 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

0: Welcome back to the Weekend with Michael Brown. Talking about Executive Order 14399. This executive order does not touch the manner of elections. It touches the mail. And the Postal Service is not a state agency, it's a federal agency. Congress put the operation of the Postal Service under the executive branch a long time ago, setting the conditions under which federal mail carriers move federal mail is not commandeering Colorado or California or New York's ballots. It's housekeeping in that mail room that I told you we're going to walk into at the top of that hour. That's the honest clash. States say, you're regulating our elections through the back door. And the administration says, no, we're regulating our own post office through the front door, and you're free to walk around it. Both of those are real arguments made by serious lawyers, which is exactly why this landed at the Supreme Court on the emergency docket instead of getting laughed out of the first courtroom that it walked into. Two sets of courts, two different answers, and the split will tell you everything. In Washington, the court said, in effect, now just slow down. The order by itself doesn't do anything yet. The Postal Service's rule hasn't become final yet. Nobody's actually been hurt yet. Come back when there's a real rule and a real injury, not a hypothetical about how some regulations might work someday in the future. And the D.C. Circuit went the administration's way. In Boston, Judge Indira Talwani went the other direction, very hard. She blocked the order, and then on August 11th in the Legal Women Voters case, she expanded that into a nationwide injunction, freezing the thing in all 50 states. And her reasoning, splitting from the D.C. courts, was that they weren't even looking at the same thing she was, that they hadn't considered the proposed Postal Service rules, and she thought that was critical. So think about where that leaves us. One court says it's too early to rule because there's no rule yet. Another court rules against it, partly because of the rule itself. They're not even fighting against, you know, about the subject or the object, the envelope. And that is how you end up at the Supreme Court in the middle of an election year and the clock is running. Now, you're going to hear people wave around a recent Supreme Court case called Watson against the Republican National Committee as if it settles everything, and I don't think it does. In Watson, the court, in a 5-4 decision, with Justice Barrett writing the decision, upheld a rule in Mississippi's counting ballots postmarked by Election Day that arrive a few days late. And here's the thing that everybody misquotes. Barrett went out of her way to say the court was not deciding the larger constitutional question. They were not deciding the Postal Service question. She said, and I'm quoting the narrow bit, this is not a case about the Constitution. So anybody that tells you that the Supreme Court has already blessed federal power over your mailbox is selling you a bunch of crap. The court ducked that one deliberately because this question, the real question, is still wide open and it's sitting on the justice's desk as we speak. But put yourself back in that mailroom one more time, 6 o'clock in the morning, all those trays stacked up and that barcode. When you strip away the lawsuits, strip away the press releases, and the very expensive lawyers, ask yourself the plain question that I think a jury would ask. Is it unreasonable? Is it tyranny to say that if the federal government is going to carry your ballot, the federal government ought to be able to match that ballot to a real, eligible, living voter? Not telling you how to vote, not to tell your state how to run their elections, just to be able to say, this particular envelope belongs to a person who is supposed to have a ballot. I don't think that's tyranny. I think that's the least we'd expect from any system that we actually wanted to trust. And I think the ferocity of the fight against a tracking barcode tells you something about how much some people are counting on the mailroom staying exactly as murky as it is. But give the other side its due, because that's how you win an argument honestly, not by hiding the strongest thing your opponent can say. If this order stands, a president did it alone, without Congress. And every one of us who spent years hollering that the president is not a king is going to have to sit with that and deal with that. The right answer, the durable answer, was always Congress. It was always the SAVE Act. It was always the branch the Constitution actually names doing the naming. The Supreme Court's going to tell us, and probably soon, whether the front door and the back door are really different doors. Keep your eye on that mailroom, because that's where this whole issue, I think, lives right now. And then, let's jump off that track, and let's go back to what I think it really is about. If you truly believe, and I just find this, let me just go completely off anything in my notes, and just deal with the SAVE Act alone. I find it astonishing that in the 21st century, when we have some legitimate, some illegitimate, but any question at all about the integrity of our elections, the SAVE Act is just one simple step to return some integrity to the election process. You want to register to vote? Then prove you are a legitimate United States citizen. Now, I've heard all the arguments. Oh, somebody who had a green card that became a citizen, they're going to have to show, you know, their citizenship papers. Okay, so what? A woman who gets married. Well, when you get married, you are not required to change your last name for any other purpose than you just want to do that. If you want to keep your maiden name that's on your birth certificate so you can go vote, then do that. We can still calling you, you know, Sally Smith. We can still call you Sally Jones. Doesn't make any difference. Just what's on the paper. Or the worst one of all, to claim that, oh, the minorities are unable to get documentation. How do they get a driver's license? How do they get anything? And even to think that because someone is of minority status, that they don't have the ability, the wherewithal, the brain cells, or the initiative to go get whatever they need so they can register to vote, to me is actually kind of racist. You're telling me that minorities can't do that? There's something wrong with you. Now, forget, put all that aside for a second, and then ask yourself, why is it that both some Republicans, not all, but some Republicans, and the Senate Majority Leader, John Thune, don't want to bring this up for a vote? Why is it that the one thing that is an almost 90-10 issue, the U.S. Senate won't consider? They must like the system the way it is. The doubt, the questions, the integrity or lack thereof, whichever side of it you're on, they don't want to fix something. They don't want to deal with it. A pox in there. I'll be right back.
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4: Firing back, I'm Roger Stern, Fox News. U.S. forces striking Iranian oil tankers after Iran launched missiles at American warships.
5: We know, according to U.S. Central Command, that an aircraft carrier and a guided missile destroyer evaded these attacks by Iran, and the head of Central Command saying this in part online, quote, "If you shoot at two of our ships, we will impose an even higher economic cost, taking out three of yours." According to CENTCOM, after the IRGC fired at two Navy warships, U.S. troops took aim striking three Iranian crude oil tankers, with one of them located off the coast of Karg Island near Iran's key oil exports. One U.S. official telling Fox that the IRGC can't build more tankers, and they know it, that this puts them in a tougher economic spot. And Reuters reporting that Iran only has another 2 months' supply of gasoline. It's according to a source there.
4: Fox's Alex Hogan at the White House. Speaking of the Iran war, it's making travel more expensive this holiday weekend.
6: With ongoing conflicts in the Middle East driving up the price of jet fuel, AAA says travelers are paying about 2% more for airfare over the Labor Day holiday weekend than they did this time last year, but nearly 20% more for top destinations.
4: Fox's Jonathan Seri, AAA says gas is 94 cents more a gallon than last year. U.S. envoy Steve Witkoff and Jared Kushner have met with Russian President Vladimir Putin in Moscow as the Trump administration pushes to revive peace talks to end the war in Ukraine. The three-hour meeting is now over. The envoys expected to travel to Kiev tomorrow for talks with Ukrainian President Volodymyr Zelensky. Meanwhile, Russia has ordered a 72-hour pause and strikes on Kiev, while Ukraine says it will hold off on strikes against Moscow through Monday. 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
4: The FBI is investigating a massive dark web sale of millions of driver's license records, data that appears to have been stolen from a Louisiana identity verification company.
19: A hacker linked to identity theft that calls itself Nexus claims to have more than 153 million driver's licenses from people in the U.S. and Canada, along with